0: three-back formation. Niblett motions out. The handoff to the fullback smothers on third down in the arc. Easy. Right through the center of the hashes up to the 39, close to the 40. Moving those chains for the Texas Longhorns, a first and 10 with 10:50 and running in the first, down 3-0.
1: Texas showing both running backs on the field at the same time. A little reverse out from Arch Manning. So he opens up to his left-hand side, but then he hands the ball off to the right, going right back up the middle, trying to show some misdirection with the offset back. And Smothers, and they're able to pick up the first down.
0: Ball stays at center from the 38, first and 10. Gun snap to Manny. Play fake. Manny, steady. Call takes a deep shot. Has an opportunity inside the 20. A diving attempt. The ball popped up into the air for Coleman, and it's picked off by McLean. Ranging far side of the 15, and he stopped at the 18-yard line. Man, oh man, Coleman laid out like he was going to make a Superman catch, but the ball pops off of him up into the air, and McLean, who just absorbed the big hit, absorbs that interception, and for now, the Buckeyes have turned it over twice. I wonder if that ball hit the ground as it went on the way down.
1: It did not, Danny. I'm watching the replay here. Cam Coleman, he ends up wide open. He just flat out beats the defense, stretches out for it. As he's trying to make the catch, he rolls over onto his back. The ball bounces off of his chest, does not touch the ground, caroms up into the air, and Jalen McLean.
2: Previous play is under further review.
0: All right, we'll look at this one.
1: So they're going to take another look at it, but Jalen McLean, who we just talked about, got ran over on the one of the previous running plays. He's right there, sees the ball, pops up in the air, and he gets his hands on it. Danny, I saw one replay, and to me, this looked like a clear interception. The ball did not hit the turf. They're going to double-check it, but this might end up being back-to-back takeaways by the Buckeyes defense.
0: That close to a 60-yard reception for Coleman, who had wiggled free by quite a bit, but somehow that ball just does not want to hit the ground, apparently, and McLean is back in perfect position.
1: I won't even say reception. I would say walk-in touchdown. Like, the ball was overthrown by Arch just a little bit. If he takes about 1 or 2 yards off of that throw, Coleman walks into the end zone for a touchdown.
0: Had those two touchdowns in the victory over Texas State last week. Steve Sarkisian, widely known as one of the best play callers in the country. He has not only shown a lot of looks so far, but that popped free and probably should have gone for six. At the moment, it's an interception for McLean, which would give Ohio State two turnovers forced on Texas's first five snaps.
1: I mean, they're showing the replay here, and Coleman has probably five, if not more, yards of cushion on the defense. And as he lays out, this ball ends up hitting his hands, hits his chest, pops into the air. And to me, it looks like it goes straight into the hands of Jalen McLean.
2: After further review, the receiver's arm was under the ball when he hit the ground. The ruling on the field is upheld. First and 10, Ohio State.
1: So what he means, Danny, is there was nothing. His arm was underneath the ball, so it did not touch the turf. And so, a second straight takeaway by the Buckeyes defense.
0: All right, since this has happened so early, I'll feed you one here. When Ohio State has forced two turnovers under Ryan Day, 39-1 record.
1: 39-1, and this has all happened in the first, call it what, 4 minutes?
0: So we can go home now. We're all ready to go.
1: We know what's going to happen, right?
0: Dead 15 left in the first. Ohio State starts at its 19, first and 10. Sayin under center, two tight ends. Motion to the right from Bennett Christian. The snap, Sayin off play action, rolls right, throws high. Ball caught at the 25-yard line, up to the 30. Smith with a block out in front, freeing up Mason Williams for a first down for Ohio State, up to the 40-yard line with Jelani McDonald making the stop. But on the bootleg, Sayin rolls to the right-hand side, hits his tight end Mason Williams for the second time in the quarter.
1: Well, and Danny, it's the patience from Julian Sayin, because as Williams was coming off the ball, he was kind of initially tied up with Brad Spence, number 14. But Sayin just kept rolling out, and then that was enough time to create some separation between his receiver, which was his tight end, and the defender, and he was able to get the completion. He turns upfield for a first down.
0: 23-yard catch, legend Bay in the backfield on this pistol formation. Sayin takes the snap, swings it left, and Raheem Biles makes the tackle 2 yards behind the line of scrimmage, but Bay shivers and leans ahead to get back to the original spot. It'll be second down and 10 from the 42. That was a backwards pass, so that'll count as a carry for Legend Bay.
1: Well, he's one of those talented freshmen that they're just waiting to kind of let him get some experience and see what he can do with his ability just to get back to the line of scrimmage. But the contain from Raheem Biles to keep him inside, force him back in for the rest of his reinforcements.
0: 9 minutes left of the opening quarter, 3-0 Buckeyes. Snap on second and 10. Sayin airs it out deep left, and the only guy in the area was the corner, Bo Masco, the transfer from Rutgers, down around his own 30-yard line. For Sayin, somebody who hits about 80% of his passes career, nowhere close to an intended receiver. Third down and 10 for Ohio State.
1: I'm not quite sure where the miscommunication was there. Kobe Jackson looked like he was out there trying to run a corner or a wheel route. It seemed like they were not on the same page, as you generally don't see Julian Sayin miss his receivers by that much.
0: Buckeyes missed the third down and goal on their first drive. That's why they had to kick a 26-yard field goal. They're up 3-0. Play clock at 6. Third and 10 from their own 42. Sayin checks the play. It is loud in Austin. Looks left down middle. Snap with one. Whistles blow. And the Buckeyes do get a timeout called.
2: 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First charge of the half. Media timeout.
0: The score here in Austin, number 1 Ohio State 3, number 4 Texas 0. 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
0: 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Brought this up during pregame. Texas has 5 wins all time against the AP number 1 team, but only once has it happened in Austin. 1950 against SMU.
1: I'm trying to think back, Dan. I don't remember that game, unfortunately.
0: You didn't call that one?
1: Nah, okay. I started on this earth in 1970.
0: Just
1: so
0: missed it. Okay.
1: Missed it by about a quarter of a century.
0: What are you thinking on 3rd and 10 for Ohio State?
1: I'm thinking, first of all, good timeout by Ryan Day. As Julian Sayin was trying to get things adjusted, get his running back on the other side, make sure his line was all on the same page. As you mentioned, the crowd level just rose extremely loud at that time. Ryan Day's thinking 3rd and 10, don't want to rush, don't want to end up with a turnover. We want to make sure that we've got the absolute right play call here. So we did see them go with the crisscross last time they were down in the red zone trying to get the ball to Jeremiah Smith. I think if that's they're gonna go to one of these receivers here if they want to try to continue this drive.
0: Buckeyes will huddle from their own 42. It's 3rd down and 10. This was set up by an interception from Jalen McClain on the deep ball to Coleman that he almost caught on the dive. Popped up into the air, and McClain was the beneficiary. Running back Bo Jackson shifts from wide right to slot left. Backfield is empty for Sayin. Points with the left hand, now approaches his offensive line. He still has 15 on the play clock, but the more this goes, the louder it gets. The snap, Sayin looks right, shuffles middle of the hashes, winds up, throws, it is up, and it is caught. Plus territory, who else but Jeremiah Smith. He goes up and absorbs a big hit from Cade Phillips. He's down at the 39-yard line. A first down and a gain of 19 to the best receiver in the land, Jeremiah Smith.
1: Well, first of all, credit to the offensive line. The late shift from Texas and Julian Sand getting him on the right page from a protection standpoint allowed this play to happen. But I chuckled behind your voice, Danny. The adjustment from Jeremiah Smith was just next level.
0: Snap here, bubble screen out to the left. It's Smith on first and 10 of the 39, tops up field inside the 25. Kobe Black guides him out of bounds. Another first down for Ohio State to the 26. That's a baker's dozen for Smith, who's only caught 7 balls in 2 career games against Texas. They get him hooked up on back-to-back plays.
1: Yeah, he has been really kind of held in check in previous performances against Texas, but I just think the experience and how Arthur Smith, the new offensive coordinator for Ohio State, is going to try to get him involved in the game plan and see if they can force-feed him the football.
0: Sand under center, single back Jackson. 7:50 opening quarter, Buckeyes 3-0 lead. First and 10 from the 26. The snap, straight dive right back over the middle. Bo Jackson, towel goes out, not a flag. Stood up inside the 20-yard line near the 17. Whistles do blow, though the pile actually moved forward, which would have gained a first down, but forward progress deemed to have been stopped at the 17, a yard short of the first.
1: That man blocking scheme there as they get their left guard, Luke Montgomery, number 51, pulling around the corner, but it's the patience from Bo Jackson. He waits for that block to get set up, and then once it occurs, he breaks off of it. He allows his offensive lineman to get set up in front, and then he breaks off of what the defense does in reaction.
0: Buckeyes outgaining Texas 75-9. Second down and 1 at the 17. The snap. Single back set again from under center. Sayan gives to Bo Jackson. Slips his way back of a right guard. A first down gain for Ohio State to the Longhorn 14.
1: Ohio State brought Chris Henry in, another one of their freshmen that they are really excited about. Son of the former NFL player Chris Henry. He comes in at 6'5", 211. One of those matchups that's really hard. They want to get him in some experience. He could be the next guy. He was the one that was running the fake end around there just to try to draw the defense's eyes away from the ball carrier.
0: Smith lines up slot right. This is first and 10 from the Texas 17. Saying slant. Caught Smith inside the 10. Down around the 7.5-yard line, Kobe Black knocked him to the ground as we cross 6:15 with a 3-0 Buckeye advantage.
1: Shotgun quick play fake to his running back, Jacoby Jackson, that time. And all that's trying to do, Danny, is see if he can get the linebackers underneath to take one or two steps toward the line of scrimmage and open up that little hole behind him on the quick slant. And a dart from Julian Sand right into the stomach of Jeremiah Smith.
0: 10th play of the drive for Ohio State. It's consumed more than 4 minutes of clock. Late substitution as Jackson leaves the field. Lance Jackson for Texas. Second down and 4 at the 8. Sayan under center. One-on-one. Back this way. Out of bounds. Looking for Jeremiah Smith. Almost seemed like they heard whistles and there was some pause while the ball was in the air. But anyway, it flutters incomplete out of bounds for third down.
1: Yeah, ball was overthrown, but it looked like Bo Masco kind of stopped anyway. I'm not quite sure if he felt like he heard a whistle. If that throw would have been on point, Jeremiah Smith would have had a walk-in touchdown.
0: Smith, 3 catches this drive, 38 yards, including the 19-yarder on third down and 10, which got this thing truly rolling. 5:44 in the first. Ohio State coming this way. Ball just to the left of center. Running back Jacoby Jackson, the Florida transfer. Play clock at 6. They need 4 on third down from the Texas 8-yard line. The snap inside Jacoby Jackson. Hammers, pulls, reaches. Ball comes out, but he already crossed the goal line. The side judge says touchdown Ohio State. Justin Cryer about got that ball out before Jacoby Jackson touched the plane of the goal line. But for Jacoby Jackson, his second rushing score of the season, and in enemy territory, the Buckeyes lead 9-0 with 5:39 to go in the first.
1: Now, Julian Sand just not blinking in this hostile environment as his tight end initially lines up in the wrong position, but with all the noise going on, he gets him set up. It was Nate Roberts. He gets him set up just off the left side of his line of scrimmage, gets him in motion, and instead of going through the air, they put the ball on the ground. Jacoby Jackson does the rest to get into the end zone and quiet down this Texas crowd.
0: 8-yard touchdown run for Jacoby Jackson. They caught a break because Ohio State had 10 on the field. Luke Montgomery, the offensive lineman, ran in late while they were resetting the play clock to 25. 9-0 going on 10. The snap, line drive kick from Hawkins is through. 10 points off of turnovers for Ohio State. and that is the difference in Austin. The Buckeyes 10, the Longhorns nothing. 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
0: 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Off of the Jalen McClain interception, 10 plays, 81 yards, 4 minutes, 36 seconds. Jacoby Jackson, Derek Rackley, an 8-yard touchdown run on 3rd and 4, one of two third-down conversions on the drive. And it's Ohio State at Texas, leading 10-0, 5:39 first quarter.
1: Yeah, we talk about turnovers and the points off. You mentioned it right before we went to break, and this is one of the very few games, Danny, that I didn't come into the game with one of my keys being turnovers or takeaways or turnover margin. And then the one game that I don't have a part of it, it becomes the theme of the first quarter. Two turnovers for Texas has turned into 10 points for Ohio State. And it's tough. It's really tough to spot another team, albeit the number one team in the nation, 10 points off of the first, a couple of first quarter turnovers. Texas has got their work cut out for them offensively. Number one, just to secure the football. Number two, try to answer some of the scoring from Ohio State.
0: And we haven't had a chance to see what Texas's offense can do because they've had five snaps. They've had two turnovers and five snaps. But the thing that has persisted about Ohio State for decades, home, road, neutral, whatever, this is a composed program. We're going to get the attendance later on. It might be a record here, but wherever they are, they seem to just lock in on the message. They play to who they are, and so far, 10-0 in Austin.
1: Yeah, I mean, so far what we've seen from Julian Sand, the poise of how he's managing this offense, not panicking, getting everybody lined up properly, making sure they manage the play clock, and moving his team down the field is pretty impressive what we've seen so far.
0: Third kickoff row ready for Marcello Diometti. This is high, end over end. Niblett puts up the tee. That'll result in an automatic touchback as the ball hits the G in Longhorns. Now, we saw Texas incorporate the run game. We've noticed the different looks from Steve Sarkisian so far. But it boils down to just hang on to the football, and you might just score some points.
1: Yeah, I mean, the last one that we saw from Cam Coleman was, yeah, it's unfortunate. That one was a tough break. He's laying out great individual effort, and I mean, Danny, you do that 10 more times. I don't know how many times the ball ends up popping straight up in the air without touching the turf. It's just a really, really bad break for Texas.
0: Longhorns empty the backfield, though. Raleigh Brown, the running back, is the widest of the two on the left. He motions next to Arch Manning on his left hip. Now speeds off to the trips right. The snap, they fake the ball. They throw the inside screen. Too high for Wingo and incomplete. And that was dangerous because Riley Pettijohn was there just hoping that was going to be a third forced turnover for Ohio State in this quarter.
1: Well, they tried to give the look of Raleigh Brown going off to the right side and give him a fake flare throw to see if the defense would expand. Peyton Pierce didn't fall for it, and he was right there.
0: 10-0 Ohio State, 5:36 first quarter. Trips right, pistol on the left hash. Manning looked ahead towards his center, Robertson. Now to the sideline, now back ahead as the offensive line communicates. Clap, snap, stretch play right, Brown. Big hole off right tackle. Burrows through the middle, past the 25, up over the 30, and to the 31, maybe. Still third down and medium for Texas. That was a big old hole going off right tackle.
1: Yeah, excellent movement by the right tackle, Melvin Ciani, a transfer from Wake Forest. He comes over, also started his career at Temple, but he just ends up pushing the defensive end and caving everything down off of that right-hand side.
0: Brown again, receiver left, empty backfield, calling this third down and 5 from inside the 31. 5 minutes to play in the opening quarter in Austin. Manning retreats into the shotgun, points at Brown to tighten up his split behind Coleman to stack it up. The snap, only three-man pressure. Manning all day and night. Now scrambles into pressure and trouble back at the 20. Outside the numbers, Arch Manning blown up at the 17. Sacked one more time. It's Pettijohn. We mentioned him earlier in the drive, and with all that time, just couldn't find a soul to throw to. And it's time to punt for Texas.
1: Yeah, that's one of those that if you're Steve Sarkisian, you're pretty frustrated because you lost a lot of field position. Maybe you're not going to pick up the first down here, but there's no reason to take that sack, Danny. There was a receiver on the right sideline close to Ohio State's bench. Just throw that ball about 5 yards over his head into the sideline, and you maybe save about 10 yards of field position. And think about how that could change in where Ohio State gets the football after this punt.
0: Chimento on to punt. Innis back to return. The snap will come from the 21. No rush. Chimento swings that right leg out of Florida State. Innis backs up, makes the catch at his 36. Shimmies off one, breaks upfield along the numbers, 40-yard line, across the 50, and out of bounds at the Texas 49-yard line. So while the punt covered 46, the return covered 13. And with 3:57 left in the first, Ohio State, a 10-0 lead in Austin, trying to improve to 4-2 all-time in this series.
1: Well, we talked about Brandon Innis and what he brings to the offense, but he's also one of the best return men in the country, and he's a Horning Award watch list candidate, which is for the most versatile player in college football. And again, Danny, let's just think about that sack. It's 10 more yards, so think about Ohio State. We don't know what's going to happen on this drive. But if you don't take that sack, they're 10 yards further back right now, all things being equal.
0: Ohio State flexes into the I formation from the plus 48. Say it takes the snap on first and 10. Give over the left side. It's Colin Simmons. We finally say his name with under 4 minutes to go in the first quarter. That doesn't go much of anything for Bo Jackson. Actually lost a yard back to the plus 49.
1: Yeah, Colin Simmons lines up as the left defensive end, one of the best pass rushers in college football. He ends up crashing down, slanting inside, gets inside of the tight end. And Bennett Christian was over on that side, and he's there right to make the tackle as soon as Jackson gets to the line of scrimmage.
0: Bo Jackson remains in as the running back, shifts off the right hip of Julian Sayin. Tight wins along the right hash. It's second down and 11 from the Texas 49. Dunsap to Sayin, eyes right, has to step in. Avoid Simmons, runs past the Longhorn logo, dives across the 45, maybe to the 44-and-a-half as that right shoulder pad touches down before Hiru Kanu could make the tackle. Third down for Ohio State.
1: Saw it a little bit last week in their game against Ball State. Julian Sayin scrambles for a rushing touchdown, and I think it's one area, not necessarily where Ohio State wants him to do more, but he can use that to his advantage when things break down. A quarterback that has the ability to find a little seam and, Danny, escape from what could be a 5 or 6 yard sack and turn it into a 4 or 5 yard gain is huge in keeping your play caller on schedule.
0: Third and 6 for Ohio State at the Texas 44, up 10-0 late. First ball at center. Clap, snap. Sayin looks left, flat for Jeremiah Smith. Inside the 35. Shoved out of bounds. Cade Phillips is there for Texas. Another first down for Jeremiah Smith. That's his fourth catch of the quarter. Out of bounds at the Ohio State 34. A gain of 10 for the All-American.
1: Danny, talking about keeping your play caller on schedule. Think about this. If Sayin takes that sack, and that's maybe, let's just call it a 10-yard difference. That completion was a 7-yard speed out. That's an easy play call from an offensive coordinator. If he ends up taking the sack and it's sitting back at second or third down and 13, 14, it's a completely different play call.
0: Isaiah West into the backfield for his first snap. Trio off right tackle. Single back West at the left hash. First down and 10 from the Texas 34. Sayin has the snap inside for West. Starts over left tackle. Bows over right guard. Spence got him up around the shoulder pads near the 33 and slings him down closer to the 32 with under 2 minutes to play in the opening quarter.
1: Really good rush defense there from Texas. Saw about 6 or 7 burnt orange jerseys right around the football. gang tackling. Get your reinforcements there. Making sure that it's not just a solo tackle. You've got multiple players there to make a play. Even though Ohio State picks up about 3 yards, a lot of defenders there to try to get him down on the ground.
0: Spot this football officially at the 32, second down and 8. West is still the running back. This time it's in the shotgun. Tight end Mason Williams is the H on the right-hand side, finger down, snap. Sand holds it out, gives to West along the inside, crosses the 30-yard line amidst those hash marks. Stopped in between the 27 and 28-yard lines by Richard Wesley, the reserve freshman.

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1: 14, now 13. They don't have to snap it, but it appears that they want to. 10 seconds. Sand looks ahead at Cryer, the linebacker. Now retreats to the stand-up position behind Hensman, and it appears that they will let these first 15 minutes expire. I don't know if it could have gone a whole lot better for Ohio State. 119-5 after 15 minutes in Austin. Total yards. It's number one Ohio State 10, number four Texas 0. 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
3: 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DKR Texas Memorial Stadium, billed as one of the biggest regular season games in college football history. Like we talked about, Rack, Ohio State is measured, composed, and they're executing. Texas is not. They've run eight plays. They have two turnovers. The Buckeyes lead 10-0, and they're marching again. Now that Saban has rediscovered Jeremiah Smith, he has targeted him on each of his last five pass attempts. Four of those have been caught.
4: Yeah, Julian Saban's saying to himself, see what I did there?
3: I like that. That's good.
4: Saying to himself that Jeremiah Smith is not going to be a decoy in this game. He is going to be a factor in finding ways to get him the football early on, but I've been more impressed on the way that Ohio State's been staying on schedule. They've been staying balanced. We just saw them run the football on a third and four with execution by their offensive line. You talked about them executing today, blocking everybody up front and having the confidence and the capability to pick up a first down by just running it in between the tackles when you got a third and four situation.
3: We've been giving Texas a lot of credit for their formational flexibility. Ohio State has four running backs in its rotation. They all touched the ball in that first quarter, too. Bo Jackson returns. He is the single back with two tights and two tight wide receivers. First down and 10 from the 21. The snap. Saban. Play fake to Bo Jackson. On the run left. Back of the 30. Throws incomplete. Looking short to Bennett Christian, the tight end, looked like Alex January bothered that.
4: Yeah, that was just a smart throwaway from Julian Saban. They tried to do another cross coming off the line of scrimmage by bringing Jeremiah Smith down inside, then going straight up the field, and then coming back to the left corner inside the end zone to see if they could find somebody getting picked off. But instead, there's nobody open, just throws the ball at the feet of his tight end so he doesn't take a sack.
3: 10-0 Buckeyes off two Texas turnovers. This is second down and 10. Ball at

0: Hensman the snap back to Sayin. Sidecar right, Bo Jackson along the inside. Twirls his way back towards oncoming traffic. That allows him to get an extra yard down to the 17. Third and six coming up for Ohio State.
1: And again, coming right back on second and 10 with that trust and faith in your offensive line that we can, again, run the football in between the tackles and we can pick up 4 yards. Again, very manageable third down and six right now. So we've seen third and four, third and six. I would think that they're going to go through the air this time. They ran it for the first down last time. They've also seen another wide receiver out on the field, Phillip Bell, number 7 for Ohio State.
0: Duel continues between Arthur Smith and Will Muschamp. Third and six at the 17 out of the gun. Play clock at 5. Sayin takes a low snap. Inside Bo Jackson. Space runs through one tackle. Inside the 15. Grinds and charges his way ahead to the 13-yard line. We'll check the official spot as we have 1 minute gone by in this second quarter. Ohio State bringing in extra personnel. It is just shy. Fourth down and a sneeze. Buckeyes will line up to go for it.
1: So they decide on third and six that this is four down territory by running the football on the last play, thinking that if we don't get it, we're going for it. How about Ryan Day and his decision, at least initially, going for it here on fourth down?
0: Sayin under center, running back Jacoby Jackson. He had the touchdown last drive, 10-0 Buckeyes. They need a yard. The snap. Counter back left, Jackson, jump cut back to the right to avoid two oncomers, but it didn't look like he got it. Cryer hops off the pile, as does Jelani McDonald. And the Texas Longhorns have held with 13:23 to go in the second quarter. It's not a turnover force, but it may as well be, as the Buckeyes were on the verge of a 3-score lead.
1: Well, Texas needed that desperately, and their defense bears down, and they get the stop. Everything gets clogged up. Jackson's trying to bounce this thing back outside, but there's just too many Texas defenders there. And I'm actually a little bit surprised by the play call there, Danny. I thought that was the opportunity. You do some play action. You get Sayin outside the box, get him rolling out so he can see the field, pick up one of these wide receivers, or use his legs to pick up the first down.
0: Great jump cut, but just couldn't get the line to gain. Brown and smothers the running back. Split gun, first and 10, right hash at the 12. Manning takes the snap. We'll go over the left guard. Not very much to speak of. Maybe a yard for Hollywood Smothers, with Earl Little teaming up with James Smith for the stop for Ohio State.
1: Imperative here that Arch Manning and this Longhorns offense put a drive together. How about time of possession so far? 12:55 for Ohio State, just 3 minutes and 48 seconds for Texas. They just have not been out on the field offensively. It's tough to be able to cut into this lead if you're not out there on offense.
0: Ohio State leads 10-0. This is Texas's 10th snap. Second and 9 from the 13. Manning communicates with Smothers that he's changing things. Play clock at 5. Ball equidistant of those hashes. Manning under center. The snap. Fake to Smothers. Throw it left. Caught Cam Coleman. Pass the 20. Far side numbers. Ripped and slung out of bounds at the 24. A first down for Texas. T.J. Alford outside to help as Texas picks up its second first down of the first half.
1: Texas knew that they could count on Ryan Wingo. They've got experience with him, but Cam Coleman is one of those big-name transfers that they brought over from Auburn. He had a really successful first week with the team. A couple of touchdown passes and 70 yards through the air, and they're going to need him to make a lot of plays throughout the rest of this game.
0: Gain of 10 makes for first and 10, officially at the 23 out of the pistol. The snap, Manning off play action, checks it down right, caught. Brown up the sideline to the 35. And knocked out of bounds, Devin Sanchez, the boundary corner. As Texas has another first down, starting to get things going just a little bit more than 3 minutes into the second.
1: A little bit of a breakdown there for Matt Patricia's defense, because as Wingo comes across the formation in motion, there's no adjustment by the Ohio State defense to bring another defender over to that side of the field. He ends up wide open on a flare and another first down on a really good throw and catch between Manning and Wingo.
0: First catch on his second target. Now from their 39 right hash, first down and 10 yards to go. Manning starts off left. Another play action to Smothers. Sets his feet in the pocket. Throwing right sideline. Incomplete. Dragging across. That was Amari Winston, the tight end. Earl Little stuck those hands out looking for that third turnover forced. Little was in the picture before Winston was, but the ball ends up glancing incomplete.
1: Well, Earl Little, they're showing the replay. He's kind of watching the wide receiver come across the formation. Then he looks up, he finds Arch Manning's eyes, sees where he's trying to target the football, and takes a chance, undercuts it, gets his fingertips on the ball, and almost creates another takeaway.
0: Clock halts at 11:23, first half, 10-0 Ohio State. Split gun with three wide receivers, second and 10 from the 39. Manning, one clap, two claps, a snap. Inside, give Brown. Gets it behind one block from Smothers. Up to the 45-yard line, 46, 47-yard line. Earl Little made that tackle, still short of the first down. But Texas, with foot finally finding accelerator instead of brake. Third down and two after the gain of eight.
1: Well, Hollywood Smothers, we talked about two backs on the field at the same time. Smothers comes through and he gets a block on Tarvis Alford, number 17 from Ohio State. And then Brown has the patience to see that block develop, and he cuts off of it and gets upfield and close to the first down mark.
0: Smothered distances from Manning in the gun off his left hip. Third and two at the 47. The snap inside gets Smothers. Breaks over the Longhorn logo across the 50-yard line. Stiff arm out. Shimmies back inside 45 and down to the 43 of Ohio State. Another Longhorn first down. Earl Little the tackle. That goes for 10 more for Hollywood Smothers.
1: Talked about some of the transfers. NC State, all-conference player coming over to Texas and showing his footwork, his quickness, getting out of at least two tackles, as I counted, puts his left foot in the ground, makes Jermaine Matthews miss, gets upfield for a first down.
0: Peyton Pierce also missing. It still would have been a first down run. Two back set, Smothers and Brown. It's been a lot more Smothers touching after the Brown fumble on the first play. He speeds back around the gun as soon as we say that to run the five sweep right. Coming this way across the 40-yard line. Spilled near the five board, knocked down at the 37. That's a gain of six. Earl Little, another tackle for Ohio State. And the more that we say the safety is making the tackle, gives you an instance, first and second levels not getting it done.
1: That's a good thing for Texas if you're having to see these safeties and Earl Little, Jermaine Matthews, the corner. We talked a little bit already about Jay Timmons. If they're coming up to make these tackles, that means the offensive line is securing the front and getting up to the second level and getting those jerseys covered up.
0: Injury for Ohio State is reserve defensive end Zion Grady, so we'll step aside with 9:48 in the second quarter. It is Ohio State 10, Texas 0. This is Westwood One's coverage of NCAA football.
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0: 10-0 Ohio State, 9:48 before halftime, but the Longhorns, for the first time all evening, are on the move. 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Rack, Texas had 5 yards of offense in the first quarter. This is play number 8 of a drive that has not only spanned 3 minutes 25 seconds, but 51 yards. Largely on the ground, thanks to Hollywood Smothers.
1: Absolutely. Both of these guys have been in the game. They've been trying to use one as a decoy or a lead blocker. Smothers has been electric. They've gotten three first downs on this drive. This is exactly what they've needed to this point. But Danny, they got to continue to try to capitalize on what they've done so far. Get points on the board. This crowd back into the game.
0: Smothers has broken tackles on each of his last 3 carries. At NC State a year ago, he ranked 6th nationally in missed tackles forced. And it's not the breakaway runs, it's those interior tough yardage runs for a guy that's listed at just 196 pounds. He's the single back as Banning is in between going under center and going shotgun. Now he approaches his center, Connor Robertson. They'll run the clock on this second down and 4 snap. Play was stopped because of the injury to Grady. Snap, wham block, inside run for Smothers. Can't find the hole, has to create it himself, ends up getting shoved backwards. Riley Pettijohn does the shoving. A yard, if anything, for 3rd and short. Spot the football just outside the 36 of Ohio State.
1: Yeah, Danny, you mentioned it about Zion Grady, number 9, starting defensive end for Ohio State. He was shaken up right before we went to break. And a couple of trainers take him back to the injury tent on the sideline. Looked like he was favoring that right leg, so we'll keep an eye on to see if whether or not he's able to get back into this game.
0: D-lineman James Smith goes out. Smothers stole the running back for Texas. 3rd and 3 at the 36. The snap, gun toss going out to the right. Big block in the corner. 35, sneaking inside the numbers to the 30-yard line down to the Devin Sanchez, the corner, the tackle. First down conversion for the Texas Longhorns. That time they got Smothers on the edge.
1: As Quay Rousseau, the defender for Ohio State, the Alabama transfer that did not play last week, back in the lineup. He does a good job of playing contained, which means forcing Smothers to come back inside, but there really wasn't anybody helping there to make the tackle, and another big run from Smothers.
0: Siani ending up getting the kickout block on 1st and 10 now from the 30. This is play 10 of the drive. Manning claps that, fake the end around. Manning sets back left, looking right. Down the seam, has an open man. Should have been a touchdown, but it's dropped at the 1 by number 1, Ryan Wingo. Oh, that's a flashback to last year when he had 7 drop passes. That should have been a walk-in touchdown. Instead, it is 2nd down and 10.
1: With a beautiful play design here. The offensive line gives plenty of time. Wingo just starts on the left side of the formation. He slowly comes across the middle of the field, and then he goes straight up, and nobody from Ohio State adjusts with him. He's wide open. And, folks, it was just a clear drop right on his hands.
0: Play clock under 10. Brown, the pistol back, exchanges. Offset to the right with 5 on the play clock. 2nd and 10 at the 30. Manning, off play action, throws slant right. Cam Coleman has to go down to catch it. Slides close to the first down, but they'll spot his knees at the 21. Sanchez hugs him up. It's 3rd down for the Longhorns with 8:10 to go in the first half. They trail 10-0.
1: Hey, listen, if you're offense, if you're Arch Manning, if you're Ryan Wingo, you got to have a short-term memory. That last play, you got to flush it out because you're going to need to make another one throughout the course of the game. Give Cam Coleman credit, comes right back on a quick slant, gives him a 3rd and short so they can keep this drive going.
0: Broken eye left, Smothers and Brown, the running backs, Manning under center, tight left. They need a yard. Motion far side from Mosley. The snap, handoff to Smothers, breaks another tackle, breaks 2. Had the 1st down anyway, but decides to pick up 4 more yards. Down to the Ohio State 14 at the left hash. Peyton Pierce makes the tackle. Play number 13 of the drive results in another chain mover.
1: Just excellent shiftiness there by Smothers, showing his footwork. I mean, he's trying to press this in the A-gap, which is right in between the center and the left guard, but he notices that that's clogged up, and then he's got the footwork to be able to slide out to like the C or D gap, which is getting more towards outside the tight end, finds his seam, gets upfield, picks up the 1st down.
0: Smothers out, stacked wide at the left. Numbers, Brown, the running back, mouthpiece out. Snap, out of the gun, 1st and 10 at the 14. Give to Brown, hard stick of the shoulder pad at the line of scrimmage. It was Earl Little that did the popping. Got a little bit of help of Peyton Pierce. Luckily, though, thought that ball from Rodley Brown might have started to come free, but instead it's just 2nd and 10.
1: That's a great job by Little, filling the hole there. You need your defensive backs to be able to do that. They're generally unaccounted for in the blocking scheme, right? You don't generally block corners. Sometimes you don't block safeties. It just all depends. You're going to kind of force them to come up and make a play, or you're going to say, my running back, my ball carrier is better than your defender.
0: This drive started back at their own 12 after Ohio State turned it over on down. Second and 10 out of the gun. Staten Manning, pocket collapses, scrambles right. He could run. Now wrapped up. Now sack at the 20-yard line. Kenyatta Jackson. His first sack this year, Ohio State's second sack of the first half. Third down for the Longhorns.
1: Well, they're trying to go with a pump fake on the left-hand side of the formation, then come back in the middle and see if they could find a touchdown, but that was covered up in the middle. So Arch was forced to hold on to the football, tries to get outside the pocket, but everything breaks down. And Kenyatta Jackson ends up with the sack.
0: Forward progress has the 19-yard line with running back Raleigh Brown spreading out to the left, ball at the right hash. This is third, and they're calling it 15. Manning with five on the play clock. Snap. Looks middle. End zone. High ball. But too high. Looking for Coleman. Incomplete. It was eight guarding eight. McLean, who had the interception thanks to Coleman on the second drive, ends up going in from behind. But at least the Longhorns can attempt to get on the board with 5 minutes, 47 seconds left in this second quarter. That was the 15th play of the drive. More than 7.5 minutes with the football. This appears to be a 37-yard try. Right hash. From the one-time Ohio Bobcat and Memphis Tiger, Gianni Spetic. Cimento, the punter, will hold it. Dubik will snap it. White clock at eight, snap. Point of the football down. Foot up, ball in. Yes, it is good. Finally get to hear from Smokey the Cannon here in Austin. The score with 5:42 before halftime. Number one, Ohio State, 10. Number four, Texas, 3. 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
0: The Davey O'Brien Foundation is celebrating its 50th year and has honored the National Quarterback of the Year annually since 1981. In addition, the Awards Foundation recognizes a National Quarterback of the Week throughout the season. Rack, who was last week's winner?
1: It is Mason Hanschel, the Pitt Panther quarterback. He's been voted for the first Davey O'Brien National Quarterback of the Week for the 2026 season following his monster performance in a 59-14 victory over Miami of Ohio. The sophomore, which, by the way, from Oregon, Ohio, became the first quarterback since Davey O'Brien National Quarterback Award winner Joe Burrow. Yeah, he was pretty good. Yeah. In 2019, to throw for at least 450 yards and seven touchdowns in a game. Hanschel finished his day 31-41 for 453 yards and no interceptions. His seven touchdown passes established a new ACC Conference single-game record and tied Pitt's all-time mark.
0: Follow the Davey O'Brien social media account so you have the scoop on every college quarterback and know when it's your time to get in the game and participate in the fan voting for the 2026 Davey O'Brien National Quarterback Award.
1: Danny, when you are thrown in the same conversation as what Joe Burrow did in 2019, that's a good thing.
0: It's been 7 years already.
1: Seven.
0: What?
1: That's it.
0: 2019.
1: Kind of make it, like, scrunch your face, like, that's kind of nasty, right? Seven touchdowns and no interceptions? What?
0: Well, it's been 20 years since these two met here. Present day, number one Ohio State, a 10-3 lead on number four Texas as they play and sing Mr. Brightside in Austin. Very encouraging for the Longhorns. 15-play, 69-yard drive, and 7:41, Gianni Spetic, second field goal of the year from 37 yards out. Spetic will kick off as Smokey the Cannon goes off yet again, and this results in a touchback at the L in Longhorns. So now, Ohio State really has something to respond to for the first time, not only because Texas scored, but because the Buckeyes turned it over on downs in the last
1: game. Yeah, I mean, there was a lot of things that happened really good there for Texas. As we mentioned, they were able to put together a long drive, able to give their defense a little bit of a break, and everything was going well for them until that sack by from Kenyatta Jackson ends up racking them up. Not able to convert. They have to settle for a field goal. Such a long drive, 7 minutes and 41 seconds, but they've got to settle for 3 points, but at least they cut into a little bit of the Buckeyes' lead.
0: Texas gets heavier on the defensive line as the 375-pounder Ian Jeffrard checks in to plug the middle. I formation, under center. Saying on first and 10, avoids a sack. He can scramble. He doesn't get enough credit for this. Lateral at the 25. That's the line of scrimmage. Gets out of bounds. The linesman just says out of bounds. Halts the clock momentarily at 5:33. It's a gain of 2 up to the 27. It was Biles and McDonald that team up, but when it's that close, you wonder how close it was going to be in a potential personal foul.
1: Yeah, exactly. I'll tell you what, the individual effort there from Saiyan, he gets away from two Texas defenders to keep that play alive. And Danny, you saw me here in the booth as he was scrambling out to the right. I thought he had a dump off downfield to Devin McEwen. Once he drew the deep defender up to him when he looked like he was running the football, I thought he could have popped it right over the top of his head for a first down along the sideline.
0: No targets for McEwen, incidentally. Twins left, pistol formation, play clock at 3. Second down at 8 of the 27. Off play action. Saiyan starts left, sets up right. Deep shot right side up high, and it is caught at the 30-yard line. Don't be surprised. Jeremiah Smith, that guy is crazy. A 43-yard leaping, twisting catch short of Derek Williams.
1: Now, Danny, did that not look a lot like the throw from Arch Manning to Cam Coleman earlier in the game?
0: A little bit.
1: He elevated. He stretched out to try to make the catch. And guess who came up with it? Jeremiah Smith. Very similar, but that man is just built different.
0: Right back to it. Right hash going right to left. First and 10 from the plus 30. Motion from tight end Williams. Snap saying inside give for Jacoby Jackson. Shimmies inside the hash of the numbers on the right for the 28. Forges ahead to the 27. Gain of 3 yards. Nearing 4 minutes to play in the first half. Longhorns just got on the board, but Ohio State looking to reclaim that two-score lead, currently up 10-3.
1: Yeah, and this is what they've been able to do as far as getting Jeremiah Smith involved in the game plan. I mean, we're in the second quarter, and he's 9 yards away from triple digits already. He's got 5 catches, 91 yards. Remember, he's been really held at bay against the Texas Longhorns in his previous matchups, but now they've got to start thinking about him, and then Ohio State continues to run the football well.
0: Second and 7 out of the gun. Saiyan, time shuffles left, shuffles right, wrapped up, and he is sacked at the 35-yard line. It's Lance Jackson, the guy on the other side from Colin Simmons. His third sack in 2 games. It is third down for Ohio State on Texas's first sack of the first half.
1: Yeah, just keeps working and fighting and finding his way into the backfield. Saiyan looks like he was going to try to slip out, maybe throw that football over the top of his tight end's head out of bounds to get rid of it. He's not able to. Instead, it's a big sack from Texas. Let's see if they can continue to take advantage of that play.
0: Something Texas didn't do all last year in Columbus. That was sack Ohio State. Third down, officially 13 at the Texas 33. Play clock at 3. Bunch trips right. Snap saying out of the gun. Strides back to the right hash. Takes a shot towards the end zone. Is that a catch or is it out of bounds? Looked like they've ruled reception short of Biles. It goes to Ennis, and Ohio State has the first down with 2:50 and running in this first half.
1: That's really good footwork by Saiyan, keeping his feet moving. He finds Brandon Ennis over on the right side, close to the Ohio State sideline. He's got to elevate, but he goes up, and he makes this catch. Remember, I talked about them, the keys to the game. Devin McEwen, Brandon Ennis, the other receivers taking some of the pressure off of Jeremiah Smith. And Smith already having an impact in this game.
0: And they're wearing that prestigious block zero, and this is senior year. First and 10 at the 14 after the gain of 19. Gun snap, handoff Bo Jackson, stiff arm to avoid Watson. Gets back around the edge close to the 15-yard line where he has spilled out of bounds. The Mosaloo helping out for Texas with 2:12 and rolling. Got inside the 15 to the 14.
1: Maybe he got back to the line of scrimmage, but that looked like it was going to be a loss of about 5 or 6, but he's got the strength on the stiff arm and the footwork to get away from that tackle to at least minimize some of the damage.
0: That is the 2-minute timeout here in Austin with the second quarter score. Number 1 Ohio State 10, number 4 Texas 3. 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
0: 2 minutes left in this second quarter. Ohio State 10, Texas 3. 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And, of course, great deals, too. Yes, JCPenney. All right, Ohio State has chewed up 61 yards worth of DKR turf, 43 of that to Jeremiah Smith. First two times that Jeremiah Smith had gone at Texas in his career, 7 catches. He has 5 in the first half for 91 yards, and Ohio State is looking to answer that Longhorn field goal.
1: Yeah, by the way, that's 7 catches that he had in previous performances, just 46 yards, no touchdowns. Really been able to shut him down. That has not been the case today. It's been a big part of this first half. Danny, how about 28 minutes of first half action, no penalties in this game? Officials are loving this. Or did I just do the broadcast jinx? We're going to see like 17 of them in the second half. Hopefully not.
0: If there's wood, we're knocking on it here in our little suite here at DKR Texas Memorial Stadium. At the Longhorn 14, 2nd and 10, Sayan retreats to the gun. Bo Jackson joins. Snap, straight drop along the hash. Sayan sacked. It's Colin Simmons. Clock will continue to go. As he got him at the 23-yard line, Simmons with his first sack this year after 12 last season, tied for 5th in the country, 3rd down for Ohio State, 2nd sack of the drive.
1: Colin Simmons, we talked about him already, one of the best pass rushers in the nation, 2nd-team All-American last year, preseason, 1st-team All-American this year.
0: Timeout with 1:38 left in this first half. The score, Ohio State 10, Texas 3. 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
0: 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Well, the character Dave from the critically acclaimed Netflix series Tires is revving up the T-shirt cannon in this Texas timeout, each squad with two remaining. 1:54 left, first half. Ohio State leading 10-3, all points off Texas turnovers. Longhorns just had a 16-play drive that resulted in three, took nearly 8 minutes off the clock. Ohio State downfield so quickly, in part because of a 43-yard pass to Jeremiah Smith, but the last play was a Colin Simmons sack, set of third down and 19, ball back at 22.
1: Well, they've been doing a pretty good job of keeping him out of the backfield, the Ohio State offensive line, tight ends. Because we haven't talked about him a whole lot, but he's finally able to make an impact in this game, and that's one area. You've got to make sure that number one from Texas is blocked, but he's got the speed, the pass rushing moves, the experience, the power, you name it. He's got a little bit of everything to get in the backfield and really make it difficult for Julian Sain.
0: They're going to go two wide rushers. Jackson on the other side also has a sack this drive. Only Hiro Kanu serving his defensive tackle. Spence in as linebacker. It got loud a little earlier here in Austin. It's going to need to be even more so for a third down and 19 snap with Ohio State huddling at the right hash.
1: Raheem Biles, linebacker out there waving both hands up in the air, trying to get this crowd into the game, make it really difficult for Ohio State on this third and long.
0: He's the get loud purveyor. Well, they brought him in from Pitt.
1: I think he can make some football plays too.
0: I would agree. Twin receivers wide left. Jeremiah Smith with the numbers. Bo Jackson is offset to the left. Snap to Sain. Drops back. Checks it down. Jackson goes up, makes the catch. Has one blocker, but three guys to block. He goes inside the numbers at the 15 and down close to the 12-yard line with the clock stopped at 1:45. Justin Cryer aiding the cause for Texas. And the Longhorns have a man down in a squat position up near the 30 backup field. And that is Colin Simmons. Trying to get himself back on his feet, and he does so before the athletic trainers could get to him. That's why you hear the cheer from Texas.
1: He pops up quickly on his own, and everybody inside the stadium is happy to see that.
0: Disasters could happen at any moment. Make a plan, stay informed, and be prepared. 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Remember, with a fourth down and 8 at the 12, had a 30-yard field goal try coming up from Hawkins. He hit from 26. Early in the first quarter, after the first play of the game, was the Raleigh Brown fumble. And just like in the first quarter, he will be kicking from the right hash, except in the opposite direction. This is for a 10-point lead. Ball flung back, ball placed down. The kick rises up and through.
16: This kick is something good.
0: With 1:41 to go before halftime, the score in Austin, the Ohio State Buckeyes 13, the Texas Longhorns 3. 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
0: Ohio State a little ready at the get. Kickoff goes out of the back of the end zone for another touchback. And the Longhorns in some need of some points going into the locker room because the Buckeyes will get the ball to start quarter number three. 10-point deficit, 13-3, Longhorn football.
1: We want to see a two-minute drive here from Texas. Ball security, obviously, first and foremost. But let's see how Arch Manning navigates this two-minute offense. You want to get some momentum going into the third quarter. Let's see if they can march down the field and put some points on the board.
0: Empty backfield, three of the five wides left to snap. Manning running the draw, coming out to the right side, numbers 25-yard line. And he crosses out of bounds with 1:36 to go at around the 30. Quay Rousseau missed the initial tackle attempt. I think it's the first time we've really seen Arch have a design QB run.
1: Oh yeah, now he's definitely running on that one and shows some footwork there and some vision getting away from a couple of Buckeye defenders and getting himself out of bounds.
0: Keep the backfield empty. This time Brown is the widest of the three on the left. Second and five at the 30. Snap along the right hash. Manning eyes right the entire time. Plenty of time. Drag route across the middle. Ball caught at the line to gain. It is a first down. Earl Little makes the tackle on the other number one, Ryan Wingo. Second catch of the first half when the clock winds.
1: Earl Little has been active so far in the first half. It's already his seventh tackle of the game, coming up from the secondary, being active when ball carriers are coming towards him.
0: Texas only has one timeout. The snap. Manning looks down the middle. Ball is terrifically caught at the 50, crossing the Longhorn. Cam Coleman makes the grab, hugging the ball to his breastplate. Devin Sanchez had him in his arms. Another first down. The game goes for 20.
1: Arch really got to manage the clock here. One timeout remaining for Texas.
0: Ball placed down, 1:15 it runs. First and 10 at midfield. Manning looks right the entire time. Had the corner route open. Doesn't see it. Instead has to throw it away. He is going to kick himself in film because Cam Coleman Brack was coming right at us inside the 30.
1: Well, Ohio State just being very simple up front, just rushing three. Nobody's really getting to Arch Manning, so he's having plenty of time to kind of see what's happening downfield, but just doesn't see anybody he feels comfortable with. Just throws that ball out of bounds to save himself from turning the football over again.
0: Clock settles at 1:10, second and 10 midfield. Brown in the backfield with Manning in the shotgun. Quick motion from Wingo, the snap. Manning between the hashes, airs it out deep middle along the post, way, way too high. Incomplete. Mosley was going down the seam as McLean stuck a hand up and then takes a tumble inside the five. Now third down and 10.
1: Pretty good coverage by both of those safeties back there. Timmons, who made the opening play turnover for Ohio State's defense. Number 25 is there in coverage. And you also mentioned McLean was back there as well. But that ball airmailed by Arch Manning.
0: Where are you going here on third and 10?
1: I think you've got to go to either Coleman or Wingo here, something downfield, but he's got to get the protection up front like he has from his offensive line.
0: Play clock at 10, third and 10 from the 50, down 10, 13-3 late first. The snap, we have whistles and flags and rack. You just had to say no penalties in the first half.
16: Offense number one, 5-yard penalty. Still third down.
0: Wingo for the false start, and when you combine that with the drop, yeah, not the best of halves for Ryan Wingo.
1: No, it's not. And, you know, that was just the first one of the game, so, you know, we've got a long time to go yet. But you don't want to do that on third and 10 on a 2-minute drill when you're trying to get your way downfield to at least get yourself in field goal range, just making it more difficult on your offense here.
0: Tight end Winston tightens up on the right. He got moving early. Flag in. Ball was on the ground, and they'll run this anyway. Manning on third and 15. Throws slot right. Ball dropped inside the Ohio State 45. We went right back to Amari Winston. We'll check this.
16: Offside. Defense, number 34, in the neutral zone at the snap. 5-yard penalty. Still third down.
0: You were saying?
1: Come on now. We've got a minute left.
0: You saying how many more penalties we can get?
1: Exactly. I'm trying not to say it. I'm trying not to speak it into existence here. But Arch ends up getting a penalty from Ohio State's there. Kari Wilder ends up in the neutral zone. So you know he's got a free play. So they get the false start back to third down and 10. Got to find a way to keep this drive going.
0: So it's our second try with this third and 10. Ball back in midfield right at the Longhorn logo. Snap with four wide. Manning looks left. Now right. Checks it down. Rodley Brown. Leaf can catch line of scrimmage. Plus territory, 45 out of bounds at the 42. Still short of the first down with 54 seconds. Sanchez and Timmons in the area. You would think Texas goes for this.
1: Yeah, they just keep their offense on the field. They got three substitutions coming into the game. And this is where a play caller, Steve Sarkisian, he's got something on his play sheet here when we get down to fourth down situation. He's probably got two or three plays that he likes in this down and distance at this spot on the field.
0: Manning in the shotgun. They were 1 of 5 on fourth down against Ohio State last year in Columbus, lost by 7. Tight twins right. They need 2 from the 42. The snap. They fake the dive end around Wingo. He is hit back on the other side of the 50 and down at the 48. Jermaine Matthews wasn't buying it. A turnover on downs for Texas with still 49 ticks before halftime.
1: I actually like the play call. This is a fake dive up the middle and a pitch to Wingo, who's got next level speed coming around. But Jermaine Matthews has excellent eye discipline here, does not get fooled by what's happening in front of him. He plays contain, strings it out, massive tackle for loss. So we're talking about Texas trying to put together a drive to get points on the board, but now with the turnover on downs, Ohio State's got great field position, Danny. They might turn this one around and get points on the board for themselves.
0: Man, that's one of those, if it works, you're a genius. If it doesn't, you turn into a goat. Tight twins off both sides of the line of scrimmage at the plus 49, Ohio State first and 10 with 49 seconds. Snap saying. Inside, give Bo Jackson, turns his way in between his guards, inside the 45, along the right hash to the 43 to gain 6. Ohio State still has 2 timeouts as Biles and Littleton team up. Ohio State on the football. They're quick, but they're not hurrying. Down to 30 seconds. 2nd and 4. Snap Sand. Eyes right. Redirects middle. Caught. Bo Jackson. Inside the 35. Coming out to the left side. Looking for the 30-yard line, but he ends up getting smushed at the 31 with the quarter. Bo Masco, the tackle. Transfer out of Rutgers. Stop the clock long enough to get the ball set and the chain set.
16: Please
0: down to
16: reset
0: 20.
16: The game clock to 22 seconds. 22 seconds.
0: Couple extra. Couple extra inhales and exhales for Ohio State, hanging on to those 2 timeouts for now. Play clock running, game clock now runs back to 20. First down 10 from the 32. Sayan takes the step. Flat route left. Bo Jackson, 25, down to the 20, and out of bounds with 14 seconds left to the 18. It goes for 14. Jelani McDonald provides the escort for Texas.
1: Danny, what I've noticed is Bo Jackson has extremely soft hands. He makes it look very easy. There's been at least 2, if not 3, of his receptions that have not necessarily been the best thrown passes, but he makes the adjustment and makes the catch just look simple and easy.
0: 3 first half receptions for Jackson. He, the running back in the backfield, first and 10 at the 19. Clock down to 10. Sayan looks middle. End zone up. Caught. Jeremiah Smith. Touchdown, Ohio State. Turnover on downs turns into a Buckeye touchdown. 19-3 with just 10 seconds left in the first half. And a lot of air may have just gone out of this stadium.
1: Well, Sayan gets the protection up front, but he knows exactly where he's going with this football. But it's the delivery and the location. He throws this ball basically right down the middle. He doesn't lead Jeremiah Smith, because if he leads him, he's going to throw him right into coverage. He kind of puts it right on the middle of his body, but he also throws it up high. When you throw it up high down the red zone, you give your receivers a chance to elevate and make the catch, and Smith does just that.
0: Down the seam, 19 yards for the score. Hawkins on for the extra point. It is up. It is through. It is 20-3. Jeremiah Smith with that catch has his 12th career 100-yard receiving game. And with that, his 30th career touchdown is now tied with Devin Smith for the 4th most in Ohio State football history.
1: We've been getting ready for this game, Danny, and as long as Jeremiah Smith stays healthy, he's going to shatter every wide receiver record that happens in that record book.
0: Might do it next week.
1: And that's saying something, because of all the great wide receivers that have come through that university. But that just shows how special he's been in such short time. His 3rd year on campus, and he is just dazzling every single time he steps out on the field. Now his 3rd touchdown in just 2 weeks, and he does this one on the road and takes advantage of a turnover on downs from Texas, and it puts Ohio State up 20-3 with just 10 seconds left here to go in the first half.
0: Jeremiah Smith now 6 for 110 with the score. Julian Sayan has hit each of his last 6 passes, all for 10-plus, 12 of 16 for 192. Kickoff, taken down the 2-yard line, far side hash. Hollywood Smothers starts upfield to the 20, but stops short of the 25 at about the 22.5 with only 5 seconds to go before halftime. And Rack, the middle eight came up last week when we were in Eugene, Oregon, when the Ducks satisfied that in a narrow victory over Boise State. Ohio State may get to benefit here because they're going to get the ball to start the third quarter.
1: Yeah, this has been just a crazy turn of events. Thinking with the fact that Texas gets the football back in a two-minute drill, looks like it's promising to start.
0: Yeah.
1: And then all of a sudden they go for it on fourth down. They get stoned. They turn the ball over to Ohio State with really good field position right around midfield. The Buckeyes take advantage of it. And think about it, there's a chance that that could have been a 13-10 moment. Instead, it turns into 20-3.
0: Ohio State was called for offsides on the kickoff, so five extra to snap it at the 28. Manning takes the knee. And that is the end of the first half at DKR, Texas Memorial Stadium. Could have very easily been a one-score game going into the locker room. Instead, you could talk yourself into that being maybe a 14-point swing as the Buckeyes lead by 17 after 30 minutes.
1: I was thinking about this during a couple of our breaks, Danny. I think that this very well could be a tied or a 3-point Ohio State lead. If Texas doesn't spot them 10 points on turnovers, and maybe that's just a back-and-forth couple of punts, right? And then the last drive of the game, if they don't end up turning it over on downs and Ohio State doesn't score again, but instead, Ohio State's almost played a perfect first half on the road in this environment. Almost perfect.
0: Trying to win their eighth consecutive true road game, which with Oregon losing earlier today at Oklahoma State, that is now the longest active road winning streak in the country. That's the end of the first half with the score Ohio State 20, Texas 3. When we return, John Stashower rejoins us from our Progressive Commercial Insurance studios. 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
2: Halftime in Austin, Texas, and it was the first half that did not go well for the Longhorns. A couple of early turnovers, Ohio State cashed in, and the Buckeyes scored a touchdown right at the end of the first half. Ohio State trying to beat Texas for the third year in a row, and leading the Longhorns 20-3. John Stasher in our Westwood One studios. Let's get you updated. We had a big upset today. Oregon started the season ranked number 2 in the country. Oklahoma State last year went 1-11, had lost 21 in a row versus FBS opponents. Played Oregon last year and lost 69-3, but we had ourselves an upset today in Stillwater.
3: Two wide to each side, 3rd and 8 at the Oregon 10. Hawkins is a tailback to Mestemaker's right, and Drew gets the ball. Looks to throw, under heavy pressure, gets away. Mestemaker pumps, Mestemaker running, diving toward the end zone, he's in! Pistols firing, touchdown Oklahoma State! Drew Mestemaker, give him an Olympic gold medal!
2: Dave Hunsaker on Learfield. Oklahoma State beat Oregon 39-31 and really outplayed them. Twice the number of first downs, twice the total yards, and the new coach, Eric Morris, gets quite a win. His first win with the Cowboys. Remember Michigan last week? That controversial 1 second put on the clock, the game-winning Hail Mary today. The Wolverines back at the Big House upset Oklahoma 17-10. Alabama trailed Kentucky at halftime, a game where both teams had pick sixes in the first quarter. Second half, dominated by the Crimson Tide.
4: Russell from the gun with Hill to his left. Play action to him. Slant across the middle. Catch made. Touchdown, Alabama. Rico Scott with the grab, and Alabama extends the lead to 20.
2: It's Chris Stewart on Learfield. All Bama in the second half outscored Kentucky 32-0. Bama won the game 45-17. We got an interesting game going on tonight at LSU. Lane Kiffin's second game. The first one was impressive, the blowout of Clemson. Tonight, LSU led Louisiana Tech 10-0, was driving in the second quarter.
3: Braylon Moore in that purple jersey will snap the football. Levitt looking left right away. Darts went over, picked off. It's intercepted by Jordan McCray at the goal line. He's galloping across midfield. 45, 35, they're not going to get him. Jordan McCray all the way to the house. They pick 6. 100 yards for Agent Zero. It's 10-6 as the Dogs are back in it here in Death Valley.
2: Kyle Schasberger on the Louisiana Tech Sports Network. So it's that at the half, LSU leading, but only 10-7 over Louisiana Tech team that scored 80 points in their win last week. Ohio State ranked number 1 and looking very impressive, leading Texas at halftime 20-3. We'll have more still to come. 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
0: Three first half receptions for Jackson. He, the running back in the backfield, first and 10 at the 19. Clock down to 10. Saying, looks middle. End zone up. Caught. Jeremiah Smith. Touchdown, Ohio State. Turnover on downs turns into a Buckeye touchdown, 19-3, with just 10 seconds left in the first half, and a lot of air may have just gone out of this.

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3: Tide tilt at Busch Stadium. Good evening, St. Louis. Bradford Bruns with you here in studio for this Sports Center update. Currently at the ballpark, St. Louis aiming to take its second in a row from the visiting Chicago White Sox. At the moment, though, the game is knotted up at 4-4 in the top of the sixth inning. Reliever Luis Gastelum has entered the contest after Kyle Leahy started. This contest began a bit late on account of Hall of Fame ceremonies, the new Cardinals class featuring the likes of Albert Pujols and Yadier Molina. Those franchise icons were recognized before the game. Meanwhile, in Austin, suddenly Ohio State with the 20-3 edge over the Longhorns at the half. Second half action on the way. Also at the moment, another rivalry contest. Iowa State and Iowa tied at 10 apiece. Earlier, Illinois fell to Duke by the final of 31-27 in Champaign. Second half action coming up next on your home for College Football in the Lou. It's 101 ESPN.
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7: A year ago, Texas more than twice accrued the rushing yards that Ohio State did, even though the Buckeyes won 14-7. Neither team is running the football tonight. But the tone Derek Rackley was set when the Longhorns turned it over twice in their first five offensive plays, including the fumble by Riley Brown in the first play of the game.
8: Yeah, it's one of those scenarios, Danny, where you turn the football over against any opponent, especially when you lose the turnover margin like they have in the first half. It's going to be hard to win. You're an SEC team. Again, doesn't matter whether you're playing the number one or an unranked team. It's going to make the job extremely difficult. And it even gets amplified when you're playing an offense like Ohio State with Julian Sand and how effective he is, with Jeremiah Smith and how much he's made a difference in this game. So they really got off to the wrong start, and they've been kind of battling their way back the entire first half.
7: Arch Manning just 7 of 14, 60 yards, including that crazy interception when the ball went off Coleman's hands, and McClain ended up with the pick. On the other side, Julian Sain, 12 out of 16, hitting his last six passes for 192, and the touchdown to Jeremiah Smith, who has 6 for 110. Also for Sain, remember, a year ago in Columbus, that was his first career start, threw for a career-low 126 yards. It was a subdued, controlled, conservative game plan. They've let him rip it tonight. And that's why, at the half, Ohio State leads 20-3. The second half kickoff is coming up. 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
6: 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All right, Derek, let's start with Ohio State.
7: All right, they got to stay balanced on offense. I think they did a great job of doing that in the first half. 16 passes, 21 runs. And Danny, I talked about this. I was really impressed with Bo Jackson in the first half. 11 runs, 3 catches, making a difference in both run game and the passing game and getting away from some would-be tacklers. Number two, they got to win the line of scrimmage, and this is on both sides of the ball, meaning offensively, win up front, whether it's run game, protection for Julian Sand, defensively, getting off of blocks and making it difficult for Arch Manning. Remember, 75% completion rate in the first half. By the way, as a career, he's a 76% passer. For Texas, they've got to win the turnover margin. This is not a just don't turn it over in the second half. No, you've got to win it. Like 2-0 or 3-0 turnover margin in the second half. You got to steal some possessions away, and then they got to find some explosive plays. Now, I'm not saying you've got to just automatically throw the football. That could be a broken tackle that takes a 4-yard gain into a 40-yard gain, or one of the passes that they missed in the first half. They've got to connect on those here in the second half.
6: And it's time now for the start of the second half, sponsored by Kohl's. Wherever you're watching or listening, Kohl's has everything you need for game day. 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Texas showed that they could move the football, but they had 31 plays in the first half. 16 of those were on that one scoring drive, but that scoring drive netted three points.
7: Yes, and that's where it's like, yeah, that was really good, but you had to settle for a field goal, right? Like, against Ohio State, you got to find a way to turn those into 7. Danny, you read a stat about Ryan Day and Ohio State in the first half. I can't remember exactly what it was. Do you remember what it was? I'm not going to put you on the spot.
6: When Ohio State forces 2 turnovers, they're 39-1.
7: Okay, I have another stat. When Ohio State under Ryan Day is leading at halftime, they're up 20-3. 72-4 record. That's pretty good.
6: Here's Spedix kickoff as the cannon goes off. That's a touchback landing out of the back of the end zone. Now we'll see if the Buckeyes can master that middle eight after Texas turned it over on downs. They went tricky on the end around to Wingo. Matthews the tackle for loss. 19-yard passing touchdown to Jeremiah Smith with 10 seconds left. And they start quarter number three with the ball up 17 in Austin.
7: Yeah, just been really impressed at how Julian Sands has been managing this offense. This is a tough environment to play in, especially how excited they've been. But he got his defense to help him out early on to kind of take this crowd out of the game with the takeaway. Then they got another one in the first half. But then his efficiency and how he's been managing, getting everybody lined up properly, not taking delay of game penalties, and then his efficiency in the passing game, to me, has been the difference so far in why Ohio State's got this 17-point halftime lead.
6: Bo Jackson joins Saint in that shotgun, touching the ball 14 times in their 37 snaps, opting to put the ball left after the touchback. Motion in from tight end Roberts. First and 10, 25. Saint gives to Bo Jackson, staking his way off the left side, past the 30, up to the 34. Justin Cryer gave him a hug, but that's 9 yards to start the third quarter.
7: Just when I watch him, Danny, he's just got such great body control. Like, when he goes right and he goes left, it's not like a dramatic move. It's almost like he's gliding out there. It's almost like it's a little bit of a dance for him. I just think his body control, his footwork, his quickness, all of that stuff is just coming together, and I've been really impressed by what I've seen.
6: And the tackler, Justin Cryer, is the one that is shaken up as he gets examined. We remind you, Danny Reed and Derek Rackley here in the Granger broadcast booth in DKR Texas Memorial Stadium in Austin, Texas. 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Granger, for the ones who get it done. When you combine power, speed, but also elusiveness. That is sometimes the elusive third thing for great running backs, but we have seen that from Bo Jackson more often than not.
7: Yeah, and I mean, Bo Jackson he's got good size to him, but he's not like overly powerful or anything. Like 6 foot, 218 pounds, but I mean, he's running with footwork of a guy that I would say is more like 5'10 and 190. Like, he's just gliding out there, and it just doesn't seem like Texas's defenders really ever square him up.
6: Well, with Cryer having to go out for at least a play, you think about that Texas linebacker depth a little bit thin. Ty Anthony Smith, who would have been in the rotation, he was dismissed a couple of weeks into fall camp, so it should be a lot more of Spence and Biles in the middle of

0: That's McHugh, who hasn't been targeted yet. The snap. Jackson starts right now, back through the middle. Breaks to the far side. Now back through the middle. Stopped at the 45-yard line. He just goes foot in the ground hard twice to gain a dozen. Cade Phillips the tackle on another first down run for Bo Jackson.
1: Well, I mean, again, it's Marad Watson, number 88 for Texas. He ends up standing up the offensive line, kind of pushing him back in the backfield. But he just puts his foot in the ground, doesn't panic, slides right away from him, picks up the first down.
0: Four wides becomes a trio on the left after the motion. The snap, saying on first and 10, throws to Jeremiah Smith, seven catches. Turns the corner, past the 45, over the 50. Texas territory, out of bounds. Spence with the hard body check. And another first down for the Ohio State Buckeyes as Jeremiah Smith approaching the school record for career receiving yards. As that first down grab puts him up over 120 for the night.
1: Now, Bennett Christian, the tight end, just motions out in front. And as soon as the ball gets thrown out on the quick screen outside to Smith, Bennett Christian just gets enough of a block on the first defender there to allow Smith to get upfield and just another first down. Just methodical here by Ohio State's offense.
0: Goes for 11, first down 10 from the plus 45. A high shotgun snap. Saying takes, gives to Bo Jackson, turns his way through the middle, gets stood up, but actually twists his way along that near side hash before Jelani McDonald jumps on the top of the pile. Now the 42 for a gain of 2. Maybe 3.
1: The last week, different opponent, different type of progression through the game, but Ohio State was able to rotate through both of their backs. But I think we're seeing here that Arthur Smith's wanting Bo Jackson on the field. They're saying, like, we need to keep 25 out there. I like what he's been doing.
0: Pryor has returned for Texas. Here's the second and 7 gun snap, four watch. Heavy pressure. Saiyan has got to get rid of it, and he does so as he shuffled back inside his own 45-yard line. Cryer brought the pressure. Now it is third down and 7, 12:42 to go in the third. Buckeyes lead 20-3 in Austin.
1: But again, you think about that, like getting rid of the football, the difference between coming back on 3rd and 7 and call it 3rd and 14 is completely different. Like understanding is under duress. Hey, I don't have anything. I got to get rid of this football. And he just throws it out of bounds, keeps himself in a fairly manageable third down instead of making it a difficult situation to keep this drive going.
0: 7 yards to go on third down at the 42. Bo Jackson is the offset running back. Play clock down to 4. Saiyan gets into a half squad. Play clock at 1. Snap off. 2 receivers right. Saiyan looks left. Checks it down. Jackson the catch. Inside a block. Gets to the 40-yard line, but thundered out of bounds. Maybe to the 39-yard line with Justin Cryer, who brought the pressure on the last incompletion. Makes the hard deck of a hit at 12:27, and the Buckeyes will bring on the punt team just over 2.5 into the third quarter.
1: Now, they're not able to pick up the first down, but once again, tight end coming out, picking up a good block. As you mentioned, Cryer does an excellent job of coming up and making that tackle, does not let him break it. And that's the stop they needed defensively to at least get the offense off the field so Texas can get the football back.
0: First punt of the game for Joe McGuire from the 39 of Texas. Three-man wedge in front. The snap, confident, step ahead, and over end, shorter punt. Fair catch is made at the 14-yard line. Niblett brings that home after a punt of 25. Clock stops at 11:55 in quarter number 3, with number 1 Ohio State leading number 4 Texas 20-3. This is Westwood One's coverage of NCAA football.
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1: 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But that's only the second time that Texas has stopped Ohio State. The punt goes down to the 13, where the Longhorns take over. 11:55 left in the third, trailing 20-3 in primetime.
2: All right, let's just think about this for a second. Now, we got a lot of time, right? We got a lot of time left in this game. 11:55 in the third quarter, Danny. But as I looked at it, both teams ended up having five possessions in the first half, if you don't count the kneel down by Texas at the end of the half, okay? Texas is currently down three scores, okay? So let's just say, all things being equal, they're going to have to score on three of five possessions, you think, in the second half. Now, obviously that can change. You have a couple of quick, you have explosive play, you score a touchdown. Yeah, maybe you get six or seven possessions. But just think about it. Trailing by three scores, how important every single drive is for Texas.
1: Longhorns 21-1 their last 22 games in Austin, a 10-game winning streak since they got dominated by Georgia here 2 years ago. Rack, that's a game that you called. Meanwhile, Ohio State, it's won its last seven true road games, longest active streak in the country. Under center from their 13, first and 10 for the Longhorns. Running back Hollywood Smothers. The snap play action. Manning, time checks it down. Smothers the catch. Starts up that right hash across the 20-yard line. Up to the 25, 26, 27. 14 on the first play to Hollywood Smothers. And a first down for Texas.
2: It's pretty good protection up front. And by and large, I think, even though Ohio State has had a couple of sacks back in the first half, protection in the passing game has been pretty good. There's been a few plays where Arch Manning's had plenty of time to get to his first, if not second or third in progression. If you give him enough time, and some of these wide receivers and backs, he will make you pay.
1: First and 10 at the 27, a gun snap handoff in that thin belly of Hollywood Southers. Straight up field, spins along the right hash up to the 34-yard line. A crack from Earl Little. Already eight tackles for the Florida State transfer, but he led the Seminoles in tackle last season.
2: Very active in the run game and the pass game as well. Willing and able tackler is how I like to talk about defensive backs. Now, yes, you could say it's not a good thing when those guys are making a lot of tackles, but if they're coming downhill and they're a big part of your run defense, then you're okay with it.
1: Smothers, nine carries, 44 yards. He exits for Brown, who's in the pistol after the gain of six. Second and four from the 33. The snap, all play action. Swing it out to left ball, caught back at the 30-yard line, and another tackle for loss. Wingo got bear hugged and dropped. Devin Sanchez with Ohio State's fifth tackle for loss. Even when Texas starts to assemble confidence, it goes the other direction. It's third down and longer.
2: Well, Devin Sanchez was another one of those players that was a really talented freshman last year, but he didn't play too much because, well, he played, but he didn't get featured because they had such other talented starters back then. Well, now he's getting his opportunity, and he just strings that play out, an excellent open field tackle.
1: Left hash, trip receivers right, quick motion inside, third and seven of the 30, gun snap. Manning darts it over the middle. Oh, and he had an opening, incomplete for Mosley. He was free by 5 yards in midfield. He stuck out those fingertips on the right hand. No chance to hug it home. Fourth and seven after one first down. The Longhorns will punt with 10:09 left in the third, down by 17.
2: Again, not knowing what was going to happen in this game, but I just looked at these two quarterbacks, and I'm thinking about which one is more efficient, which one's generally a little bit more accurate, and I've leaned towards Julian Sain, just from what we've seen throughout the course of their careers. Even how this game is playing out right now, Julian Sain, 74% completion rate, a missed pass right there, Arch Manning, 53% in this game.
1: Jamento shifts the punt wedge, punts from his 30 from middle to near side. Innes goes down close to a knee to make the catch at the 27 and then drop at that spot. Punt goes for 43. 10 minutes left in the third quarter. The score, the Ohio State Buckeyes 20, the Texas Longhorns 3. 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
1: 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You can also follow your favorite schools to make sure you don't miss any of the action. Texas had an injury on that punt coverage. Tight end Nick Townsend was helped off the field following the punt from Chimento. Teams have traded punts 5 minutes into the third quarter. It's still Ohio State 20, Texas 3. And, Rack, during the break, you were talking about 3 throws that might make that scoreboard look a lot differently than it does now.
2: Yeah, I mean, I'm thinking missed opportunities, Danny. That's kind of what the theme for me is. Think about back in the first quarter, the shot down the middle to Cam Coleman, which should have been a touchdown. He was wide open. Instead, the ball gets ricocheted up in the air and turns into an interception. That's one. Then he had the Ryan Wingo drop. Should have been a touchdown, right? That's 14 points right there. The last drive that we just saw that turned it into punt. Emmett Mosley, they're not able to connect. They missed that completion. If they hit it, that's probably a 30-yard gainer down the middle of the field. You flip the field, you gain momentum, you're into scoring territory. So I'm seeing that theme right now is missed opportunities by the Horns.
1: And the fact that we can phrase it that way means that it's there. It's just not being cashed in. It's not that Ohio State is thoroughly dominating this game. Being up 3 scores on the road is something serious at a top-5 matchup. But if Texas pulls these home, this can be and should be a different game.
2: Oh, yeah.
1: Trips right. Bo Jackson is the single back. Sayin goes under center. 1st and 10 from the 27. At that left hash, motion in from tight end Williams. The snap. They fake the handoff, then throw the screen, and it ends up at the ankles of Bo Jackson. Incomplete outside the numbers on the left with Justin Cryer providing the pressure on Julian Sayin.
2: Yeah, Sayin felt that coming from the backside, and he realized he did not have enough time to make that connection on the screen play on the left-hand side. So he does the smart thing, gets his shoulders back turned, throws that football at his running back's feet for an incompletion because he understands that 2nd and 10 is better than 2nd and 19.
1: He's 14 of 20, but 3 of his misses have been on quarterback hurries.
2: Yeah.
1: If he has time, he's not missing. 9:57, third quarter, up 20-3. 2nd and 10 from the 27. 3 of his 4 receivers are split right. Jackson shovels out of the backfield. That's Bo Jacoby. Pressure throw, middle, incomplete. Off the extended right paw of Jeremiah Smith up at the 25-yard line. Now 3rd down and 10 after back-to-back incompletions.
2: Pressure once again, kind of making Sayin a little bit uncomfortable back there in the pocket. That's one thing that Ohio State had done pretty good in the first half is keeping things clean back there, giving him time to get through his progression, step into his throws. His last couple, we've seen the pressure from Texas hurrying things out of his hands a little quicker than he wants to.
1: Ohio State has not gone 3 and out tonight as the backfield changes. Jacoby Jackson is in for Bo Jackson. Moves from right to left of Sayin. 3rd and 10 from their 27. The snap. Texas blitzes through the middle. Sayin off his back foot. Airs a left sideline for Jeremiah Smith. He brought it in at the 30. Warren Roberson was on an island, and now he feels like the only guy on the field after Jeremiah Smith just ripped it away from him down inside the 30 of Texas.
2: I mean, the poise from Julian Sand. Will Muschamp takes a gamble. He brings pressure, which means he's going to pay man-to-man coverage behind him, but he's trying to get to the quarterback before he's able to get the ball out. Sand knows that he's going to take a hit, throws an accurate ball downfield, knows that he's got Smith in man-to-man coverage, and he makes a monstrous play once again.
1: 43, more first and 10. They spot the football, straddling the 30. Gun snap to Sand. Bo Jackson, the running back, gets hit behind the line of scrimmage, twists his way ahead, looking to gain nothing. And that is the case, as Justin Cryer made the first hit and Lance Jackson made the second. Incidentally, Jeremiah Smith, 9 catches, 164 yards. He is 26 yards away from setting Ohio State's career receiving yardage record.
2: How about the first 2 weeks for the man that everybody knew was going to be the best wide receiver in college football?
1: Yeah.
2: 8 for 151 last week, 2 touchdowns. 8 for 164 and a touchdown this week.
1: Career high is 187 2 years ago in the CFP against Oregon. Play clock at 7. Second and 10 from the 30 left hash. There's the shotgun snap. Sand fakes to Jackson, throws down the middle. Oh, he was open. The first time they've targeted McEwen, and the ball popped off those fingertips and well into the end zone, incomplete, third down.
2: Well, I think he had to get rid of the football once again because of the pressure that was coming in the backfield immediately, but McEwen was wide open down the middle of the field, and he had another half a second. I think that might have been a touchdown for the Buckeyes if he's able to bring the football down a little bit, but just airmails his receiver.
1: First time he's been targeted all game, the one-time UTSA Roadrunner from Jacksonville, Texas. 20-3 Buckeyes lead, 8:20 in the third. Third and 10 for the 30. Press coverage on Jeremiah Smith, and the double coverage stacked behind him. Gun snap with 3 on the play clock. Against pressure, Sayan with time. Zings it, left, deflected and incomplete. Tipped up in the air and nearly a diving try around the 6-yard line. Cryer got fingers on it. It is fourth down as Sayan uncharacteristically erratic that drive. Some of it was pressure, but some of it thanks to Texas' defensive positioning. Well, the Buckeyes will try for 3.
2: Danny, they decided they're not going to let him beat them anymore, but they put 2 players right over the top of him, not just shading a safety just outside the hash, putting a safety directly behind the corner that was over top of him, and then he still threw it into what turned out to be triple coverage, and Cryer almost got his hands on an interception.
1: 48-yard try from Hawkins. He's 2 of 2 tonight, 26 and 37. The snap ball placed inside the left hash. The leg is swung. The ball centers up those bars, and it is good. The lead expands to 20 here on the banks of the Colorado with 8:09 left in the third. Number 1 Ohio State 23, number 4 Texas 3. 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
1: 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Third field goal of the game for the Buckeyes. The lead swells a little bit more. With just 8:09 left in the third, the number one team in the country on the road where they haven't played in 20 years, they lead Texas 23-3.
2: It's one of those games, I think, now for Ohio State. Like, you're Matt Patricia, defensive coordinator. You don't want to get conservative, but as long as they don't give up the explosive play, right? Don't give up the 60-yarder down the middle of the field that turns out to be a touchdown for Texas that takes a minute off the clock. If they can keep everything in front of them. Now, you could still blitz, you could still bring pressure, you could still play stunts up front, but as long as they don't give up the big one here, I think you still stay in firm control, because as long as Texas is not scoring, Ohio State finds a way to just get at least three. I talked about it during the break, Danny. This almost gets to be a math problem. Yeah. How many drives does Texas have? How many opportunities do they have left versus how many points that they got to score? They're down three full scores. They got to get three touchdowns to get themselves back into this game.
1: By virtue, or lack of virtue, I guess, missing those three potential explosive plays, Texas's longest play tonight, 16 yards.
2: Yeah. Ouch. Not good.
1: Ball to be placed on the near left hash. Our vantage point here at Texas Memorial Stadium, we would be behind where home plate is if this was a baseball stadium. So on the pylon left side of the end zone. So this kickoff is going away from us as Ryan Niblett waits at the goal line in between the E and the X in Texas. There's the foot to it. Niblett puts the tee up. Automatic touchback. Knowing what we just said, missing three explosives, but the longest play has been 16 yards. So the proof that you can get the explosive is there. But whether it's Coleman, whether it's Wingo, somebody has got to take a step forward for Texas.
2: Yeah, this is just, it's really been execution. We think about some of the plays downfield. Two of them to Jeremiah Smith, one of them to Ennis on the sideline for a first down. Some tough catches. Ohio State made the plays. You had some potentially tough catches for Texas. They have not been able to make them. Which team makes the plays? It's been Ohio State so far.
1: Shotgun for Arch Manning. Play fake inside to Brown on first and 10. Checks it down to Brown. Caught back behind the line of scrimmage. Has to do some yeoman's work, but does get back to the 25 before Devin Sanchez could knock him to the ground. And I'll go a little bit farther to the Jeremiah Smith night. He has 164 receiving. Texas has 114 total yards.
2: So you're saying Jeremiah Smith's doing some things.
1: A little bit. Second down instead of the 25. Manning takes the shotgun. Step inside. Give to Rodley Brown, who fumbled on the first play of the game. Only a yard to the 26. Earl Little fills the hole again. Nine tackles for the safety, who has really played outstanding. He had knee surgery back in the spring, and his availability for the season kind of up in the air, but he is more than made up for it tonight.
2: I mean, he's been impressive, and I've seen him line up in the box, meaning when I say that, I'm talking about basically at a linebacker position. Like, he's down in the hole, and he is in there in run support. And then you start to hear some of those boos, Danny. You don't like the running plays for 1 yard.
1: 23-3, third quarter lead. Just over 7 minutes left. A snap on 3rd and 9. Manning has the time run out on him and then throws right and drop. Ball was at the line of scrimmage for tight end Amari Watson. The five-star freshman, Jay Timmons, sped over to make sure that Watson heard his footsteps. And Texas goes 3 and out.
2: Well, and once again, I just talked about it, Ohio State not giving up the big one. As Arch was looking downfield, he wanted to try to take the shot to Ryan Wingo. But Devin Sanchez, number 6, was right on top of him. He did not have a high percentage throw downfield. Instead, he had to check it down, trying to just see if he can see, get his ball into the hands of his back. They make somebody miss. Maybe they pick up a first down, and they're just not even able to connect on that one.
1: Chimeno to punt. Texas only had 10 on the field. They get a range with one on the play clock. The snap, one-man rush, and Chimeno gets a brilliantly high spinning punt. Ennis waves that right windmill hard. Ball hits near side numbers at the 30. Checks back upfield about 7 yards before it could be down. Just inside the 40, up near the 39, it was Raheem Biles that sprinted downfield to down the punt. Liberty Mutual customizes your auto and home insurance so you only pay for what you need. Punt goes for 45. But Ohio State leads 23-3, Rex.
2: Danny, an empty offensive possession for Texas, right? Again, just not able to come away with anything from a points perspective, not able to pick up a first down, having to punt the ball back to Ohio State. And the Buckeyes starting with pretty good field position on their own 38-yard line. They're like two first downs away from being in scoring territory again.
1: Nose of the football goes to that 38. Motion left from tight end Christian. Single back Jacoby Jackson. Saying squats down to take the under center snap. Gets to Jackson, stretches out right. Texas strings that out while at the same time bottling it up. Jacoby Jackson actually kept things moving a little bit. It does gain two up to the 40-yard line. Ian Jeffrard, the 375-pounder, asserting himself for the Longhorns.
2: Yeah, just throwing a couple of the offensive linemen from Ohio State to the side and showing up in that hole to make the tackle. Only a pick of about one or two there for Ohio State.
1: The Arkansas transfer is the biggest defensive lineman in the SEC. Think about that, 375 pounds.
2: We saw him that play, Danny. He moves pretty well for his size now.
1: So it's not just Texas beef, it's lean Texas beef.
2: That's it.
1: Ohio State breaks the huddle with three on second and nine to the 39. A gun snap, play fake. One-on-one right sideline. That is incomplete. Trying to find McEwen sliding inside the 40 with Phillips covering up. So they tried to get McEwen involved, the one-time UTSA Roadrunner with targets the last two drives, but now third down and nine with 6:02 left in the third. Ohio State by 20.
2: They hit that little back shoulder throw on the get his adjustment back, throw the ball on his left shoulder to try to make an adjustment to get back to the football and just not able to make that connection.
1: Jackson was out of the backfield. Now Jacoby Jackson is offset left of Sayan. In the shotgun, drops the hand, takes the snap on the silent count. Sayan revs up, throws to the left. A diving catch up at the 49-yard line, incomplete. Ball did not stay home. Trying to hit Phillip Bell, going out towards the boundary. Grayson Littleton covers, and the Buckeyes have to punt that close from draining a little bit more clock on what could have been a pivotal third and nine conversion.
2: Well, I'll tell you what, Julian Sayan throws this football in the only spot that he could. This was a comeback on the sideline over by Texas sideline. He puts it out in front of his receiver, trying to run into it. Phillip Bell just not able to secure that ball. Would have been close to a first down.
1: Sayan's hit just one of his last seven passes. Now the punt comes from their own 39. Chrysler coming from the Longhorns as the ball goes away off McGuire's foot. Just his second punt. Niblett back. He mopped it inside the 10-yard line. It rolls back near the 8. And the Longhorns somehow recover that at the 9. Cade Phillips put a hand out and tore it free from Ohio State's Inky Jones. That could very well have been the beginning of the end for Texas, but they keep the football with 5:47 left, despite starting at their own 9.
2: Almost a disaster again from Texas. Nearly turned the ball back over to Ohio State inside of the 10-yard line.
1: That makes those two turnovers and the turnover on downs a little bit more magnified. Now from the 9, right hash coming towards us here in the new press box at Texas Memorial Stadium. Manning awaits the snap, claps, receives. Play action. Manning tries to show off the arm, instead has to check it down and run. Pass the 10, angles far side 15, shoved out of bounds short of the 20. With Jay Timmons doing so from behind.
8: It's a player's helmet.
2: That was clean from as far as inbounds. Timmons got the hit on Arch Manning, came around his shoulder.
1: Timmons lost
2: out
1: his
2: bounds,
1: too, yep, man.
2: Timmons lost his helmet, so he's got to come off for at least the snap there.
1: It is a first down for Texas. The gain goes for 10 up to the 19. Smothers the back of the snap. Manning time again. Manning backpedals, now shuffles right back at his 10. He has two guys open. Pumps it to try to deceive. Runs up to the 25, 26, and out of bounds through the 27 against Sanchez. Rack, you saw what I did, and about 100,000 people saw it too. Manning at least turned it into a positive.
2: Yeah, he gets out to the right-hand side, but most of his receivers were running to the left. He had maybe one option to hit Wingo on the right sideline, but I think he realized he would have had to get it up and over a defender and back down quickly to have even a chance. Instead, he just tries to run with it, pick up as much as he can, see if they can pick it up here on second.
1: Split gun, second and two at the 27 after the gain of 8. The snap, inside handoff, as Hollywood smothers, pulling back over the right hash, grinds to the 29 and the 30. That's enough for a Texas first down with 4:46 and rolling. 23-3 Ohio State. So while Texas is moving in a positive direction, the scoreboard says this is all Buckeyes.
2: Yeah, I talked about it, needing some explosive plays, and they're going to have to start coming at some point soon here if Texas is going to chew into this lead.
1: Brown jogs into the shotgun. He's on the left of Manning. Now Smothers exits the backfield left. The snap, pump, the swing route. He has both his backs that way. Throws it that way for Raleigh Brown, and that is swallowed up back at the 25. Jermaine Matthews, who had the tackle for loss on fourth down at the end of the second quarter, gives Ohio State its sixth tackle for loss tonight. Five-yard loss.
2: They're trying to just throw a decoy route here and then hit the shot down the field, but Ohio State's not falling for the bait. They're staying back. They're staying disciplined in their coverage, and so Arch has no choice but to actually dump it off there, and the Buckeyes are right there to make the tackle.
1: Under four, third quarter. Texas subs. They have to give time for Ohio State to do the same. The center does lead. Second and 15. Manning winds up. Deep shot. One-on-one near the 30. There's contact and a flag. Devin Sanchez a little bit too close against Jermaine Bishop down the seam. And the Buckeyes are going to get hit with their second penalty of the night.
8: Defense number six. 15-yard penalty from the previous spot. Automatic first down.
2: Well, if you can't get an explosive play, maybe you take the shot and you get the pass interference, which turns out to be the same. Right? You get 15 yards, you get a first down, so you're going to stay on the field. And it's Devin Sanchez just a little bit too much contact. But Jermaine Bishop there gets called for the penalty and another first down for the Horns.
1: Got him by that collar like he was trying to bring the dog in from the outside. 3:42 left of the third. 20-point lead, 23-3. Gun snaps. Smothers the back from the 41st. Then spins outside. Just can't go anywhere. Back to the line of scrimmage. First time this half that Kenyatta Jackson has been called as that number two tackles that number two.
2: And when Texas tries to stay, at least keep Ohio State honest with the running game, they're just not able to get much out of it. I mean, it's right back to the line of scrimmage. It's maybe they pick up two. They end up close. They probably lost a half a yard on that one, but they're just trying to keep Ohio State honest by having to defend the run, but they know that they've got to chew up yards by going through the passing game.
1: 23 carries, 66 yards, less than 3 yards a clip. Here's the second and 10 gun snap. Manning looks both ways, checks it down left behind the line of scrimmage. Caught at the 36, up to the 40-yard line and the 42-yard line. That goes into the hands of Hollywood Smothers before Matthews makes another play. Gain just for two. It's third down and eight with nearing 2:30 left in the third. So while this is all happening, the clock continues to drain, and that 20-point lead looks a little bit bigger.
2: Right. Again, it's just getting down to how many possessions will they have, and that's why we're starting to hear the Bluebirds out a little bit. They're like, we can't afford to just have the checkdowns.
1: Here's third and eight. Shotgun snap, four wide to throw to. Manning has the pocket breakdown, torn by his shoulder pads, breaks free of one, somehow still up, pops the pass to the left side of the line of scrimmage, but incomplete with Matthews coming in to defend against Smothers. Here's something for Manning. After that incompletion, he's hit four of his last seven passes for minus 6 yards. I don't know if I've ever heard anything as silly as that.
2: Four of seven? Not bad. Minus six? Man. Yeah, yeah. Probably going the wrong direction.
1: And if you're Texas, you might have to go for this. They're lining up with trip receivers right. 2:21 in the third, down by 20. This is fourth and eight from their 42. Everybody looking to the near sideline. Kyle Flood is the offensive coordinator, but Steve Sarkisian calls the plays. Play clock at five. Manning waves the inside out. Play clock at one, the snap. Pressure middle. Manning scrambles right back near the 30. Off balance. Throws middle and is caught. First down for Texas. It's Amari Winston. The tight end crosses the 50 to the 49. Jay Timmons got to him, but the first down goes to the 49, a gain of 11.
2: Arch Manning running for his life to get away from Kari Wilder to keep this play alive. Throws back across his body and finds his tight end for a first down.
1: Round the back, trip receivers right. Gun snap, first and 10. Looks left, caught at the 35 of Ohio State. Shoes away a tackler. Down inside the 30. It's Winston again to the 27-yard line. Christian Allegro, the Wisconsin transfer, makes the stop, but that's 22 more for Amari Winston, who had two catches all of last week. They've hooked up on back-to-back plays.
2: Well, Texas finally starting to get some chunk plays, and they're going to have to kind of resort to a little bit more of a hurry-up or two-minute look. As we're inside of a minute 30 to go in the third quarter, and they're finally catching a little bit of rhythm, but again, they've still got three touchdowns that they got to score to get back into this game.
1: Buckeyes a 23-3 lead. McCutchen in at wide receiver, splits left. First and 10 of the 27. Fake to Brown out of the gun, toss it left, and that is dropped. third straight time that the tight end Winston is targeted, but that's the second time this evening that he has dropped a pass.
2: Well, even if he does catch that, Danny, Quay Rousseau, Jermaine Matthews, both defenders from Ohio State, were right in the vicinity. Not sure he even catches that football, turns upfield, and maybe picks up a yard or two. But this crowd is just so anxious for him. They're wanting to see completions, maybe somebody to break a tackle and find their way into the end zone.
1: Three receivers split right, bump and run coverage on both outside. Incidentally, Coleman and Wingo, no catches combined this half. A minute 10, second and 10 snap at the 27. Four-man run. Manning scramble, set back up, pump to the 30. Kenyatta Jackson again hit him and then threw him ahead about a yard, maybe two. Close to the 25. We'll see where the official stops. 102 is where we halt the clock. Now we wind because it's back in play. Third down for Texas.
2: That's where you see the athleticism of these Ohio State edge rushers. Kenyatta Jackson, 6'6", 265. And he's able to, from an athletic standpoint, stay with Arch Manning, get him down on the ground before he's able to make something happen.
1: Split shotgun look with both Brown and Smothers in the backfield. Three wides. Motion left Mosley. They need eight. The snap at the 25. Manning throws it left. Caught at the 20 of the numbers. Swooping back to the inside. Ball popped out. The ball popped out inside the 15. Coleman dove on top as Mosley made the catch. Clock is still going. It will remain Longhorn football as Coleman saves the possession and maybe the game. But the clock continues to go down to 17. It is a first down for Texas. Mosley making his first catch of the game.
2: Survives another disaster. Getting on top of that football is Cam Coleman.
1: Longhorns get it snapped with two to go in the quarter. Manning, play action, rolls. Manning, run. Hatching the numbers to the 10, to the 5. Clock smushed up. Short of the first down at the 2.5 with Allegro folding him up in the suitcase. That is how the third quarter ends. Easily the deepest penetration all game for Texas. But through 45 minutes, the deficit gets bigger. It's the number one Ohio State Buckeyes, 23. The number four Texas Longhorns, 3. 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
1: 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Second time tonight that Texas has put together a double-digit play drive. Arch Manning's carry moved the football inside the five to expire the third quarter clock. But Derek Brackley, Ohio State still leads Texas 23-3. There's no more this leisurely Sunday drive. This has got to be a C.W. McCollin convoy. Big Ben, it's time to put the hammer down. Texas got to get this in the end zone.
2: Yeah, they're starting to get into desperation mode a little bit. The Arch Manning showing some toughness, running that football to get the ball inside the 5-yard line, but they've got to cap this drive off with a touchdown, and then they might have to start thinking about, don't necessarily have to go with them, but thinking about onside kick here if they continue to get a couple of touchdowns.
1: As the smoke from the in-between quarter show wafts and waves its way around in front of us here in Travis County, Texas goes the other direction with Hollywood Smothers standing far off the left hip of Arch Manning. Second down and a yard at the Ohio State 3, down 20 to start the fourth. Motion Mosley, snap, Manning gives to Smothers. He gets smothered, and he is short of the first down. He got back to the line of scrimmage. Edrick Houston, the defensive tackle, gets off the bottom of the pile. It is third down for Texas. They're 6 of 12 tonight in such situations.
2: Houston, another one of those former five-star athletes that's really had to wait his turn. They're kind of a rotational defensive lineman because they had so much depth. It's now his opportunity here in 2026 to be more of a difference maker up front.
1: 23-3, Ohio State, the lead, first time here in 20 years. They are 24-1, their last 25 as the number one team in the country. They need a yard. Stat Manning, look, left of the end zone. Wingo makes the catch. Feet inbound. Touchdown, Texas. Along the inside boundary with Sanchez trailing, Ryan Wingo gets the Longhorns into the end zone. It's cut to 23-9, just 41 seconds into the fourth quarter.
2: Gets a little bit of redemption back from the first half. That should have been Ryan Wingo's second touchdown of the game.
1: Yeah.
2: He ended up dropping one back in the first half, but he finds a way to get free. An accurate throw there from Arch Manning on the left side of the end zone to get these. The touchdown that Texas needed to cut into this lead.
1: Spedek to see if he can cut this to a baker's dozen. The snap of ball that nearly blocked off the near edge. Spedek drives it through. Now the lead is 23-10. Ohio State really hasn't helped Texas much this evening, but there was a pass interference that drive. Had the fourth down conversion to the tight end Winston. He also caught the ensuing pass. Texas almost fumbled it away with Mosley. Coleman, though, was on the spot to recover that. And after a 14-play drive, it's now a 13-point game.
2: Giving themselves a chance. They're going to have to get a stop from Ohio State. Here's what I'll say about the Buckeyes, though. I think for Arthur Smith, this is going to be a very important drive. Do you go for the jugular? Do you play conservative? If it's me, I go for the jugular. You come here to win a football game. And what does that mean? That means you trust your quarterback. You take the shots if you feel like that's the best thing to do. But continue to stay balanced as he has all game. But I think you continue to press the football down the field to Jeremiah Smith.
1: Spedek to kick off with Innes and Bay back. Spedek with a well-stroked football, and that is out of the end zone for the touchback. 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The only points this half, the third field goal of the game from Connor Hawkins, and even that was only set up by the 43-yard pass to Jeremiah Smith, who has 8 for 164 in that touchdown at the end of the first half.
2: Danny, it almost feels like this is the most excitement that we've heard out of this crowd since maybe back in the first quarter. So Ohio State's play has really kind of silenced them, taken them out of the game, and this is where your home field advantage has really got to step up.
1: Buckeyes in the eye. Bo Jackson, the deepest back. The snap, first and 10, 25. Turns inside left tackle. 2, 3.5, maybe 4 yards with Brad Spence standing up. Less than a minute into the fourth quarter, imperative that Texas gets this defense off the field. But for Ohio State, to rack your point, if Arthur Smith can figure out how to drain clock and finish this game, he's going to do exactly that.
2: Yeah, I think it's a little bit premature to just start running the football here and think that you can just punt it back or and escape from with a win. Now, when you pick up 4 yards on first down, you've got the ability. You can still run the football here if you want. But again, my mindset here, I'm Ryan Day. I'm on the headset, and I'm saying, Arthur, we came here to win this football game. Do not be conservative.
1: Play clock at 4 after the gain of 4, second and 6 from the 29. Sayin the snap and the handoff along the inside for Bo Jackson. Locates the 30, the 31. A helmet does come off. So Jeffrard is going to have to leave the field for a play. Kobe Black, the tackle for Texas. And, man, is this a third down for the Longhorn defense.
2: This is, if I'm Will Muschamp here, I'm dialing up my best defense so this ball does not go in the hands of number four. Jeremiah Smith does not make this catch. Now, I understand maybe you end up devoting more resources, but Devin McEwen, who had such a great week last week, hasn't really done anything. Just don't let number four beat you here on this critical third down.
1: Well, they tried triple covers last time, and they still threw the ball to him. Third and fourth, the 31, 23-10, the lead for Ohio State with 13:05 and rolling in the fourth quarter. Sayin changes up in the pistol. Jacoby Jackson 4 yards behind him. Motion to the right slot. Texas shows blitz. Here comes Biles. Snap. Sayin slant right. Incomplete. Somehow was one-on-one with Smith, but Bo Masco knocked that ball free, and for the first time, Ohio State goes three and out.
2: Well, they bring the motion of Brandon Ennis across the formation from the offensive left to right and try to use him as somebody to help pick off the defense with a double slant. Pretty good move by Jeremiah Smith to get inside, but even better defense by Bo Masco, knowing the down and distance and finding the opportunity to cut inside and help knock that football away.
1: All three of McGuire's punts have been this half. He will punt this one from his 31, nibble it deep at his own 25. No rush on the snap. Punts a bit of a knuckler. Niblett runs ahead, almost got contact, and makes the fair catch at the 30. Just a 39-yard punt off the foot of McGuire. Texas football, 12:46 left. The score, Ohio State 23, the Longhorns 10. This is Westwood One's coverage of NCAA football.
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19: 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The ball is down. The kick is away. The kick is good.
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1: Zone. Then this at least becomes more of a possibility.
2: Yeah, very interesting here because they got the touchdown on the previous drive, albeit it took a while, almost 6.5 minutes off the clock, but then they got the three and out, which means Ohio State comes off the field quickly. So now with 12:46, you're thinking Texas has got at least two, maybe squeezed three possessions left in this game, but every single one is vitally important. So Arch Manning is going to have to be accurate. He's going to have to get some protection up front because they're likely going to be going through the air more to close this game out.
1: Trips left in the gun. Too high safety shelf for Ohio State to try to take away that deep ball. The snap one first and 10. Drag across the middle. Juggle caught at the 33. Stiff arm still up before being tossed down. Peyton Pierce against the tight end Spencer Shannon. That's the first time he has been targeted tonight. It's his second catch this season. That goes for a gain of 5.
2: And Manny, there you go. See, Arch is getting back up to the line of scrimmage. So this is almost a quasi 2-minute drill now, understanding how important it is to work these clocks.
1: Snap on second down and 5. Manning takes that gun snap and gives to Hollywood Smothers. Kenyatta Jackson tried to rip the ball out. He almost pulled his helmet off. No gain. Third down and officially 6 from the 32. 3 minutes into the fourth. Texas down to Baker's dozen.
2: Jackson ends up setting that edge, but really forces Smothers back inside. Not only sets the edge, but also gets in to make that tackle. Just a really strong edge play there by Kenyatta Jackson.
1: Three-man receiver cluster at that right hash. Ball will be snapped from the left hash. Third and 6 at the 32. Manning takes the snap. Ball in palm. Shuffles right, left, dart, middle. Too much smoke. Incomplete. And a hard stick with Little and McLean converging on the tight end Shannon. Fourth down with 11:45 to go. You have all of your timeouts. Needing 6, down 13. But Texas not playing with any fear. They're going to show up to at least go for it. Center Judge stands in front of Arch Manning. Now he leads as Ohio State subs. Texas got a fourth down last drive that led to the Wingo touchdown catch. Now whistles at a timeout for Ohio State before what could be 4th and 6.
2: Ryan Day felt a little uneasy about the defensive setup there as they were kind of rushing on the field late, and he did not want them to be out of position here on this fourth down.
1: Still got 11:45 in Austin. The score, number 1 Ohio State 23, number 4 Texas 10. 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
7: Ooh, buddy!
1: I think we'll leave that scene in next week. We'll have plenty to talk about once we get to Oxford. This scene is still to be decided. Granted, when it was 23-3, it might have been the start of curtains for the Longhorns, but Texas gets the Wingo touchdown. They cut it to 23-10. There's 11:45 left. The football is at their own 32.

0: They lined up to go for it on fourth and six. Ohio State burns a timeout. We got to look at the replay. Buckeyes had 12 guys in the field.
1: Well, this is one where we talked about during the break, and Danny, I'm thinking fourth down and six from the 32, as you mentioned. I might punt it here. But the offense is coming back out on the field. I'm thinking you punt it down here, try to pin Ohio State back, and put your defense on the field to try to get the ball back. I just worry that you don't pick this up. You've already given Ohio State the ball on the 32-yard line, nearly, probably already in field goal range.
0: Winston solos up on the left, still tightly split against press coverage. Texas goes three-man cluster right hash with Mosley, with Coleman, and with Wingo. Wingo is the deepest of the three. Coleman, incidentally, has not been targeted this half. Only time he's touched the football was when he recovered Mosley's fumble. The snap, Ohio State blitzed on fourth and six. Slot middle, that is caught. What a grab by Mosley. Reaching back behind himself in the near hash. Across the 40, up to the 43 for 11. That's two fourth down conversions in this quarter.
1: Yeah, he just ends up on a shallow crossing route, and he's going over the middle of the field. There's going to be traffic, and he's likely going to take a hit. The concentration to hold on to this football as Jalen McClain ends up making contact with him as he goes down.
0: Arch hasn't had many big-time throws. That was one of them. Winston motions back in the snap. Inside get for Hollywood Smothers. Tries to squeeze through the middle. Across the 50, breaks two tackles. Actually gives up ground in the first down, but gets it back. Plus two inside the Ohio State 45 and down to the 44 before the defensive tackle, John Walker, could stop the play.
1: The gamble works out on fourth down. They execute. Now's where your Arch Manning, you got to go ahead and try to take a shot downfield.
0: No tempo, Smothers in the backfield. Manning, the snap, gives two Smothers. Wanted to sweep it left, but ends up having to just get low into a squat position and get what he can. Barely inside the 45 for about a yard. Walker again for Ohio State. 10:39 left. It's 23-10 Buckeyes. Raleigh Brown replacing Hollywood Smothers, who has touched the football 18 times tonight, 15 carries. Brown split out, empty backfield. Now he shuffles back in behind Coleman on the left. The snap on second and nine. Manning, only a three-man rush, pumps the football, scrambles, pumps again, runs upfield, sideline left 40, 35, close to the first down, but they'll mark him out a yard short of it. Peyton Pierce guides him and makes sure that he is short with 10:13 left.
1: Manning's initially looking to the left side of the field, but then he comes back to his next in progression, which is Ryan Wingo, running from the right across the middle to the left. But somebody from Ohio State spooked him away from that throw, ends up just scrambling out to his left to try to get as much as he can, not wanting to turn the football over in this critical moment.
0: That area became a little bit more congested as Manning scrambled towards it. Twins right, pistol becomes shotgun, third and a yard from the 36. Snap to Manning, Raleigh Brown the back, has the carry, turns those legs, has the first out inside the 35. That's a run with some purpose, down to the 30-yard line. Allegro wrapped him up, but that's probably the best that Brown has looked running the football after those early struggles. It's a first down for the Longhorns, 9:35 left, trying to get it into the end zone, down 13 here in Austin. Texas not huddling, setting up for play number 9 of this drive. Manning under center, 9:23 left. Waits for the snap. There's play action. Two-man route. Manning scrambles right. He wanted Wingo. Throws it on the right hash. That ball is caught. He finds Coleman at the 15. 16 more. Jay Timmons in behind him. First down on the first time that Coleman's been targeted this half.
1: Well, you're right. He wanted Wingo down the middle of the field, but Jalen McClain, the safety, was right there over the top, so he couldn't take the shot downfield. Instead, he comes back. He finds Coleman in the middle. He continue to march this football down, and Arch making some pretty good decisions here.
0: Manning's at 19 of 31, just 148 in the game. Just threw the touchdown to Wingo. First and 10 at the 15. The snap. Manning in trouble. Manning hit from front, hit from behind. The ball comes out, and the Longhorns benefit from the recovery at the 11.
2: It was an incomplete forward pass.
0: Well, Sikorsky recovered what was an incomplete pass and not a fumble, so no danger like we have with Mosley a little bit earlier in the third quarter. Second down.
1: Well, it's Allegro that ends up forcing him back inside, and as he's going down, looks like he's about to be sacked. He tries to just pitch the football out in front of him. They're really fortunate they end up giving him credit for an incomplete pass there, instead of that ball being ruled a fumble.
0: Red zone at the 15. Right hash going away from us. Down 23-10 in the fourth. Snap to Manning. Round the back. Starts left. Shoots back. Inside the 10. Hard foot on the ground inside the 5. Fighting for the 2-yard line. A first and goal for Texas. Man, what a hard run. 13 more with Jalen McClain absorbing contact. First and goal for Texas.
1: Never would know. He's 5'9", 193. He ran that football like he was about 6 foot 225, just bouncing off Ohio State defenders and punching his way down inside the 5-yard line.
0: This was a 23-3 game to start the fourth. It's 23-10, maybe to change once again. First and goal at the 3. Wingo draws across the formation. He is the closest of 3 on the right. Round the back. Behind Manning in the pistol. Play clock at 5 to snap. Give to Brown. Finds the crack. Off right tackle. Has the 2. Has the 1. But no closer. Allegro hopped up off the pile. With 7:42 left. Longhorns will change up 3 personnel. Smothers back in. And they'll go double tight end. Masunis, the fourth tight end, makes his first appearance tonight. Halfway through the fourth. More than 100,000 saw Texas get down 3 scores. They're trying to trim it to 1 score. Second and goal at the 1. Manning in the eye. Takes the snap. Gives to Smothers. Left tackle. Uncontested. Touchdown, Texas. Don't go anywhere. It's 23-16 here in the Lone Star State. First rushing touchdown this season for Hollywood Smothers.
1: Cannot block it any better. On the left side of that offensive line and the tight ends as well, as they bring extra tight ends in the game. Amari Winston lines up in the backfield as a fullback. And as you mentioned, Danny Smothers just walks into the end zone. Doesn't even get contacted by Ohio State.
0: Better late than never, they say. Spedek knocks through the extra point. Oh, now with 7:14 left in Austin. It's Ohio State 23, Texas 17. 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
1: 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Hollywood smothers a 1-yard rushing touchdown. It was once a 20-point game. It's now a 6-point game. 23-17, Ohio State's lead has been cut to 6.
2: Well, when Texas decides to score, they put together long drives. All three scoring drives, 13-plus plays. I'm sure there's a lot of people inside the stadium, Texas fans, are saying, where was this the first 2.5 quarters? Almost 3 quarters. So the offense has come alive, defense has gotten a stop, and they've made this a football game.
1: Well, lest we remind people that Julian Sayin at one point in this game was 12 of 15 passing. He is 3 of 12. Over the last few drives. Trying to find Jeremiah Smith in double, sometimes triple coverage. The ground game maybe not as fluid as it was over those first 3 quarters. And they're starting to jump around a little bit more in Austin.
2: Remember, Sayin was 74% completion rate at the break. He's now down to 56%, 15 of 27. And his pass rush and the coverage from Texas has been much better here in the second half.
1: It's a point of pride in this great city that they enjoy getting weird, or it's on the verge of getting really weird. The cannon goes off as Smedic's kick goes over Bay's head and out of the end zone for another touchback. From the pitch to the boardroom, dive into the strategy and the stories behind U.S. Soccer's national teams. Catch the official U.S. Soccer podcast wherever you get your podcasts.
2: You know, Danny, I've been here quite a few times, and I just learned something. I didn't know that Texas was known for getting weird, so thanks for filling me in on that.
1: Spend time with me, you'll get really weird. 7:14 remaining.
2: There was a day that I used to get weird too, but not anymore.
1: Who do we need to talk to about
2: it? No, we're done. Football. We got football here.
1: Three wides out of the gun for Sayin. Jacoby Jackson in the back. Rides the fake. After the snap, looking for Smith. Drop football. Maybe not so much of a drop as the ball was a little bit behind him, but he did get both hands on it momentarily before it trickled to the turf for second down and 10. Kate Phillips covered.
2: Yeah, maybe a little unfair for us to expect that Jeremiah Smith should make that catch because that ball was thrown well behind him, but he just makes those type of plays look so easy. Go back to the first half. He made those catches. Now they're just not working out for Julian Sayin, Jeremiah Smith, and the rest of this passing offense.
1: Second and 10 at the 25. Gun snap with 3 wide. Sayin drops deep. Sayin scrambles right back in his 10. Angles to the 15. Still with it behind the line of scrimmage to the 20. Throws way back left. Has a wide open man. Caught at the 50. And Biles hits Roberts on a first down play. Sayin ran to the right numbers, threw all the way back to the left numbers, and Roberts was by his lonesome.
2: Danny, that's one of those plays where it's like you watch it on tape, and you're like, kids, don't watch this at home. You are not supposed to throw it from one numbers all the way to the other numbers. But Sayin knew that there was nobody in his face, and the only option he had was all the way on the other side of the field.
1: Roberts ended up on a bended knee after that catch as the play went for 24. Pistol first and 10 at their 49. Back is Bo Jackson. The snap. Sayin wants to throw again. Looks left. And boy, that was a lot of tight coverage. Incomplete out of bounds. And the flag comes in. Far side outside the numbers. Just outside of the 40. You would have to think that Cade Phillips is going to get debited with a flag.
2: Yeah, I mean, from my vantage point, I said, geez, this has got to be pass interference.
3: Pass interference. Defense number 8. Ball is placed at the spot of the foul. Automatic first down.
1: And a development for Ohio State. Right tackle Philip Daniels slow to his feet. He is still down, barely in bounds, far sideline. Now, if they make a shift, they would likely move Austin Surville to right tackle and move the backup right guard, Gabe Van Sickle, into the lineup. Looking at that right knee for Philip Daniels. It's what they did for a couple of drives in the first half last week in that victory over Ball State. Westwood One's broadcast of college football is intended solely for the private, non-commercial use of our audience. Any reproduction, retransmission, or other use of this broadcast without the express written consent of Learfield and Westwood One is strictly prohibited.
2: Does look like Gabe Van Sickle is getting loose over there on the sidelines, number 58, just trying to get some blood pumping through those legs. Probably just been standing on the sidelines for a long time tonight. It is a very, very critical moment to have a backup offensive lineman coming into the game. As we've seen, Ohio State, they're not resting on their laurels and on their six-point lead here. They've been opening it up here, throwing the football with Julian Sands. So Van Sickle's going to come in the game and likely going to have to get into pass protection here, make sure he keeps Colin Simmons and the rest of these pass rushers out of the backfield.
1: Ohio State does huddle. 6:13 left, first and 10 now at the Longhorn 44. Bo Jackson the back. 17 carries, 64 yards, his longest 11. He's been consistent. Stack wides tightly right. McEwen motions inside right tackle. Snap, delay handoff. Bo Jackson pops through the line. Explodes left inside the 35. Pushed outside the numbers at the 34. And down to the 33. He gains 11, matching that longest carry. Raheem Biles did the last shove, but a first down for the Buckeyes with under 6 minutes left in Austin.
2: How about it's the backside seal-off block by Gabe Van Sickle, who just came into the game at right guard. He ends up holding off the defensive tackle, which keeps that hole open, and Bo Jackson does the rest, exploding through to pick up a first down. And so it's successful substitution by the backup coming into the game.
1: And the guy he blocked, Watson out, Jeffrard back in. Three wides, shotgun formation with 5.5 to play. The snap to save, first and 10 at the 33. Inside give. Inside the 30. Churning for the 25, but they stop forward progress at the 26. Piru Kanu, the tackle, the former Buckeye, on Bo Jackson.
2: Well, he's the first one that gets there, but he only gets like his right arm on there, and the offensive lineman is still continuing to push the pile. So Kanu just doesn't have any leverage to be able to sink down into his legs to stop the ball carrier, and they just end up continuing to push the pile, and it ends up being a gain of 7.
1: Now Ohio State can somewhat go into clock milking mode. Ideally, this snap does not come until there's about 5 minutes left, but they go quickly instead on 2nd and 3 at the 26, and it's a tackle for loss. Sweep left for Bo Jackson. He is stopped by Cryer back at the 27. Umozola providing some help with Cryer. 3rd down for Ohio State. We'll call it 4. You surprised how quickly they snapped it?
2: Yeah, I am a little bit. They had the game clock running. I don't know if they were just trying to catch the defense off guard, but go quickly. But it doesn't work for them. They get tackled behind the line of scrimmage. Really important 3rd down, though, even though Ohio State is in field goal range.
1: Jacoby Jackson's backfield, 23-17. Ohio State leads, 4.5 left in Austin. 3rd and 4 at the 27. Hand drops. Gun snap, Zayn. Airs it out. Right sideline. End zone. Incomplete. Smith had gone out of bounds, but Masco guided him that way, so he's allowed to come back in. Didn't make the catch anyway as the pylon got kicked over. It's 4th down with 4:21 to go.
2: Extremely important special teams play here. As Ohio State kicks this field goal, and this puts them up by 9. But this is where if you're Texas, you've got to find a way to get skinny. You've got to get somebody to come off the edge and see if you can find a way to get a hand on this football.
1: Hawkins, left hash from 45 to re-extend the lead to 9. The snap all down. The kick's a sidewinder, and he missed it to the left. 3 of 3 before that. Longhorn football, 4:16 left at DKR.
2: Just did not look like a great swing from Connor Hawkins. That ball came out low to me. I think with that distance, you still try to lay into it. You get that ball up quickly to make sure that you don't get it blocked. And he ends up pulling it to the left. And every mistake, every opportunity you give Texas gives him another chance. Not only get back in this game, but a touchdown puts the Longhorns up by a point.
1: Definitely seemed like he overswung. 3 for 3 before that. Manning back out from his 27, 1st and 10. One back, tight end, motions left, now right, Winston. The snap, inside handoff, Raleigh Brown. Picks his way off right guard to the 28, 29, just short of the 30. We'll get to 4 minutes left in the ballgame. Texas does have all 3 timeouts. Down by 6, they were down 20. coming into the fourth quarter?
2: For the most part, Ohio State has been doing a great job on anything that's been deep downfield. This is another opportunity. You just cannot give up the cheap one down the middle of the field.
1: Mosley motions inside. The snap on second and eight. Manning throws the slot. Caught. They go to Mosley. 40, 45 in between the hash of the numbers. Pushed ahead to the 46. First down for Texas. Little and Allegro there for the Buckeyes. But Texas, you can feel that they feel this too.
2: And unfortunately for Ohio State, Allegro is not feeling right, had to immediately come off the field, so they had to make a last-minute substitution with Texas going hurry up.
1: Left hash, three wides right, the snap on first and 10, swinging right. Mosley gets a mind two, blocks, breaks one, and he got thunder checked out of bounds. Jay Timmons, the freshman, does that with 3 minutes, 37 seconds left, knocks him out at midfield. As that goes for a gain of four to Mosley, makes his fourth catch this half.
2: Now, Mosley's been a difference maker here in the second half. Was just really not a factor in the first half, but this offense has looked completely different here. End of third quarter and now into the fourth quarter.
1: Texas up to 290 total yards for the game under 3 minutes left. Snap out of the gun, second and six from midfield. Raleigh Brown stumbles past an ankle tackle, has a first down run. 45 inside the 40, now close to the 39. Raleigh Brown, earlier this quarter, decided to step it up. And man, has he stepped up for Texas.
2: Well, oddly enough, it was Earl Little, who I don't think has missed a tackle the entire game. He's the one that comes down and misses the tackle on Brown.
1: Longhorns moving at the Ohio State 39, first and 10, under 2.5 to play, down six. Manning off play action, shuffles head, throws left, incomplete. It was at Brown. It was a closer proximity pass with Pettijohn covering. Drops to the turf, incomplete.
2: This entire stadium up on their feet. Everybody's on the edge, feeling like every single play could be the one that gets this home team into the end zone.
1: 2 minutes, 19 seconds left in Austin. Texas on the verge of one of its biggest comebacks in school history, but they're still shy of their ultimate goal. Second and 10 from the Ohio State 39. Manning the snap. Four wides to throw to. All day and night. All day and night. Scrambles left. Throws caught at the 35. Goes back to his tight end, Winston. Matthews wrapped up. He stretches out for the 30-yard line. Short by a yard. And they actually stopped the clock. Or they were trying to stop the clock with 2:03. It rolls down to 2 minutes. The official was calling for a clock stoppage. They do get it reset to 2:05 before third down and one as Satanale lost his helmet for Ohio State.
2: That's a classic case on that last play, Danny. If you can't get to the quarterback, you allow the quarterback to sit there that long, somebody's going to come back on a scramble drill rule and find a way to get open, and that's how Arch was able to complete that last pass.
1: They rewind the clock with Satanale back up, so now it's our two-minute timeout with the score at DKR Texas Memorial Stadium. Number one, Ohio State, 23. Number four, Texas, 17. 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
1: 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Rack, we said Texas on the verge of one of its biggest comeback wins in school history. We will stop shy of that for the moment because they're not there yet.
2: Nope.
1: But with 2 minutes to play, they've cut a 20-point deficit to 23-17.
12: Well, they've played much better offensively, and they've got everything that they've needed out of their defense. And by Ohio State not playing at the same execution level that they did in the first half. How about drives for Ohio State here in the second half? Punt, field goal, punt, punt, missed field goal. Giving Texas every opportunity to get back into this game.
1: And think back to the fact that before Texas had these last two touchdown drives, the punt before that first drive, Niblett muffed it.
12: Yes.
1: And it was recovered at the 9. Ever since then, burnt orange has been the color instead of scarlet. Third down and 2 from the Ohio State 31. Smothers is the back with Manning. Texas had 97 yards in the first half. They have 298 this half. Pistol, snap, Manning to Smothers. Big hole up the left side. Inside the 25 of the first down. Pushed ahead inside the numbers to the 22. Stop the clock to move the chains. Caden Pierce the tackle. But the surge from that Texas offensive line, much maligned that front five. They got a push.
12: So good on that side of the line. A tight end also gets a beautiful seal block to open up that hole.
1: Longhorns have all three timeouts. Clock runs to 1:44. First and 10 of the 23. Manning operates pistol. Smothers behind him. Manning communicates to the rest of the offensive line. Trip receiver spread right. Snap. Manning gives to Smothers. Puts his way inside. Hard foot of the ground. And both those legs turning hard to the 20.
3: Timeout. Ohio State. Second charge. 30 seconds.
1: Gain of 3, 2nd and 7. So now it feels like Ohio State, 1, get their defense a blow, but 2, they might need to conserve some clock a little bit.
12: Yeah, I mean, they're now on their heels here. Texas seems like they've got the control. They end up punching this ball in for a touchdown and kicking the extra point, which will be very important. We just saw Ohio State miss a field goal that they desperately needed. There's a chance here for the Longhorns, if they can execute, to go up and take this lead and maybe not have a whole lot of time left for Ohio State.
1: You remember when Texas turned it over twice in the first 5 plays?
12: Oh, yeah. Oh, yeah.
1: That happened tonight.
12: I know. And I thought about, remember, one of my keys was that they had to win the turnover margin in the second half. That hasn't happened. We just haven't seen the turnovers. We've seen a couple of muffs. But they've just gotten what they've needed here at the end of the third quarter and into the fourth quarter, and Ohio State just did not operate at the same efficiency that we saw in the first 30 minutes.
1: Ball resting faithfully at the 20 inside the left hash. Here's the 2nd and 7 gun snap. Manning throws to the right. That's caught inside the 10-yard line. Inside the 5. And down to the 1 to Mosley. McLean saved the touchdown. It is 1st and goal for Texas.
12: Mosley, just a different player in the second half, almost making every catch thrown his way. Physical runs after the catch, gets him inside. This ball sitting at the 1 yard line. Now you're Steve Sarkisian. You've got the luxury. You've run this football in. You can rely on your offensive line here.
1: 1:10 left. 1st and goal. Left hash to the 1, down 6. Texas marching for its first lead. Massoudas tight left. Out of the eye of the snap. Give to Smothers. Left side. No signal. He's short. And the clock is inside of a minute. It continues to roll. 52-51. Now it stops. Man, it looked like he was going to score, but he ran in to one of his own men, and Amari Winston, the tight end, who made the tackle without making the tackle.
12: It looked like there was a seam there that he could have got in, though, definitely.
1: So we'll try second and goal with the one as Ohio State changes up personnel. Play clock down to 9. Smothers the back. 23-17. The number one team in the country was up 3 scores. Now it's 6 points. Play clock to 1. Steve Sarkisian out at the numbers. They never reset the play clock.
3: There's a timeout for Ohio State's player helmet coming off. Ohio State is elected to take a timeout to avoid a 10-second runoff. 30-second timeout.
1: I mean, consequently, that also makes sure that Texas does not get a delay of game penalty, but they would have reset that anyway after communicating that the helmet did come off. But the Buckeyes used their final timeout, up 6, but backs against their own goal line with 2nd and goal.
12: And that's why there was not anything done during the play, and the play clock continued to go down because there was 2 officials that were over there talking with Ryan Day, kind of giving him what his options were.
1: Is this as simple as just give the ball to Hollywood Smothers again?
12: I think, yeah, absolutely. Why put the ball in harm's way? You're absolutely in the driver's seat. 3 timeouts. There's 51 seconds left.
3: Please reset the game clock to 53 seconds. 53 seconds. 5-3.
12: You're on the 1-yard line. This is where you just got to rely on your offensive line, your tight ends, just to win up front. Just go win up front, and let's get this ball into the end zone.
1: Much of this matchup has not been one of the best in regular season history, but the finish might make history. I formation, 2nd and goal at the 1. Manning the snap to Smothers, in behind Winston, picks his way ahead. Signal. No, short again. Everybody in burnt orange and white have their hands up, but the clock is still going down to 40 seconds. This clock is still going. Texas on the field is pleading that it was a touchdown, especially Brandon Baker, the right guard. Now the clock stops at 34. Winston actually comes up with the football for what it's worth. That ball is going to be at about the 6-inch line, if anything.
12: Showing a replay, and there's just a lot of bodies.
3: That the ball was fumbled and recovered by Texas short of the goal line. Please reset the game clock to 37 seconds.
1: You know, the only look that we get is with Smothers' back towards us, so there's no way for us to tell if he reached that ball across, and the communication was that there was a fumble.
3: Is under further review.
1: All right, now they're going to look at it because Texas just got a look that may give them a touchdown with 37 seconds remaining.
12: Yeah, these are those plays, Danny, where it's so hard to get a clear look because of all the bodies that are basically shot right down the line. Remember, they talked about the ball came out, was recovered by Texas. We're not seeing any replays here yet in our booth.
1: I mean, considering where we are, the second that they've got the available look that says touchdown, that needs to go on that big scoreboard that we cannot see yeah. Off to our right. And you would also think that if this gets changed, there's going to be time added back to the clock, but we won't get there until we get there. Head referee is on the DV Sports, near sideline, trying to sync up a view that could show Texas that it was, in fact, a touchdown instead of setting up for 3rd and goal. 23-17, Ohio State leads. The number one team in the land has lost only once, ranked number one since 2010. Texas has not defeated a number one team in Austin since 1950.
12: They're reviewing this play just so all of our listeners know that we have not seen a replay up here in our booth. So we're going to get the call as soon as the officials make it.
1: The cheers are because they're trying to get the crowd into it, not that they've seen a replay that says touchdown. I mean, I'm sure they would as well, but they're trying to get ladies to get loud, fellas to get loud. All right, here's our call.
3: After review, the ruling on the field is upheld short of the goal line.
1: And Rack, you made the point that with all that massive humanity around the goal line, there's just not anything that could have said he did score relative to he didn't score.
12: Yeah, there's just so many bodies there. How can you How can you sort all that out to find where the football is and whether or not it breaks that front edge of the goal line?
1: Well, Ohio State does have two goal line stands against Texas the last two meetings, but this is literally at the six-inch line. Back in the eye, power set with three tights. Third and goal inside the one. Manning turned, smothers, over the top. Touchdown, Texas! It's a tie game! Hollywood smothers with his second one-yard rushing touchdown in the fourth quarter from 23-3 to 23-23.
12: This time, Smothers decides to elevate and go up over the top of the line of scrimmage, and he gets just enough air to get that football across the front plane of the goal line.
1: Gianni Spedek has missed two PATs in his career. This for the lead for the first time. Snap, spot, rush, kick. Good! Texas takes the lead! One seconds into the third quarter, Ohio State was up by 20. Now, Texas leads by one on the verge of their biggest comeback win since 2007. That night, they rallied back from 21 down against Oklahoma State in the fourth quarter. They were down 35-14. They won 38-35. They're still 25 seconds left.
12: Remember, Ohio State had to burn all of their timeouts. So they're going to get the football here, depending on how Texas plays this on kickoff coverage, with 25 or less seconds with no timeouts left.
1: Innis and McEwen are back to return. Legend Bay is not back. It is McEwen. Remember, Bay had some issues kick return against Ball State last week. This kick swirls, end over end, end zone touchback. Now, something we should note, Connor Hawkins did just miss to give Texas the opportunity to take the lead. He does have three field goals in his career of 50 plus and has kicked two game winners, but you got to get to it if you're going to get through it.
12: Remember, the easy thing to say is this ball is going in the direction of Jeremiah Smith, but even though Devin McEwen has had a very silent game tonight, maybe this is the opportunity. But you've got to think Julian Sand's going to be looking in the direction of number four.
1: 21 fourth quarter points. Texas leads by one. 25 ticks left. First and 10 at the 25. Gun snap. Sand against the four-man rush. Sets a wide base. Chucks it deep. Double coverage. Almost picked. Incomplete. At the opposing 31, there is a flag down and a helmet off. Littleton lost the helmet. We'll check the marker. Down to 17 seconds left.
3: Holding offense, number 67. 10-yard penalty. Repeat first down.
1: Austin Cervell, the right guard.
12: Just the sixth penalty of the game. And it's going to go against Ohio State, backing them up, making this even more difficult and further. The more yards they got to chew up.
3: No. Texas, second charge.
1: All offseason long, people were pointing to this game. It's only week two. For 45 minutes, Ohio State is exactly who they have been for decades. The last 14 minutes and 43 seconds, Texas has taken Bevo by the horns, and they have come back from 20 down to take a one-point lead.
12: Danny, one thing I would tell you right now is keep your eye on number one from Texas. This is the opportunity for the All-American Colin Simmons to find his way in that backfield. They know what's happening. Ohio State's throwing the football. Colin Simmons is going to have his ears pinned back, and he's going to try to make a difference at the end of this game.
1: Texas using one of its timeouts to get Littleton back into the game. He would have had to sit a play because of the helmet. Now, second and 10, or first and 20 at the 15. Wide DNs, two deep safeties. Saiyan throws right. McEwen makes his first catch. Hit at the 20, thrown back an extra couple yards. Clock's winding. They're out of timeouts.
3: down to 7 seconds, down to five. Ohio State forgot they're out of timeouts. 3, 2, 1, they get the snap. This is it. Saiyan winds up, deep left sideline. Incomplete pick. It's incomplete. Everything's bigger than Texas, and the Longhorns have come back to win it. 24-23.

0: Steven Sagan somehow gets that snap off with 1 second remaining, and he's got one last chance to heave the football down the field. It gets tipped around a little bit, and remember that timeout that they called to get Grayson Littleton back in the game? He's the one that comes up with the football at the end and secures it for a Texas upset here in Austin.
1: First time since 1950 that the number one team has come to Austin and left with a loss. You know, Ohio State's rallying cry was win the fourth quarter. That's all Ryan Day has talked about in regards to finishing. They had a 20-point lead, but Texas scores 21 unanswered in their biggest comeback win in 19 years to take down the top-ranked Buckeyes 24-23.
0: You and I were having a conversation during one of the breaks when Ohio State was just like running away with this game seemingly. And you said, is there a chance that Ohio State ends up with a lopsided victory? And I said, the way that they're playing right now, it could happen. And it was almost like after you made that comment to me, things changed. And Texas became a different team. And their execution level in the second half, mostly the fourth quarter, was completely different. They leaned on this crowd. They embraced it. And they found a way, with less than a minute to go in this game, to get the football across that goal line for another touchdown, the ever-so-important extra point, and found one last defensive stand to get this victory. And folks that are listening, there is not one person that has left this stadium yet. Well, at least that's wearing burnt orange.
1: If you think that the last 15 minutes were weird, I would encourage you to go to downtown Austin at some point later on tonight.
0: Wow, what a football game.
1: And think back a year ago in Columbus. Texas, as the number one team, was on the road. They lost 14-7. The story got framed up. Maybe that's a reason why they didn't get in the college football playoff. It was more so because they lost to Georgia the way they did at the end of the season. But in this case, turnabout is fair play. Texas fights on. They not only win the last 15 minutes, but they win what turned out to be a heart stopper deep in the heart of the Lone Star State. They will talk about this night forever in Austin. The final score at DKR Texas Memorial Stadium. The Texas Longhorns 24, the Ohio State Buckeyes 23. 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
1: Anunoby tips it in. Unbelievable. 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
0: He's been balling out in Skechers high-performance basketball sneakers, and the world is noticed. 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Hands-free Skechers Slip-ins Aeroburst. 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
1: From the Western One Studios, I'm John Stashower. We are recapping the much-hyped early season Week 2 game between Ohio State and Texas. Teams ranked first and fourth in the country. They're second and fifth in all-time victories. Ohio State trying to beat Texas for the third year in a row. And for most of the night, it looked like they were going to be able to do that rather easily. First play of the game, Texas fumbled. Malik Brown hit by Jay Timmons, Ohio State true freshman. He had the hit. He had the recovery. Ohio State got to the Texas 4, then moved backwards a bit, settled for a Connor Hawkins 26-yard field goal. They had 3-0. So the first play was a fumble. The fifth play was an interception. Arch Manning threw 55 yards to Cam Coleman. Looked like a diving catch, but when he hit the ground, the ball popped up into the air and was intercepted by Jalen McClain. So they got a field goal out of the first turnover. And this time, Ohio State went 81 yards in 10 plays, and they got into the end zone.
2: Play clock at 6. They need 4 on third down from the Texas 8-yard line. The snap inside Jacoby Jackson. Hammers, pulls, reaches. Ball comes out, but he already crossed the goal line. The side judge says touchdown, Ohio State. Justin Crier about got that ball out before Jacoby Jackson touched the plane of the goal line. But for Jacoby Jackson, his second rushing score of the season, and in enemy territory, the Buckeyes lead 9-0 with 5:39 to go in the first.
1: They had 10-0 after the extra point, a 3-and-out for the Longhorns, and just a nightmarish first quarter for them. Things started to change a little in the second quarter. Ohio State had a 4th-and-2 at the Texas 13 and went for it instead of a field goal and got stopped. And Texas had a 16-play drive, the most significant of those plays, a 1st-and-10 at the Ohio State 30. Arch Manning threw to Ryan Wingo. He was wide open. The ball was right in his hands, and he dropped it right at the goal line. They had to settle for a field goal. Didn't get on the board, trailed 10-3, but you saw the greatness of Ohio State wideout Jeremiah Smith, a 43-yard catch, set him up for another Connor Hawkins field goal to make it 13-3. Texas was hoping to get some points at the end of the second quarter. They went for it on a 4th-and-1 at the Ohio State 41. They tried an end around to Wingo. They needed a yard. They lost 10. So they gave up possession, and they gave Ohio State instead a chance to score, which they did right at the end of the first half.
2: Three first-half receptions for Jackson. He's the running back in the backfield, 1st-and-10 at the 19. Clock down to 10. Sayin looks middle. End zone up. Caught. Jeremiah Smith. Touchdown, Ohio State. Turnover on downs turns into a Buckeye touchdown, 19-3, with just 10 seconds left in the first half, and a lot of air may have just gone out of this stadium.
1: Seemingly, yes, as Danny said in the broadcast. Third quarter, kind of more of the same. Saying to Smith, another 43-yard hookup. Another Ohio State field goal, a 48-yarder from Hawkins. It was 23-3. Texas is first two possessions of the second half, only one first down. There was no reason to believe that this was not going to be a rather easy Ohio State victory, leading 23-3 going to the fourth quarter. A Texas possession began with a fumbled punt off the receiver's helmet, but they were able to recover it and keep the ball. And Texas put together a drive. 77 yards, 15 plays. They converted on a 4th-and-9. And early fourth quarter, for the first time all night, they got into the end zone.
2: 23-3, Ohio State the lead. First time here in 20 years. They are 24-1 their last 25 as the number one team in the country. They need a yard. Stat Manning looks left to the end zone. Wingo makes the catch. Feet inbound. Touchdown, Texas. Along the inside boundary with Sanchez trailing, Ryan Wingo gets the Longhorns into the end zone. It's cut to 23-9, just 41 seconds into the fourth quarter.
1: And Ohio State would have a 3-and-out, have to punt it away, and another long drive by Texas, 72 yards in 13 plays. And midway through the fourth quarter, another touchdown.
2: Halfway through the fourth, more than 100,000 saw Texas get down 3 scores. They're trying to trim it to 1 score. Second and goal at the 1. Manning in the eye. Takes the snap. Gives to Smothers. Left tackle. Uncontested. Touchdown, Texas. Don't go anywhere. It's 23-16 here in the Lone Star State.
1: that point, Texas had taken 28 of the last 31 snaps of the game. Ohio State did get a couple of first downs in field goal range, a chance for a 9-point lead, two possession, probably put it out of reach. Didn't happen.
2: Hawkins, left hash from 45 to re-extend the lead to 9. The snap ball down, the kick's a sidewinder, and he missed it to the left. 3 of 3 before that. Longhorn football, 4:16 left at DKR.
1: 45-yard miss, so the lead was still 6 as Texas took over at the 27. 4.5 minutes left. Arch Manning continuing to hit receivers. They got it down to the 1. Smothers got stopped a couple of times. It was 3rd down. It was time for the Wrangler highlight of the game.
2: Ohio State does have 2 goal line stands against Texas the last 2 meetings, but this is literally at the 6-inch line. Back in the eye, power set with 3 tights. 3rd and goal inside the 1. Manning turned, Smothers over the top. Touchdown, Texas! It's a tie game! Hollywood Smothers with his 2nd 1-yard rushing touchdown in the 4th quarter from 23-3 to 23-23.
1: It's the highlight of the game. 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Extra point made at 24-23. Ohio State's offense came onto the field to finish up the game.
2: Saying, throws right. McEwen makes his first catch. Hit the 20. Thrown back an extra couple yards. Clock's winding. They're out of timeouts. Down to 7 seconds. Down to 5. Ohio State forgot they're out of timeouts. 3, 2, 1. They get the snap. This is it. Saying, winds up. Deep left sideline. It's incomplete. Everything's bigger than Texas. And the Longhorns have come back to win it, 24-23.
1: Incredible, really. 21-0 fourth quarter. I don't think anybody saw it coming. Ohio State was dominating. Down goes number 1. 24-23, Texas wins it. Much more still to come. We'll head back to Austin. We'll rejoin Danny Reed and Derek Rackley. That's coming up. This is Western One's coverage of NCAA football.
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3: 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Looking for the end zone. 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
7: Familiar face spoils icon's homecoming. Good evening, Bradford Bruns with you here in studio on 101 ESPN for this Sports Center update. Minutes ago at Busch Stadium, the celebratory mood was ruined by a former Redbird, Randall Grichuk, mashing a 2-out, 2-run homer in the top of the 9th inning, lifting the visiting White Sox past the Cardinals by the final of 6-5. St. Louis had held the lead and looked to be in position to win a second consecutive game in this series on the same night on which Albert Pujols and Yadier Molina before the contest were inducted into the Redbirds Hall of Fame. Tomorrow marks the rubber match in this series. Michael McGreevy will toe the slab beginning at 1:15.

0: 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Never miss a minute.
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4: 25 seconds left. Beating number one Ohio State, 24-23. Let's get back to Austin. Here's Danny Reed and Derek Rackley.
5: Rack, the last 14 or so minutes, I'm likening it to Rocky IV because Drago was doing his thing for three quarters, but once he got cut, Texas just kept throwing and throwing and throwing, and they finally chopped Ohio State down inside of 30 seconds. The third biggest comeback win in school history in front of the third biggest crowd in the history of this facility, 105,044. Granted, eight times that number will tell you that they were here for the comeback, but 24-23, Texas makes it happen.
6: Yeah, just an outstanding game. The way that they came back, the way that they kept swinging and fighting, as you made your boxing reference to Rocky, did not look like a team that was going to win the game. But again, it's just another reason why I love the game of football, because you've got to play 60 full minutes. And you just never know what's going to be the turning point, what's going to switch momentum, what is going to give a team the confidence to get back into a game. And Texas puts together three monstrous drives. I'm talking about long. They couldn't do it early in the game. They couldn't do it at all. They put together three long drives, cap all of them off with touchdowns with their backs to the wall, find a way to come back and upset the number one team in the country. Just amazing how that one finished.
5: And they had to be that methodical because, as we brought up during the game, there were no chunk plays to speak of. The three that they should have had all went in the other direction. The longest play that Texas had all night was 21 yards. That was in the last drive of the game.
6: That's crazy, isn't it?
5: Check some of the board's final stats brought to you by Prevagen. Prevagen made for your brain. For a decent portion of this game, Ohio State was outgaining Texas about 3-1. Remember, Texas had five total yards of offense in the first quarter. They had those two turnovers their first five snaps. Even so, Ohio State does outgain Texas 372-336. For Arch Manning, 23 of 37, 196, one touchdown, one interception. Mosley had four of his five catches after halftime. He goes for 67 yards. He had seven targets. Couldn't figure out how to successfully get the ball to Wingo or Coleman with any kind of consistency, though Wingo did have a touchdown catch to start that fourth quarter, the beginning of the 21 consecutive points. Jeremiah Smith only has two catches after halftime, but still back-to-back games of 150-plus. He goes 8 for 164. One touchdown. He had a 43-yard catch, the touchdown from 19 yards with 10 seconds left in the second quarter. He will enter next week's contest against Kent State, needing only 26 yards to set the Ohio State career receiving record. Bo Jackson runs 19 times for 74 yards. And for Julian Sayin, he was up around 75 to 80% completion percentage until the second half. He ends up just 17 of 32. For 278. Now, the 278 is solid. One touchdown, one pick. That was on the last play on the deflected ball that Littleton did pull out of the air before it hit the turf. But 17 out of 32 is way off from where he typically is, as Texas scores 21 points, the final 14-19, to rally back from 20 down to win by a single point.
6: We talked about how good Julian Sayin has been. High completion rate passer. He was on that same trend in the first half. 12 of 16. 192 yards. In the second half, Sayin goes 5 of 16 for 81 yards.

0: just struggles to find any consistency in the second half. And he only completes 31% of his passes.
1: And 43 of that 81 was to Jeremiah Smith on that one pass.
0: Yeah.
1: Time now to select the player of the game, sponsored by JCPenney. Yes, you can find the season's hottest fashion trends plus your favorite brands at JCPenney. And, of course, great deals, too. Yes, JCPenney. Rec? I mean, ordinarily, I'd say Jeremiah Smith, and even lose in a losing effort, but who do you have on this one?
0: It's rare that I feel like I've given a player of the game to somebody that finishes with 74 yards on the ground. But my player of the game is going to be Hollywood Smothers. Yeah. 21 carries, 74 yards, 2 touchdowns. He did have 3 catches for 29 yards, so he finishes with over 100 yards of offense in the game. But for a guy that's 5'11", 196, I felt like he ran tonight like almost Derrick Henry-ish. Like, he ran tough, physical, determined. Okay, maybe not 6'5", 240.
1: Well, he does have the number. He has the number 2, so maybe that's what he was feeling.
0: There you go. But doesn't necessarily look like from a body frame standpoint. But I thought he played with so much determination, especially down the stretch, and them just turning around and handing the ball off to him on that final drive, saying, you're the guy that's going to get us there, pounds his way into the end zone, and he ends up having a great game.
1: I'll tell you what, I'm going to give a measure of respect to Raleigh Brown, because the first play of the game, motion him to throw the bubble, he fumbles inside his own 20. Ohio State ends up getting 3 off of that drive. It took until the fourth quarter, but whatever he discovered with his running style, he looked mean, he looked focused, he looked terrific down the stretch. Just as important as Smothers was, scoring those 2 1-yard touchdowns, Brown earned some hard yards himself en route to that comeback.
0: How about this stat that we're just getting shown since 2004, AP number 1 teams, 197-0 when holding a 20-point lead at any point in the fourth quarter until tonight. What do they say? Records are made to be broken?
1: Well, against a program, Ohio State doesn't get shook. They don't bleed. But they did for the last 14 minutes or so of this game.
0: Yeah, I mean, I would say that, but I would also say that Texas just turned around. Like, they played better. Their defense created a whole lot more pressure. Their defense played much stickier coverage in the second half. When Julian Sand looked like he was surgical, and there was a little bit more real estate for him to make some of those passes on en route to going 12 out of 16 in the first half, he didn't have those same windows in the second half. And I think you could sit there and say, oh, well, he just wasn't as good. And I would say, well, that might have been part of it. But I would also say Texas' defense played a lot better. They played with a lot more tenacity in the second half.
1: And it seemed like the thing that we were saying in regards to that Texas defense, especially when Ohio State was throwing, was a lot more rush. There was pressure. He was having to hurry, which is why some of those throws that seemed to just find Jeremiah Smith open in the first half or find somebody open in the first half just didn't happen in the second
0: half. Much more tightly contested. How many times were they trying to slide the slant route into him, or thrown into double coverage? So there was some pretty good adjustments made by Will Muschamp there in the second half, because it looked like Jeremiah Smith was going to take over the game from what we saw the first 30 minutes.
1: Now, we have no idea what this is going to result in for either of these squads the next few months. The argument, of course, was easy to make last year that Texas losing in Columbus was why they didn't make the college football playoff, finishing 9-3 before that Citrus Bowl victory against Michigan. Could this make Texas's season? Could this create a new narrative surrounding Steve Sarkisian? Now, some people forget the fact that they did go into Alabama a couple of years ago with Quinn Ewers and win a monster game against Nick Saban. But this one against the number one team, down 20 on your turf in the fourth quarter, sticking with it long enough to realize that, hey, we got 105,000 people here that are cheering for us instead of against us, like was the case in Columbus last year. I'm curious to see what it does for both, but especially for Texas, how they handle this success.
0: Yeah, I bet you there were so many people inside that program that were a part of the game last year in Ohio State when they did not play very well as a team, at the quarterback position, you name it. Texas just did not play very well in Columbus last year. How many of them could not wait for this game to not only get a chance for a rematch, but to get it here in Austin in front of 105,000 and then have this be the result? Best things come to those who wait sometimes.
1: I'm telling you, it's going to get weird here tonight. If we're sticking around, it's going to get weird. Final score here at DKR Texas Memorial Stadium. Number 4, Texas, 24. Number 1, Ohio State, 23. Let's send it back to John Stashower in our Westwood One studios.
2: All right, Danny, thanks. And before we get to some out-of-town scores, we had a big upset today. Let's hear from Ryan Day, the Ohio State coach, after this one-point loss tonight at Texas.
3: You know, we really played well for three quarters and then didn't play well enough in the fourth quarter. That's the bottom line. And, you know, we stalled on some offensive drives. I felt, you know, we had them on the ropes and didn't finish. So, you know, we got to go back and figure out why that was. I think once that happened and they, you know, sustained some drives and then converted those fourth downs, you know, kept us on the field on defense. And then certainly, you know, had a chance to kick the field goal to make it a two-score game and didn't do that. So, this one hurts. And, you know, I think that was the message to the guys in the locker room. You know, we won the first three quarters and did not obviously win the fourth quarter. And we know that's, you know, the biggest part of the season. We have to win the fourth quarter, especially on the road. So, you know, I can't really sit here and tell you exactly I know why that happened. But, you know, we all got to take accountability and get this thing, you know, corrected and fixed moving forward.
2: Well, look, it's a long season. You know, there's an expanded playoff now with 12 teams getting in. It's not like Ohio State season is over. Remember, they lost to Michigan a couple years ago. They went up in the playoff. They won the national championship. A tough loss and a great win for Texas. The scoreboard is coming up next. 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
2: 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Speaking of stunning, how about what Oklahoma State did today to Oregon? 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
13: Two wide to each side, third and eight at the Oregon 10. Hawkins is a tailback to Mestemaker's right, and Drew gets the ball. looks to throw under heavy pressure, gets away. 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He's in. 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Touchdown, Oklahoma State. 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
2: 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The Oklahoma State was 1-11 last year. He lost 21 in a row against FBS opponents and today knocked off 6th-ranked Oregon 39-31. Same two teams played a year ago. Oregon won 69-3. There was also an upset in Ann Arbor. Michigan was at home, but an underdog because they didn't look good last week against Western Michigan. Very lucky to get that win with the second put back on the clock. But Michigan looked good today and knocked off 11th-ranked Oklahoma 17-10. Bunch of blowouts. Georgia 70-20 over Western Kentucky. 5 TD passes for Gunnar Stockton. Notre Dame 52-0 over Rice. CJ Carr threw for 4 scores. Indiana 55-0 over Howard. He didn't even play the last 5 minutes of the game. Both coaches agreed for that. Penn State won over Temple 27-9. BYU beat Arizona 28-17. Alabama trailed at halftime but dominated the second half. Outscored Kentucky 32-0. They won the game 45-17. How about SMU? 42-0 at the half. 56-10 over UC Davis. Texas A&M trailed in the fourth quarter but had 2 pick sixes in the fourth. Beat Arizona State 48-20. Tennessee tonight won at Georgia Tech 45-24. Houston 77. Southern 6. LSU only a 3-point lead at halftime. Louisiana Tech had a 100-yard pick six. All LSU in the second half to win 38-14. Texas Tech beat Oregon State 35-24. Ole Miss plays LSU and their old friend Lane Kiffin next week on Westwood One. 41-9 win over Charlotte. In-state game. Iowa State had a lead. Iowa came back, kicked a late field goal. Here's how the game ended.
14: Second down. Here's Rayner forced out of the pocket. He runs down the middle of the field. Pass is caught with no time on the clock. No time on the clock. The Hawkeyes have Cy-Hawk back in Iowa City.
2: Scary Dolphin on Learfield. There was a field goal, 15 seconds left. Iowa beating Iowa State 16-13. Our game won by Texas in stunning fashion, 24-23. Over Ohio State. We'll wrap things up after a final timeout. You'll see NCAA football on Westwood One.
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2: 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Thank your crew. Tonight, the studio coordinator was Curtis Poindexter, the studio engineer Anthony Vidiello, the studio producer Nick Pope, production assistance provided by Adam Bronstein. The spotter was Roberto Arguello, statistician Brian Grambling, engineer Aaron Rabel, and the producer Mike Dodson. Coordinating producers, Brian Finkelstein and Aaron Cummings. Executive producer is Mike Eby. The senior vice president of sports for Cumulus Media and Westwood One is Bruce Gilbert. Next Saturday, next broadcast of college football. This should be a good one. Eighth-ranked LSU, ninth-ranked Ole Miss. Hostile environment in Oxford as Lane Kiffin faces his old friends. Danny Reed and Derek Rackley will have the action beginning at 7 Eastern. A reminder that if you can't get to a radio to hear us each week, you can listen to the live stream of every college football and NFL game we broadcast this season at our website, westwoodonesports.com, or download the Westwood One Sports app. Once again, the final score from Athens. Not from Athens, from Austin. Texas rallies, beats Ohio State 24-23. For Danny Reed and Derek Rackley, I'm John Stashower. Thanks for joining us. 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

0: A night that began with such promise, with such sheer unadulterated emotion and passion at Busch Stadium, unfortunately turned out to be quite sour at the end of the evening. How's it going, everybody? Bradford Bruns with you here live in Creve Coeur on 101 ESPN. We have a couple of minutes leading you into game night here on this Saturday evening. Hope that your weekend is off to a good enough start. And certainly, we saw exactly that transpiring from Busch Stadium early this evening. The scene as such, you had Albert Pujols, Yadier Molina, the headliners of the latest class of inductees for the Cardinals Hall of Fame. And then the events that followed, the Cardinals jumping out to a lead over the visiting Chicago White Sox, targeting their second consecutive victory over that squad from the AL Central. But ultimately, it was not to be, as once again, a blow up in the bullpen occurred. Randall Grichuk, that's right, the former Redbird, slamming a two-run homer with two outs in the top of the ninth inning off St. Louis closer Riley O'Brien, and that paved the way for Chicago to pick up the 6-5 triumph downtown. The two teams will get back after it, obviously, tomorrow afternoon at 1:15 for the rubber match. Michael McGreevy going for those Redbirds, but still, the end result this evening, guys, doesn't take away from, again, the emotion, the sentiments that were out there on display prior to the game, a game that was actually pushed back from the originally scheduled start time of 6:15 because of the sheer number of speeches, both the volume and the impact of the respective messages. No doubt you'll be able to see coverage of stemming from the speeches conducted by Yadi as well as Albert this evening, going past 6:20 there at the ballpark. And then a good enough start to game number two in the series. Kyle Lahey, another abbreviated turn. Cooper Jerpy's second outing as a major leaguer didn't exactly go as seamlessly, but the offense proceeded to put up some damage. Jordan Walker did not start tonight. He did pinch hit later after being removed from Friday's contest due to a tweaked ankle. But much more on that when the live crew, TMA, reconvenes at 7 o'clock on Monday morning. Coming up next, we have game night for you on ESPN Radio. Have a great night.
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5: I'm Marty Hausberger. Ohio State looked like the country's best team, sprinting to a 23-3 lead at number 4 Texas until the Longhorns caught fire in the fourth quarter.
6: 12th play of the drive. Third down and goal for Texas inside the Ohio State 1-yard line. The lineup in the eye. Manning under center to take the snap. Third and goal. Handoff. Diving for the goal line. Hollywood Smothers. Touchdown, Texas. Smothers over the top. And the Longhorns are an extra point away from taking their first lead of the night.
5: Convert they did for a 24-23 Texas win. That call from Learfield. The Longhorns scored 21 unanswered all in the final quarter. A couple of near upsets in college football tonight. Number 13, Texas Tech rallied from three down in the fourth to beat Oregon State 35-24. 21st-ranked Iowa got a 42-yard Caden Burr field goal with 15 seconds remaining to beat Iowa State at home for the first time in eight seasons, 16-13 the final. New Oklahoma State coach Eric Morris making a mark early in his tenure in Stillwater. The Cowboys upset number 6 Oregon 39-31, snapping a 21-game losing streak against FBS competition. Morris crediting star quarterback Drew Mestemaker for the shocking win.
7: He's a dog, man. I got no other way to say it. Like, he was so good.
5: Mestemaker threw for 317 yards, ran for 109 more, and had three touchdowns. Baseball, Texas put up 6 in the fifth to beat Arizona 6-2. Rangers is 2 back for the final AL wildcard.
8: 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I'll recap it all in my Upon Further Review at 7 a.m. Eastern. 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

0: Saturday, September 12th, 2026. And this is Game Night.
1: Shotgun snap to Sayan, back to throw, flings it up, downfield. The pass is knocked away and, in fact, intercepted by Grayson Littleton. What a way to end it. How about this Texas Longhorn team?
2: They come back man from
1: 20 points down.
2: That is the final
1: to beat the top-ranked Ohio State Buckeyes. Final score, the Texas Longhorns 24, the Ohio State Buckeyes 23.
3: This is Game Night here on ESPN Radio, the ESPN app, recapping all that was and all that is still ongoing in the wide world of college football, plus a look ahead to week one in the NFL. Mia O'Brien, Gabby Lucevero, we are presented by Progressive Insurance. Final score, Texas 24, Ohio State 23, despite the fact, Gabby, that the score was Ohio State 23, Texas 3 at the start of the final quarter of play. We've been debating it all night long. Did Texas win this game? Did Ohio State lose this game? 2 points of contention to those who say, no. Texas undoubtedly seized this one, literally, pun intended, by the horns and won it, which I do agree with. But Ohio State with a costly missed field goal. Additionally, I'm already seeing it throughout the online universe. The Buckeyes fans who say that they should have let Texas score initially on either first and goal or second and goal, tried to buy themselves valuable time so that Julian Sayan would have more time to operate and lead a valiant last-minute effort. Because, again, at that point, it's a one-point ball game, Gabby. And if you do trust your kicker, which the kicker just missed, so maybe you don't, but if you can at least get into field goal range, you give yourselves a chance to just get a win and get out of Austin.
4: Yeah, and with the way that Julian Sayan had been playing, it's not a bad thing to have the ball in his hands either, to give him more time instead of allowing Texas to control the clock. They needed every second of that to make that happen. I mean, that getting stuffed on the goal line was certainly what the word nail biter is used for here. But no, I think if you could have. Those are the 2 points of contention. I am definitely in the camp that Texas won this, that Texas went in and they found a way to maintain composure in a situation that did everything to stop them from having that composure. And that is one reason why, even though I don't think they should be the number one team in the country, I don't know that anyone made a case to be the number one team in the country.
3: Hey, that's a good thing. If all these teams have flaws, that means that we're in for quite the college football season here in 2026. This was a 20-3 Ohio State lead at the intermission. From there, in the third quarter, here is how this is the play-by-play, series by series. This is how the second half played out. 6-play drive, punt for Ohio State. 3-and-out punt for Texas. The field goal for Ohio State that would prove their only points of the second half, a 3-and-out for Texas, a 3-and-out for Ohio State. To the fourth we go, and this is where, of course, that margin for error, that ESPN win probability index is in the slightest of margins for the Longhorns, the slightest possibility of reality that they could actually complete this comeback. A 15-play touchdown drive, followed by a 3-and-out for Ohio State. A 13-play touchdown drive, followed by a 7-play drive for Ohio State that culminated with that missed field goal. Then a 12-play touchdown drive for the Longhorns that pushed them ahead for good 24-23. At that point in time, there's 25 seconds on the clock. Julian Sayan can only run 2 plays, the second of which he is intercepted. That is your ball game. And so that is where there is a question of, if he had a minute, could he have gotten Ohio State into field goal range? Would you have even wanted to be in field goal range? Your kicker had just missed, you know.
4: Yes.
3: In the same quarter from 45 yards out.
4: Doesn't matter. I mean, I think you have somebody who you miss that field goal. Of course, you still want to get in that field goal range.
3: Apparently, I'm seeing the Buckeyes fans online saying that Ryan Day doesn't care about special teams. So Maybe I'm just kidding. I'm just kidding. I'm just kidding. Yes. Logic suggests they would want to get, yes, they would want to get into field goal range. But do you really, look, Julian Sagan, 77% completion percentage last year, led the country. And you obviously have number four. You have Jeremiah Smith. All things are possible through Jeremiah Smith, who, let's see if he did end up actually becoming, because at one point in time, it looked like he was on the fast track to eclipsing. No, I think he came up just short. Yes, 30 yards short of becoming the all-time leader in receiving yards in Ohio State history. He needed 198 yards. He had 164 tonight alone. I think he's going to get a chance to actually take that record into his own hands here in the next some odd weeks of the season, Gabby. But I think that, yes, with those two, anything is possible. But I also think we're splitting hairs. Momentum's a real thing. They didn't have it.
4: They had no momentum. Yes, Sagan. I mean, you can bet on Sagan, right? But give him a minute, and you still have right now a team. You have Texas that became an entirely different. They solved all of their problems in the fourth quarter. So give them a minute, and I think Texas is making that stop. So do you gamble and say, yeah, let's let Texas score? Or do we lead on our defense in Ohio State's case, which for three quarters of this game had been able to keep Texas off the board for all intents and purposes, right? So do you put your stake? Yeah, you do. You put your stake in the thing that had gotten you to this point.
3: Yes, and obviously Matt Patricia, a second-year defensive coordinator with this Ohio State side, Arthur Smith in his first year as the OC. No, you're not hearing that incorrectly. The two former NFL head coaches are now the coordinators for Ryan Day at Ohio State. Meanwhile, for the Texas Longhorns, Arch Manning finished 23 of 37, 195 yards through the air, a touchdown and an interception. The Longhorns, 141 yards on the ground. Hollywood Smothers led the way, 74 yards on 21 carries. Here is their head coach Steve Sarkisian at the podium on what this means for their team.
5: I think what it can do is that this team can understand that we can overcome adversity, and we're going to get faced with more adversity. I mean, we're two games into a long season. This isn't going to be the first time that adversity is going to strike this season, and hopefully this serves as a lesson that we can come back from a lot. And the way you come back is focus on the next play. The way you come back is sticking together as a team. The way you come back is playing complementary football. The way you come back is having the right type of energy. So with that, I think that's what it can do for us.
3: Largest comeback win since 2007 for the Longhorns. That is nothing to roll your eyes at. Did I do that right, Gabby? Did I play that right?
4: Oh, you could roll your eyes a little bit at the way. I mean, it wasn't easy to track Sark down after this. Arch Manning maybe was really excited, but Sark was all business when it came down to it.
3: Sark was on to the next one. He's already thinking about that SEC schedule and what lies ahead for the Longhorns, who will play one more non-conference game next week against UTSA before they travel to Rocky Top on the 26th. In short, though, I do agree. Texas, this is the defining win of the Steve Sarkisian era. This, as of right now, is the defining win of the Arch Manning tenure at Texas. And additionally, I think it needs to be noted that this is his third comeback win when trailing in the fourth quarter. He has done this before, but I think on this stage, Saturday night under the lights, it's the one that we're going to remember the most until perhaps the next one.
4: If you're Steve Sarkisian, do you let this team celebrate this win?
3: Great question. Well, we already just heard from Caden Burr, the kicker for Iowa, and he said Kirk Ferentz 24-hour rule. Come Monday, they're not going to talk about their win over Iowa State tonight. 16-13, by the way, thanks to that last-minute field goal. And I think that Steve Sarkisian will operate under a similar principle. And that will be more difficult, even compared to that rivalry game, just because of the gravitas of finally getting over the hump and beating Ohio State, who they had lost to twice in the last 2 years. But I don't think there's another option. Because UTSA, listen, they love nothing more than to sneak up on one of their in-state rivals.
4: Yeah, I mean, it is definitely a move-on quickly situation. I mean, this season rolls through so quickly. So the 24-hour rule is fair, but I'm just wondering, is there even cause for celebration? Yes, there is, of course, cause for celebration tonight, but you look at those three quarters that these guys are competitors. These guys had three pretty abysmal quarters of football. And then, yes, great. You pulled a rabbit out of a hat in that fourth quarter, and that is worth celebrating. But if you get 24 hours, let's do some quick math here. If you get 24 hours to celebrate a win, they get 6 hours. Because they played one great fourth quarter.
3: I'll tell you this, Gabby. I think Arch Manning will be in the facility in, if it's about a little over midnight here on the Eastern time, 11-something out there in the Central time zone, he'll be in by 7 a.m.
4: Yep.
3: He'll give himself a little bit of time to sleep. She's Gabby Lucevero. I'm Mia O'Brien. It is a final 24-23. Texas prevails in comeback fashion over Ohio State. Coming up, is the seat starting to warm up for a certain Big Ten coach? This is Game Night here on ESPN Radio and the ESPN app.
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1: Dave Hunziker from Learfield on the call, and in the words of the prophet Luke Combs, there ain't no love in Oklahoma, especially if you're a duck. This is Game Night here on ESPN Radio, the ESPN app. Mia O'Brien, Gabby Lucevero. 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Final score, Oklahoma State 39, Oregon, the sixth-ranked team in the land, 31. They won last week against Boise State in, how do I describe this, Gabby? Last-second fashion against a group of six outfit that, while yes, it's been one of the better, quote-unquote, mid-majors in the sport for the better part of this millennium, in the same vein, Boise State bullied Oregon for three quarters of that one before they pulled a rabbit out of their hat, much like Texas did against Ohio State this evening. Tonight, there was no question. Oklahoma State was the better outfit from start to finish, and if not for two tipped passes that resulted in Oregon interceptions, I don't even think we're talking about this one as a last-second finish that the Oklahoma State Pokes had to gut out. No. They manhandled Oregon in this one.
2: It was a complete overwhelming in this situation. And I went back in my notes in the preseason to just say, you know, what were my thoughts leading into this? Because that was, you know, eons ago.
1: Exactly. Many moons ago.
2: And the line of, it's hard to mess it up with this much talent. They're coming pretty close to it.
1: They had not lost to a team in the last 3 years that didn't play for the national championship. AKA, every loss that Oregon has suffered in the last three seasons, that team went to the national title game. I didn't know Oklahoma State in year one under Eric Morris was going to go to the national championship game, but congratulations, round of applause. Or, Gabby, is this a sign that Oregon may be taking a step back in 2026? I'm not saying that Dan Lanning has lost his fastball, but what I am saying is maybe this is not the national title contender that many believed, or will you go as far as to say?
2: What
1: that,
2: you are saying is maybe he's a quack.
1: Well said. That's exactly what I was trying to say. Do you think he's a quack? I mean, I think he's quirky.
2: He's a quack. No, I do not think he's a quack, and I'd like to be clear about that. As easy and as fun as it is to make that. No, he's not, but he is. The term is the hot seat, right? We're about to have some roast duck here. I'm just trying too hard.
1: I love this. This is exactly what I need here on Game Night on ESPN Radio. Most definitely.
2: He is in the hot seat because you have all this talent. You have Dante Moore and you have these returners. I mean, returners. What a luxury to have in this day and age. And these first two games it's the age-old cliche of, are you coming in with too much confidence? Are you not take every team will sit there and say, we take every opponent just as seriously as the next one. You can say it, but are you living it? And so there was a certain air of this, of going in and thinking there's no way we can mess this up because we have all this talent. And then it starts to get messed up. And you have a team that does not know what to do in that situation. And you go rigid. And it just felt like this team that was playing, it's playing not to lose, but it felt so stiff.
1: Yeah.
2: And there was so much fear there once things started to go sideways.
1: And maybe that's why I've long said here on ESPN Radio that I still got to see it with Dante Moore. We're in year two, and I see the talent. But I don't see that oomph. I don't see that winner that, hey, I can win in crunch time on Saturdays, and that's going to translate to Sundays. I still have not seen that on this, the third Saturday in September of 2026. Dan Lanning was asked after this one with regards to, did his players get caught looking ahead? He said, quote, I don't get that feeling. I think they have high aspirations, but I think their focus has been on the immediate. He then followed it up with this. I think there has to be a higher temperament in practice, a higher level of focus in practice for us to be able to execute. And then we have to be faster making adjustments throughout the game. People are going to play us differently at times. They did a great job on both sides of the ball playing us a little bit differently. And we have to make adjustments quickly. Before I respond, because there are some things that I do not think Oregon can adjust to, yes, even this early into the metaphorical ball game of the 2026 season, do you think they're the in-game adjustments? Is that something, Gabby, you picked up on? I'm interested in that comment from Dan Lanning.
2: I don't know how much in-game adjustments were going to solve this problem.
1: Well, because the problem is they're Johnnies and Joes. They're weak on the line of scrimmage.
2: Correct.
1: They're getting pushed off the line by Boise State and Oklahoma State. An Oklahoma State team that last year, much of this same Duck squad thumped 69-3. This year they lose 39-31. And to make matters worse, they almost got doubled up in total yardage. And especially on the ground, and I don't want to say that your rushing stats determine the play of your offensive line and whether or not you are actually pushing a man off the line of scrimmage, getting off the line of scrimmage. Sure, but that's what we have to go off of. They lost the run game today. They lost the rushing margin. 237-90. Last week, they won it 119-93, but that is including Jordan Davis's 40-yard touchdown run. So if we subtract that, quick little math here, that's, you lost 93-89. And I'm not saying that Oregon needs to be Iowa. I'm not saying they have to be Georgia Tech, although Georgia Tech doesn't look like Georgia Tech all that much. We'll get to that here in just a bit. But the point is, I do need to see a multi-dimensional offense if Dante Moore is going to have an opportunity to ascend into that upper echelon and be the number one overall pick in next April's draft. And I certainly need to see that multifaceted offense if Oregon is actually a national title contender.
2: Definitely. The way that if we're talking about Oregon as a national title contender, nothing about the way they play. Take even just the loss out of this. If you had, you know, if Oklahoma State shows up in a way that they were expected to, a team that, like last year, put up 3 points, they got a field goal on the board, and if they're expecting that Oklahoma to show up, and they do, and they get out of winning this game, that's still not a national title contender team that was put out on the field. I mean, you have to be able to play. You can't just be relying on Dante Moore, as good as he is expected to be. And I mean, their rushing numbers are just nowhere near what you would expect of a national title contender. So, no, do they look like they are what we thought that they would be at the beginning of the season? No. Do they look like what they thought they would be at the beginning of the season? Absolutely not.
1: They couldn't run the ball. They couldn't stop the run. Additionally, the IQ, and I'm not saying that in, you know, specific terms, sure, but the actual, to Dan Lanning's point of in-game adjustments, how about recognition, was also suspect. Check this out. According to ESPN Insights, Gabby, on play action, Drew Mestemaker averaged 19.7 yards per attempt compared to 3.2 yards per attempt without play action. And so just the threat of potentially running the football was enough to, in the words of the prophet Quincy Williams, put the heads of the Oregon defenders in a beehive. Put them in a blender, weren't able to react, got stuck on skates, and Oklahoma State took advantage.
2: And can a national title contender be that easy?
1: No.
2: To just put them in a blender, right? Can you... The fact that they were that stunned, to me, is... That's where you go, okay, Dan Lanning talking about in practice. So what's going on there in practice that they were that stunned? And I do, to make a college basketball connection.
1: Love it.
2: I watched this happen with the UConn women's basketball team when they had that 111 game win streak breaks. And it was, they didn't know how to play in a close game. They didn't know how to be behind, and I saw a lot of that today. They were stunned, and they did not know how to react.
1: I mentioned that number of all the teams Oregon has lost to in the last 3 years played for a national title. Four teams have now scored 39 points on a Dan Lanning Oregon squad. The first, Georgia, went on to win the national title in 2022. The second, Ohio State, went on to win the national title in 2024. The third, Indiana, went on to win the national title in 2025. This is game night here on ESPN Radio. Dan Lanning, maybe not on the panic meter, but who is, as we wrap up week two in college football? Keep it with us here on ESPN Radio.
0: Hey, this is Rich Eisen. 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

0: segue from Learfield. Hollywood Smothers wins it with his second one-yard touchdown run with 25 seconds to go. Caden Burr nails a 42-yard field goal with 15 seconds to go to give number 21 Iowa a 16-13 win over rival Iowa State. After enduring the biggest upset loss of his head coaching career, a 39-31 defeat Saturday to Oklahoma State, Oregon's Dan Lanning says they still have national championship aspirations.
1: Every single goal is still in front of us, right? We control our destiny, but this is a game that we need to show improvement. We didn't show improvement.
0: The Ducks are coming off a lackluster win over Boise State last week. Oak State had not beaten an FBS opponent in the last 21 such games. Baseball, Atlanta whacked Philadelphia 12-2 to put a six-game death grip on the NL East crown. Toronto's down a game for the third AL wild card to Cleveland, who lost today to Minnesota 4-3, while the Jays beat Baltimore 7-3. Elena Rybakina wins the U.S. Open.
2: Hey, it's Michelle Smallman, and coming up Monday, Patrick Mahomes is officially back and ready to quiet all the doubters. So will his revenge tour start Monday night against the Broncos? It's unsportsmanlike, 6 a.m. Eastern, right here on ESPN Radio, ESPN2, and ESPNU.

0: program, a worst yards margin of -252, and that was just at the intermission. Yikes. In terms of total yardage, we're still not going to put him on the panic meter. Gabby Lucevero here on Game Night on ESPN Radio, presented by Progressive Insurance, because Dan Lanning has built up enough goodwill. He has a above 500 record against AP top 10 and AP top 25 teams at 5-4, 15-8 respectively. But there's plenty of other characters around the world of college football that we are prepared to put on this week's panic meter here on Game Night. So lead us off. Who are we putting on the panic meter first?
1: Ding, ding, ding on the panic meter, but low on this is still like a gentle tap.
0: Gentle
1: on
0: tap.
1: The panic meter. We're going with John Mateer in Oklahoma.
0: It's gentle?
1: It's gentle because here's why. Let's all remember he has transferred in. This guy is trying to prove that he can be this SEC quarterback. So we're gentle. We're too weak. I'm here with the, I don't know, maybe it's something about it being 12:30 on a Saturday night. We're feeling generous right now. There's a lot that he still has to adjust to. It's just week two. So I'm going with a gentle panic. I don't know what our scale is. Are we a 1 to 10?
0: We're a 1 to 10. I would go a little bit further than that just because, look, I know he's a transfer, but he's been there now. And better yet, he's been with this offensive coordinator since his days at Western Kentucky. Mm. And so that's where I do give a second of pause, because John Mateer is a gunslinger in every form, fashion of the word. And so it is Jekyll and Hyde, high variance, but it is not, when you compare it to Drew Mestemaker of Oklahoma State, who unfortunately now we're going to compare him to, because both are transfers to the Power Four level and both have now enjoyed some increment of success at the Power Four level, given Mestemaker and Oklahoma State's 39-31 win over Dan Lanning's Ducks today. Mestemaker was more efficient. And we could go back to the fact that the same Oklahoma State team lost by 14 points to Tulsa last week. And so maybe in a 30,000-foot view, you could argue they're both at the same level in terms of the greater picture. But for me, I just felt like even Mestemaker's mistakes, you could make up for them. Like, you could explain them. I can't explain what I'm seeing with John Mateer, because I'm also not getting enough I'm not getting the highest of highs.
1: Sure.
0: Like I am with some of these other transfer quarterbacks who also identify as that Baker Mayfield gambling, rambling man.
1: So she's mashing the panic button here.
0: Oh, yeah. I'm mashing. Like a six or a seven.
1: Yeah, you're six. You're like a 6-7. We're,
0: yes.
1: You're mashing this. I'm just like still, I'm going to give it like a 4 on
0: okay.
1: that. I'm still like, I am below 5 here. I'm not quite up there because this was also not the defense that you needed. So was it this defense that was overwhelmed by Oklahoma? I don't know here. So
0: the good news is they got New Mexico next week.
1: That is the good news.
0: So John Mateer, Ben Arbuckle, Brett Venables, you got at least New Mexico, right?
1: Right. Maybe. You get a little bit to rest, reset. Then I will hit the panic button.
0: Yeah.

0: harder.
1: Well, especially because their first SEC game in Athens, Georgia. Have fun with that one. They put up 70 today on Western Kentucky. Ironically enough, John Mateer's old stomping grounds. Let's keep it moving. This one, speaking of the ATL and the great state of Georgia, I'm smashing an 8 or a 9 when it comes to Georgia Tech as an offensive line factory. Was it all Brent Key, or was it really Buster Faulkner, his now departed offensive coordinator, who is enjoying immense success down the road in Gainesville with John Summerall? More on that in just a second. Georgia Tech has now been blown off the ball along the line of scrimmage, Gabby, by the likes of Colorado, which, you know, Deion Sanders, his luggage is Louis, but he loves to trade it in like there's no tomorrow, like it's a rental car. I don't really care about the offensive line, the lines of scrimmage. That's what everyone says. They don't want to run the ball. Last week, Colorado outgained Georgia Tech on the ground 183-51. Today, Tennessee outrushed Georgia Tech 252-96. They have Justice Haynes, the Michigan and Alabama transfer, as their lead tailback. Brent Key, the run game, offensive line, the battle of the trenches, that's supposed to be your bread and butter. You can't run the ball, you can't stop the run. I don't really know what you got for me in 2026 outside of the fun little storyline of, oh, Fernando Mendoza's brother is their quarterback. He didn't play that well today either.
2: No, and I'm with you on that one. If you can't hit your bread and butter, if you cannot be the stout, strong line and do what you can win games with, then we're just, boom, we're hitting that. We'll give that one a 7.
1: Alberto, I don't want to completely bash you. Alberto Mendoza was 26 of 40 for 221 yards, a touchdown, and 2 interceptions. But not all his fault, because again, as we've already established with Oregon, if it is not a multidimensional offense, you are putting your quarterback at a disadvantage. This is Game Night here on ESPN Radio, presented by Progressive Insurance. Our panic meter as we put a bow on week 2 of the college football season. This one I'm going to give... This is like a 2, Gabby. A little bit of a deep
2: You're
1: cut.
2: Not, okay. Oh, we're going with a new
1: We're going
2: panic.
1: To another team.
2: Okay, all right,
1: we're going
2: let's
1: another
2: go.
1: Team.
2: Let's roll.
1: We're keeping it moving. I got 2 more for you. This one I'm going to give like a 2. It's the quarterback situation at Texas Tech. I know back in May, people wanted to give that like a 9. But the reality is that they did return their quarterback from a season ago who got banged up in Will Hammond. He was 20 of 27 tonight for 189 yards in a somewhat surprising tight victory over Oregon State, 35-24. Tommy Castellanos, though, who most recently was the starting quarterback for Mike Norvell in Tallahassee for the Florida State Seminoles. Also, shout out to Ware County, where I used to cover Tommy in his high school days. Tommy Castellanos somehow got like a 5th or a 6th year of eligibility. I'm not even going to ask how, because we know
2: Don't even think about it.
1: Yep, exactly. Not worth our time. Tommy enters this game and immediately scores a rushing touchdown. There are some folks who believe his best bet to play at the next level is to be a running back. But then he also entered the game and he threw one pass and it was an 8-yard touchdown throw. Do we have a quarterback controversy in Lubbock?
2: No.
1: I'm fascinated to see. Because Will Hammond wasn't that bad last year. He's just a game manager. And I know that it carries a negative moniker, but I don't know. Like, you're Texas Tech. You're going to be predicated on your defense anyways because you spend so much money on it.
2: This is not a problem. It is not a problem to have options. It is not a panic situation in any way, shape, or form. So if this ends up being a dual quarterback situation, I don't think that's a bad idea, where you are able to have, since Castellano, I mean, he's got
1: dual threat, little guy.
2: Yeah, little, stout, strong legs.
1: Yeah.
2: He's explosive. And then you have Hammond, who is this guy who can manage the game. But if you need somebody who can go in and get that short run, who can make that quick rushing touchdown, you've got that in Castellanos. So panic meter, not at all. This is like celebration meter.
1: I just think that the Texas Tech fans are going to start saying, well, Tommy should be our quarterback. And just because I do root for the Iowa Hawkeyes, I've experienced quarterback controversies before. They're not fun. They're just not fun. One more, speaking of the Big Ten, and speaking of great quarterback play, Final score from Minneapolis, Mississippi State. Round of applause for Jeff Lebby and the boys.
2: Exceptional.
1: 38, the Minnesota Golden Gophers 13. Kamario Taylor, everyone's new favorite quarterback in his second season of college ball, so he's not eligible till the 2028 draft, folks. 16 of 22, 227 yards, 3 passing touchdowns. The kid can spin it. I'm not putting him on the panic meter. Certainly not putting Jeff Lebby on the panic meter. PJ Fleck. It's a one or a two because he's coming off of back-to-back eight-win seasons. He's got 7 bowl wins. He's gone 7-0 in bowl games since taking over back in 2017. He's 67-45 all-time, but I just feel like this is who Minnesota is, and if they're cool with that, if you're cool with winning somewhere between 6 to 8 games a year, great. But part of why you hired PJ Fleck away from Western Michigan after he had a double-digit win campaign was because you wanted to get over the hump. You want to consistently beat Wisconsin, Iowa, all of your rivalry games, compete when you did play out-of-conference foes from the SEC. And today you got blown out by 25.
2: Listen, I want to give you a chance to hit on the party meter, though.
1: Oh.
2: We've been panicking, but we got to hit the party meter, too, because you cut your teeth in Iowa. And it would be lost on me to not go, how much are we on the party meter for that Hawkeyes situation?
1: Yeah, so 16-13, Iowa claims its first Cy-Hawk trophy in 3 years. I'm not going to lie, Gabby, when the game kicked off, I said to my husband, I'm like, you know what? Like, everyone, College Game Day, our friends, everyone here at ESPN Radio, they're like, you know, the Cyclones have won the last two. The Matt Campbell Cyclones have won the last two. They play in Happy Valley now. They're in State College, Pennsylvania. They cannot hurt us anymore. I don't really have any affiliation to Jimmy Rogers. Seems like a nice guy. He's pretty unfiltered. That's what I'll say on that part. But yeah, no, I think it was a ho-hum victory for Kirk Ferentz, a very that's football win. It was much needed, to be fair, because Iowa has such lofty expectations, despite the fact that of any team in FBS, they return the least amount of career starts, which is unheard of for an Iowa football team. But at the same time, they may have the most talented offensive line, if only on paper, that Kirk has had in quite some time. And so this was a must win, especially given all the other warts that we have exposed in the Big Ten. I've seen so many Iowa fans tweet it tonight, Gabby, and it holds true. If not this year, then when? We got Michigan out here. Bryce Underwood is their quarterback for now. Oregon losing to Oklahoma State. Minnesota gets thumped. The list goes on. So, yeah, the party meter is probably at like a 5 because that's football, okay. And we got the 24-hour rule.
2: Fair
1: is that. 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

0: called Texas as the Longhorns prevail 24-23 in dramatic fashion. We're going to get a boots on the report. Boots on the ground report from Austin, Texas here in just a second. But first, tune into Football Sunday presented by Gusto for a doubleheader as the Panthers host the Bears at noon. Immediately following, the Raiders host the Dolphins at 4 p.m. Coverage begins right here on ESPN Radio at noon for that first game at 4 for the second. 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Mia O'Brien, Gabby Lucevero, joined now by our Jake Trotter. And Jake, candidly, I will tell you, I let our whole production crew know during our pre-show meeting, I was giddily reading your tweets throughout the course of the first three quarters of this game. I think you stopped tweeting, though, after the third quarter. What the heck happened in Austin tonight?
1: Yeah, I had to start working during that fourth quarter, just like the Texas Longhorns did. Yeah, it's one of the more stunning games I think I've ever seen. I mean, Ohio State was in total command. They're up 23-3, and then they become the first team in 22 years to give up three straight 12-play-plus touchdown drives in the fourth quarter to lose. They gained 40-something yards of offense. I think it was 49. They missed a 45-yard field goal. Jeremiah Smith, who was completely unstoppable through the first three quarters, didn't catch a pass in the fourth. And it's one of the more epic losses in Ohio State history. So, just a total collapse from the Buckeyes. And you have to wonder, like, can they bounce back from this? Because this was getting ready to be, you know, the biggest non-conference win of anybody in the FBS. And now they got to go back home and figure some things out, because they still got to go to Indiana. They still got to go to USC. They still got Oregon. Although I don't know about that game right now, because the Ducks had a pretty rough loss too. So, yeah, it was pretty crazy and just a wild atmosphere in the fourth quarter in Austin, Texas.
2: Jake, was this a matter of momentum being in Texas's favor and them being able to ride that in the fourth quarter? Or was it more Ohio State being conservative in the way that they played? What was your read on that situation?
1: Yeah, combination of both. You know, there were a couple points in the game where it felt like Ohio State had an opportunity to land the knockout blow. I think it was in the second quarter. You know, they went for it on fourth and two. They could have kicked the field goal that would have extended the lead. They didn't get it. Kind of allowed Texas to hang around. You know, they had a 45-yard field goal that they missed that would have put them up two scores with 4 minutes remaining. Julian Sand had Devin McEwen wide open in the third quarter, overthrew him. That would have been a touchdown. They have to settle for a field goal as well. So it was these moments that continued to stack up, and then Arch Manning caught fire, and Ohio State just couldn't get the momentum back. I'll tell you, too, it was 100 degrees, basically, at kickoff. Holly Rowe reported that it was 163 degrees on the turf about an hour or so before kickoff. It cooled off a little bit, but not that much. And I think Ohio State just ran out of gas, and the defense was on the field basically nonstop in the fourth quarter. And you saw it at the end. They just could not, you know, muster the energy to get a stop. So, it was you could feel the momentum shifting late in the third quarter. And then by the time, you know, it was 23-17, you just felt like Texas was going to somehow win the game because they were making all the plays and Ohio State wasn't making any.
0: Our senior college football writer, Jake Trotter, joining us here on Game Night on ESPN Radio. Jake, I mentioned your great tweets and your great stats that you've been sharing with us online. You also tweeted earlier, please stop throwing Cam Coleman in the same conversation as Jeremiah Smith. Jeremiah Smith is the cheat code, and as you alluded to, Ohio State refused to go to him in the fourth quarter. But in terms of the trajectory of both players and their roles in each respective offensive ecosystem, does Ohio State have an answer besides Jeremiah Smith on the offensive side of the ball? And what did Cam Coleman maybe prove to you, or what did Texas prove to you down the stretch comparatively to the beginning of the game?
1: Yeah, I picked Texas to win this game by 1 point. So it didn't go the way I thought it was going to go. But I did think that because this game was in Austin, Texas was going to win. Listen, there's no shame at losing on the road against a top five team. But I think the way that Ohio State lost is going to raise some questions, and you nailed one of them. They've got to find another weapon in the passing game other than Jeremiah. You know, last year they had Carnell Tate. The year before that, with Jeremiah and Carnell Tate, they had Emeka Egbuka, you know, two first-round picks. it doesn't feel like they have that second guy right now. And, you know, they tried to go to Jeremiah in the fourth quarter. I think they targeted him three times. But Texas, by that point, was like, we're not letting Jeremiah Smith beat us. We're going to dare somebody else to. And there just wasn't anybody else that emerged. You know, Bo Jackson had a pretty good game running the football. But they just there was nobody else you were scared of in the passing game like you had been in the past with Ohio State. You know, Chris Henry Jr., they're you know, highly touted, you know, five-star freshman. He played a little bit last weekend. He was not a factor today, tonight. You know, maybe he gets another look. They've got to find another weapon. And I think the other part of it, defensively, they just could not get pressure on Arch Manning in the fourth quarter. I think fatigue was part of it. But, I mean, you lose Sonny Styles, you lose Arvell Reese, you lose Caleb Downs. You know, your defense is going to take a step back when you lose that much talent, and they just don't have the playmakers that they did last year. You know, all three of those guys could get after the quarterback from the second level, and it just did not happen, especially late in this game. So Ohio State's got some question marks. They've still got a lot to, there's still a lot to like about this team, but the margin for error is a little bit less now with this loss, and they've still got a lot of tough games left. You can't go 9-3 and make the playoff most seasons, so they can probably lose one more game. If they lose two, they're going to be in some trouble, and it's hard to see them running the table unless they figure out some answers to these questions.
2: That game lived up to its billing by tenfold, right? Let's go with another head scratcher. Mia asked what the heck happened in Texas. I'm going to go what the heck happened in Stillwater, Oklahoma.
1: Yeah.
2: Is Oklahoma State legit, or is Oregon just not showing up to the party?
1: How did Oklahoma State lose to Tulsa? I can't figure that one out. They got blown out by Tulsa. Like, that game wasn't even close. They come back to Stillwater, and if you watch that game, it wasn't a fluke. Like, Oklahoma State dominated. Oregon was only in the game because they had a pair of pick sixes. Well, one that was taken to the 1 yard line that they punched in on the next play. I think Oklahoma State, strangely, despite losing to Tulsa, is definitely legit. You know, they had basically a completely new roster. You know, Eric Morris's first game coming from North Texas, and they just laid an egg in week one. But I'm telling you guys, if you have not seen Drew Mestemaker play, you know, we're talking about Arch Manning. If Arch Manning or Julian Sand isn't the best quarterback in college football, it might be Drew Mestemaker. He is that good. He hasn't played a lot of football because he didn't start in high school relative to some of his peers, but he goes through his progressions about as well as anybody in the country, and he puts the ball on the money. He had a 75-yard run today. I might pick Oklahoma State to win the Big 12 based on the way they played today.
2: Right.
1: They look that good, but they looked so horrible last week, and so I guess we'll see. But I think Oklahoma State is legit, and the bigger question in the Big Ten is Oregon legit? Because they really struggled at home to beat Boise State, and they got kind of they got dominated by a team that lost to Tulsa last week. And the Big Ten is very weird right now. It feels like Michigan might, you know, like a play here or there. They're 0-2. Maybe an extra, you know, you take a second off the clock and you know, maybe a key interception late. They're 0-2, but they're 2-0. What happens in the Big Ten is going to be fascinating. I think it's looking to be pretty wide open, and everybody's forgotten about Indiana, the team that won the national championship because they lost Fernando Mendoza. They haven't played anybody yet, but they've got a lot of talent, especially at the receiver position, their defensive front. They're going to be forced to be reckoned with. We're 2 weeks into the season. It's been wild through the first 2 weeks, and oh, by the way, we've got LSU at Ole Miss next weekend.
0: Amen to that, Jake. Jake Trotter, our senior college football writer. Appreciate you joining us here on Game Night on ESPN Radio. SportsCenter All Night with Nick DeLuca is coming up next. This has been Game Night here on ESPN Radio.
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11: Buckeyes at the Texas 19. Saying, looking all over after your seats. The snap throws in the end zone. Caught by Jeremiah Smith for a touchdown and a 19-yard pass play.
10: The Ducks can't quack the code in Stillwater.
12: Snap, knee, that will do it. Quack, quack, and that is that.
10: A second straight nail-biter in Ann Arbor.
11: From the 35, Mateer bouncing in the pocket, grabbed and sacked. And that's going to do it. Nate Marshall gets the walk-off sack.
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15: 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Nick DeLuca here with you. Second Saturday in September, and it was a good one. If you had a wedding to attend today, hopefully there were some TVs nearby. Lots of action around Major League Baseball. We'll get you ready for our first NFL Sunday of the season. But I have to start recapping a wild week two Saturday of college football. Kick it off with the game of the day in Austin. Ohio State, Texas, 1-4 in the country. Big Ten, SEC, Texas came in as a 1.5-point favorite. It's the 14th time since 1978. The number one team in the country has been an underdog in a regular season game. Longhorns, though, were shaky early. Fumble and INT on the first two drives, leading to 10 Ohio State points. Second quarter, Julian Sayin, Jeremiah Smith, six more.
11: 14 seconds left. Smith and Innes, wide left. Robertson, McCune, wide right. Bo Jackson in the backfield next to Julian Sand. Buckeyes at the Texas 19. Sand looking all over after he receives the snap, throws in the end zone. Caught by Jeremiah Smith for a touchdown and a 19-yard pass play. Julian Sand to Jeremiah Smith in the air, and Ohio State's lead grows to 19-3.
15: Paul Keels with the call from Learfield. Buckeyes led by 17 at the break. Smith had 8 catches, 164 yards, and a touchdown. Part of a big day. Felt like that would be the story. Ohio State entered the fourth quarter leading 23-3 since 2004. Number one teams 197-0 when leading by 20-plus in the fourth. More on that in a minute. Texas touchdown cut it to one score. Then Ohio State driving. Connor Hawkins, 3 for 3 on the night, but missing from 45 to give the Longhorns some life. Arch Manning in the offense driving. Hollywood smothers. Hollywood ending.
9: 12th play of the drive. Third down and goal for Texas inside the Ohio State 1 yard line. The lineup in the eye. Manning under center to take the snap. Third and goal. Handoff. Diving for the goal line. Hollywood smothers. Touchdown, Texas. Smothers over the top. And the Longhorns are an extra point away from taking their first lead of the night.
15: Craig Way with the call from Learfield. Smothers for the lead in the late stages. Texas outscoring Ohio State 21-0 in the fourth quarter to win it 24-23. Texas head coach Steve Sarkisian, we finally found him. What does this win mean for his team?
16: I think what it can do is that this team can understand that we can overcome adversity, and we're going to get faced with more adversity. I mean, we're 2 games into a long season. This isn't going to be the first time that adversity is going to strike this season. And hopefully this serves as a lesson that we can come back from a lot. And the way you come back is focus on the next play. The way you come back is sticking together as a team. The way you come back is playing complementary football. The way you come back is having the right type of energy. So with that, I think that's what it can do for us. I don't know. It's not just going to, this was one win. This doesn't mean it's worth 4, 5, 6, or 7. It's worth one win. And as I touched on, we need to improve some things that we weren't doing well in the first half. But what it can do is serve as a lesson for, continuing to fight through the adversity when we get faced with it.
15: Yeah, what a second half turnaround for Arch Manning, finishing the first quarter with -4 passing yards and -10 rushing yards, then went 16-23 for 136 yards and a touchdown after halftime. Arch soaking it all in postgame with ESPN's Laura Rutledge.
17: Arch, the game's on the line. You're trying to continue to orchestrate this comeback. How would you describe what was going through your head as you were able to lead that game-winning drive?
18: I'm so proud of our guys on all 3 phases. It wasn't very pretty, but we found a way to win. That's what good teams do.
17: A couple of gutsy calls on 4th down and great moments by you. How did that ignite something in you?
18: This felt good. We got a bunch of good players, a lot of leaders. It's going to be a fun night.
17: This game last year created a lot of adversity for you that you had to overcome. How would you describe the satisfaction now coming out with the win?
18: Losing them again. I had nightmares about that game last year, so we're glad to get a win tonight. Have a good night in Austin. Thank you so much.
15: Yeah, I can hear the emotion in his voice. Second largest fourth quarter comeback in Texas program history, trailing only a 2007 rally against Oklahoma State. On the other side, second half to forget for Ohio State. Head coach Ryan Day on how they bounce back from this collapse.
19: It can come down to one play, and we weren't able to make that play in the fourth quarter. And as coaches, we weren't able to put them, in enough situations to make those plays. So we got to figure out how to do a better job of that. Because ultimately, as coaches, we got to own everything. And we're going to do that coming out of this game. And certainly starts with me and goes to the coordinators and down to the position coaches. But we're going to have to go back, and it's going to be painful and frustrating. But that's our job.
15: Stunning loss for Ohio State, snapping an 115-game winning streak when holding a 20-point lead at any point. That was the 6th longest active streak among FBS teams. Oregon, meanwhile, on the road in Stillwater, looking for a bounce back after a scare against Boise State in the opener. Last year, the Ducks beat Oklahoma State 69-3. All the makings of a get-right game. Well, wrong. Two wide to each side, third and eight at the Oregon 10. Hawkins is a tailback to Mestemaker's right, and Drew gets the ball. Looks to throw, under heavy pressure, gets away. Mestemaker pumps, Mestemaker running, diving toward the end zone, he's in! Pistols firing! Touchdown, Oklahoma State! Drew Mestemaker, give him an Olympic gold medal! Yeah, Drew Mestemaker had Oregon on upset alert all afternoon, and the Cowboy defense finished the job in the fourth.
12: Oregon, first and 10 from its own 45. Here's a toss. Hill drops it, picks it up, fumbles the football, and the Cowboys have recovered! James Williams has recovered at the Oregon 41-yard line with a minute 55 to play!
15: Dave Hunziker with the call from Learfield. Oregon playing with fire, and they get burned in week two. Oklahoma State with a huge upset, 39-31 your final. What a difference a year makes. That 66-point loss was the largest for OSU since 1907. It's the third time a team lost by 65-plus to a team and then beat them in the following season in the AP poll era. Akron over Miami in 1996 and UTEP over Utah in 1974. What a day for Mestemaker postgame on ESPN.
20: Drew, all week long, you guys were told you're not good enough after the embarrassing loss. Your words to Tulsa. What did it take from this group to bounce back and respond against the number six team in the nation?
21: Yeah, I think that's just who we are at the end of the day. You know, we had to respond after a bad week last week, but everyone on this team's been counted out their whole career, and I think that's what makes us special.
15: Yeah, Mestemaker finishing with 317 passing yards, two touchdowns, 109 rushing yards, and a rushing touchdown. Second player over the last 20 years with 300 pass and 100 rushing yards is a 20-point underdog. What a win for Oklahoma State. Oregon outgained by 273 yards. It snaps a 41-game winning streak against unranked opponents. Head coach Dan Lanning pretty blunt with his post-game assessment.
22: That's because it wasn't close in a lot of ways. We got our ass kicked in a lot of areas. Tons of credit to Coach Morris and his staff.
23: You know, if it wasn't for the takeaways that we had on defense, it doesn't even look like it looked. You know, that being said, there's a lot of opportunity for improvement. There's, you look overall as a team, we didn't tackle well. We didn't tackle well, right, in week two, right? We didn't win the line of scrimmage on either side of the ball. Got to do a better job there. There's a lot of things that you can look at and evaluate and say, okay, let's go to work. Ultimately, on the same note, every single goal is still in front of us, right? We control our destiny, but this is a game that we need to show improvement. We didn't show improvement. So we have to see that now moving forward with our team. We've got a locker room that's hurting, obviously. But on the same note, Oklahoma State went and won that game, and we didn't do the things that you have to do to win that game. It can be a team that goes and learns from it, becomes a lot better.
24: We didn't have a lot of rhythm on offense today. Again, defensively, we gave up way too many explosives, some poor eye discipline, not winning at the point of attack. And our guys are much more capable of that. So all that starts with me, right? Every bit of that starts with me. I didn't prepare our guys well enough to play.
15: Yeah, laundry list from Dan Lanning. So surprising to see Dante Moore struggle the way that he did, completing just 14 of 29 pass attempts. Oregon's CFP chances falling from 54% to 20% after the loss on the early All-State playoff predictor. Big game in the early window on Saturday at the Big House. The big question coming in, Bryce Underwood really struggled in the season opener for Michigan against Western Michigan. Tall task against Oklahoma's defense, doing enough with his arm and his legs.
9: From the Sooner 38 for Michigan, option keep. Underwood 35, puts his foot in the ground 30, turns to the 20-yard line, to the 10, near the goal line, knocked out of bounds. He's in, touchdown, just got inside the pylon. Bryce Underwood, 38-yard touchdown run. And the maize in blue cheering loud here in Ann Arbor.
15: Mark Kestisher with the call here on ESPN Radio. Underwood finishing with just 111 passing yards, but adding 87 on the ground and that score. 38-yarder, the longest rushing touchdown by a Michigan QB since 2018. Michigan defense getting the job done. They hold off Oklahoma 17-10. Wolverines head coach Kyle Whittingham liked this week's game a lot better than last week's.
0: What a great bounce back, I guess you could say, from last week. Proud of the football team. We had a great week of preparation, had a good week, a great week. And they were determined they went into this game with determined to be with a lot more passion and energy and physicality. And they did exactly that. Everything that we were looking for in this game that was missing last week showed up.
15: Yeah, story, the Michigan defense, John Mateer, really struggled down the stretch for OU, ended the game 1 of 8 passing for just 3 yards and an interception in the second half. Michigan becoming the first team over the last 20 seasons, despite being held under 300 yards in both games, to find a way to win. On that OU side, Brent Venables really struggling to find some rhythm for his offense, says it's tough to leave Ann Arbor with a loss.
1: I think it goes without saying, Michigan's a really talented football team. We know that. And we're going to see a lot more talented teams as well as the season goes on. And so I know our guys, what they're made of. Don't question that whatsoever. We got to improve, find out the ways that we can do a better job as a staff and help them be better when it matters the most. And, and again, got to do everything we can to, again, put this game behind us, learn from it, grow from it, get better from it, and get ready for, a 10-win New Mexico team that's coming in to Norman next week.
15: Yeah, Michigan, a 5.5-point underdog in this game, making it just the fourth time this century that Michigan has been a home underdog to a non-conference opponent, but they find a way to win. Michigan head coach Kyle Whittingham vocal about needing improvement from Bryce Underwood this week, following up on that post game.
2: Coach, you talk about Bryce's improvement from last week and the comments that you made earlier in the week about, the job not necessarily
0: being. I never made those comments. I was asked if his job was infinitely and etched in stone. Whose job is ever etched in stone? So that was my answer. I never brought that up or alluded to that. Are you guys, you guys all guaranteed jobs? I don't. And I don't know anyone in football that does. So I don't agree that I open that can of worms. And Bryce is our quarterback, and that's where we are right now.
15: Underwood is the Michigan quarterback. Wolverines, I guess we can call it questionable 2-0, but 2-0 nonetheless after a big win over OU. Coming up, we crown a women's champion in Queens and some of the best from Saturday in baseball. This is SportsCenter All Night here on ESPN Radio.
7: 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Tatis Jr. and the San Diego Padres continue to fight for a wild card berth when they travel to San Francisco to face the Giants. 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
15: 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Nick DeLuca here with you. More than just college football on Saturday. Crowned a champion at the U.S. Open in Queens. The top two players in the world on the women's side of the bracket, Aryna Sabalenka and Elena Rybakina. Fitting it went to a third set, but Rybakina meeting the moment.
9: Elena Rybakina is the new world number one and the new U.S. Open champion. First Wimbledon, then the Australian this year, and now a U.S. Open champion for the first time.
15: That call coming from ESPN. Rybakina claiming her third career major title, Wimbledon and the Australian Open, the other two, becomes the first U.S. Open champion in the Open era to win three setters in the quarters, semis, and the final. Will be the world number one for the first time in her career on Monday. Rybakina on sinking in the moment and what it means.
14: I'm shocked, to be honest. I have no words. I mean, what a tournament. I was coming here a little bit injured, not a little bit injured. Yeah. And yes, somehow day by day we were trying to find a way, you know, adapting to all the challenges every day I was waking up with. And yeah, it's just incredible. I can't believe still. It's, I mean, no words.
15: And Rybakina growing into a three-time major champion on growing her game into another major title.
14: I feel like experience with my team for a long time, people I know so well, I trust, and I don't know, just everything got together, and Yeah, I don't know. We've been working a lot, and I'm just super happy. And the consistency I found is great, but I know that in women's tennis and just in tennis, everything changes so quick. And I'm super happy with the achievements, but I will try, of course, to push more and stay at the top as long as possible.
15: Rybakina, the second woman in the Open era to beat three multi-former major champions in a single U.S. Open, going through Naomi Osaka, Coco Gauff, and Sabalenka, joining Serena Williams in 1999. Sabalenka snapping a streak of two straight U.S. Open titles, was going for the three-peat on Saturday. 19 straight U.S. Open matches won entering this final, falling to 1-4 in her last five major final appearances after starting her career 3-1. SportsCenter All Night here on ESPN Radio, the ESPN app. Nick DeLucchi here with you. Over to baseball, just a couple weeks left in the regular season. Some wild card races heating up. The D-backs chasing an NL wild card spot. Rangers still alive in a down AL West, put together a Texas-sized sixth inning.
11: Here's the pitch. Durant swings and lines one to center field. That's down for a base hit. Young will score. Nimmo headed to the plate. The throw in is cut off, and it's 6-1 Texas. Two-run single for Ezekiel Durant, and the Rangers have plated six runs here at the top of the fifth inning.
15: That call from right here on ESPN Radio, the Rangers scoring six in the fifth, their most in an inning since June 19th, snapping a three-game losing streak to improve to just two games back of the Astros for first in the AL West, 6-2, your final over Arizona. The Braves and the Phillies, top two teams in the NL East, but the Brave bats helping them pull away.
12: 2-2 pitch, and a high drive, deep right center field, to the wall, and off the base of the wall. Drake Baldwin into second base, a two RBI double, as he just rocked it into the gap. 7-1 Braves in the fourth inning.
15: 680 the fan, all Braves in Atlanta, 12-2 the final. Braves scoring eight runs in the fourth inning, tying for most in a frame this season. Ronald Acuna Jr., how about 3-for-3 with a homer, drove in a pair, is hitting .364 in September. Braves leading the Phillies by six games now in the NL East, have a 99% chance to win the division, according to ESPN Analytics. Padres and Giants in San Francisco. Fernando Tatis hunting bleachers.
16: And here it comes.
12: Swing, and there's a shot. That's headed for Berkeley. Way, way back and high up into the bleachers. It is 6-3. San Diego. Man. Tape measure home run for Fernando Tatis Jr. His 21st home run of the year.
15: KNBR on the call. Tatis going deep. Jackson Merrill with another homer as well. He is the fourth different player in Padres franchise history with 25 homers and 25 steals in a season. Joining Tatis Jr., Will Myers, and Reggie Sanders, Padres win their sixth straight longest active winning streak in the majors. Be sure to tune in for baseball action tonight as the Giants host the Padres, wrapping up their series on Sunday Night Baseball. Coverage beginning 7 p.m. Eastern on ESPN Radio and the ESPN app. Two division leaders in Tampa, the Rays trying to keep their distance from the Yankees. They get a win 3-2 over Houston. Nick Madrigal, RBI sack fly in the victory. Ian Seymour was outstanding. Six innings, two earned, 10 strikeouts to tie for his second most in a game in his career. The Rays improving to an American League best 49-25 at home this season, on pace for their third highest home win percentage in franchise history. Up next, our half hour headlines and latest from around the NFL. 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
1: Texas takes down Ohio State in a top five stunner, erasing a 20-point deficit in the second half. Oregon upset at Oklahoma State. Michigan picks up a big win over OU. Elena Rybakina, the U.S. Open champ in

0: some things out because they still got to go to Indiana. They still got to go to USC. They still got Oregon, although I don't know about that game right now because the Ducks had a pretty rough loss too. So, yeah, it was pretty crazy and just a wild atmosphere in the fourth quarter in Austin, Texas.
1: Yeah, and what a comeback for Texas. So resilient after falling behind big through three quarters. Trotter says the Longhorns came up clutch down the stretch.
0: I think Ohio State just ran out of gas. And the defense was on the field basically nonstop in the fourth quarter. And you saw it at the end. They just could not, you know, muster the energy to get a stop. So, you could feel the momentum shifting late in the third quarter. And then by the time, you know, it was 23-17, you just felt like Texas was going to somehow win the game because they were making all the plays and Ohio State wasn't making any.
1: Yeah, see if that is a big-time springboard win for Texas and how Ohio State responds with a difficult schedule on the horizon. Earlier final that was a little surprising, Michigan responding to take down OU at the Big House. Our ESPN radio team, Mark Kestisher and Kelly Stauffer, recapping a big day for Big Blue.
2: Nick, thank you very much. After all the consternation and controversy of Michigan's last-second win over Western Michigan, Kelly Stauffer, they take down number 11, Oklahoma. You had it diagnosed in the middle of the week. I'm sure the Michigan coaches felt the same way. Bryce Underwood actually had one more run than pass attempt. 18 runs, 17 pass attempts, and the Michigan defense was terrific to take down the Sooners.
3: Michigan offensively had 263 total yards, and Underwood accounted for 198 of them. And also, hats off to Jason Beck, the offensive coordinator. I think Jason Beck totally missed it last week pertaining to how to handle Bryce Underwood and what he's capable of doing at this point. Had him in situations he's not prepared for, reading defenses, going through progressions. Give him an either or, one side or the other. It's there, take it, if not, run it. And then saddle him up in the run game and get something done. And, oh, by the way, we play really good defense. And it was really, really impressive complimentary football today out of Michigan.
2: Yeah, and look, Oklahoma's known for its great defense, and deservedly so over the last few years under Brent Venables. But the Michigan D today, and John Mateer had turned around, did not have a great first half. I think you'd given me the stat. He was 9-for-9 at some point in the second half. Jair Hill, on a bad decision by Mateer, came up with the INT that set up the go-ahead score.
3: Mateer was 9-for-9 in the second half until he went 0-for-6, including that interception. And that was the difference. And Kyle Whittingham has been around the block enough to know. He said it earlier this week, if we don't win the turnover takeaway, we're not winning this game. And I think they were +2 in that department the last time I looked.
2: Oklahoma, really good team, but a loss on the road. And in 2 weeks, how about this back-to-back? At number 2, Georgia, and then home for Texas. Michigan's got a tough close later this season, but they're 2-0. Michigan 17, Oklahoma 10. The final from the Big House in Ann Arbor. For Kelly Stauffer, I'm Mark Kestisher right here on the exclusive home of the College Football Playoff, ESPN Radio, and the ESPN app. Let's go back to Nick DeLuca in the studio.
1: Yeah, thanks so much, Kesty, and a big win for Michigan to find some momentum after the struggles in week one. ESPN's Heather Dinich calling it a pretty ugly afternoon in Ann Arbor.
4: This was an ugly game. Let's just start there. Neither of these teams looked really great. And it was good for Michigan because they wanted to rewrite the narrative and they needed this win really bad after everything that happened last week. But reality is they have no passing game. Oklahoma has no running game. Between the two of them, they had a gazillion penalties. There were fumbles left and right. I mean, John Mateer was throwing the ball up to the clouds, and it was just like, who's going to win this game? And it came down to an interception. Mateer threw an interception. Two plays later, Michigan got the game-winning touchdown on a one-yard run. So, you know, Oklahoma has a lot to fix before the SEC schedule starts, and it's coming up around the bend with Georgia and Texas.
1: Yeah, Dinich on College Game Day on ESPN Radio about what you'd expect with those two defenses playing the way that they have been so far this season. Oregon and Oklahoma State, the surprise of Saturday. Ducks playing with fire in week one.

0: but they fall to the Cowboys in week two. ESPN's Jake Trotter says that Oklahoma State and Drew Mestemaker proving that they're legit.
1: How do you lose to Tulsa, really get blown out by Tulsa, and then come back and beat that Oregon team? Guys, I'm not so sure that Drew Mestemaker is the best quarterback in college football. And you talk to NFL scouts, like they had their eye on him. He is legit, and it wouldn't surprise me after today. And I can't believe I'm saying this 48 hours later based on what I thought of them, but they're a contender in the Big 12. That was a legit win. You know, they threw two pick sixes and still beat Oregon. So Oklahoma State is back, and after, what, 20 straight losses to FBS teams.
0: Wow. High praise from Trotter. Couple other Saturday finals. Alabama over Kentucky, 45-17. Bama trailed at half, but outscoring Kentucky 32-0 in the second. 28-point win, Alabama's largest after trailing at halftime since SEC expansion in 1992. Number 10, Texas A&M, 48. Arizona State, 20. A&M using a 24-0 run in the fourth quarter, backed by a pair of defensive touchdowns to help beat the Sun Devils. Marcel Reed leading the way with three passing touchdowns. Number 15, BYU taking down Arizona 28-17 as well in a rematch of a double overtime thriller from last year. Wasn't quite that close this season. SportsCenter all night here on ESPN Radio, the ESPN app, SiriusXM Channel 80. Nick DeLuca here with you. 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The NFL season is underway. We'll get you set for all the action on the first Sunday of the year.
2: Buccaneers and Bengals.
0: Two former first overall pick quarterbacks, Heisman winners in back-to-back years, got college football on the brain. Baker Mayfield fresh off his new extension, excited to focus on football.
3: It's not going to be looming over everybody, questioning it day in and day out throughout the weeks. For me, it doesn't change. We didn't make the playoffs last year. I think everybody that was here has a bad taste in their mouth, and they're ready to right the ship on that. And you know, we believe that we have a really, really good team. Got to take it one week at a time, but this team's hungry, and that's what I'm most excited about.
0: Yeah, on the other side, the Bengals have missed the playoffs in each of the last three seasons after making the conference championship in the previous two. Quarterback Joe Burrow optimistic for 2026.
4: I would say I'm more excited this year than I've been in a long time. I think I've always been excited to play, but this year I'm excited to watch, too. I'm really just really excited to see our guys go make it happen.
0: Yeah, Burrow 12-3 against NFC teams since losing Super Bowl 56 to the Rams. Third best out-of-conference record in the NFL since 2022 behind Jalen Hurts and Lamar Jackson. Bengals trying to avoid another slow start, just 3-11 in weeks 1 and 2 under Zach Taylor as head coach since 2019.
2: Falcons at Steelers.
0: One of two matchups in week one featuring newly hired head coaches on both sidelines. Kevin Stefanski against Mike McCarthy. Who's playing quarterback for the Falcons? Is it you? Is it me? Looks like it's going to be Cooper Rush after a couple of big injuries for Atlanta. Stefanski on Rush as QB1 in week one.
5: That's the life of a backup quarterback. In an ideal world, would you love to have gotten every rep? Of course, that's a no-brainer. But I do think there's examples of guys that come in with no reps, and sometimes it's after, you know, the first play. Sometimes it's on play 59, whatever it is, and you're expected to compete, and you're expected to hold the standard of the room, in this case, the quarterback room. So Cooper's been a backup in his career. He's been a starter. He knows how to prepare.
0: Falcons have lost five straight to the Steelers. They are 2-16-1 all time. That is the worst winning percentage against a single opponent in NFL history. How about Mike McCarthy and Aaron Rodgers back together again, making their regular season debut after all of these years?
2: Bills at Texans.
0: One of the top matchups of week one, the Bills taking on the Texans in Houston. A lot of success for Texans and head coach DeMeco Ryans over the last couple of seasons against Buffalo. Ryan says that it doesn't necessarily translate to this year's season opener.
6: With this being our first game, anything goes. Any looks, any type of schemes, anything can come up. So for that reason, I don't put any, you know, I don't put a lot of weight into the games that we played prior. Also, with this team, new head coach, right? New defensive coordinator, new special teams coordinator. There will be a ton of different looks that we've had in the past 2 years. So just to say, oh, what we did the past 2 years is what's worked, rinse and repeat, that's not it, right? We got to be prepared and ready for anything. We got to trust our rules, trust what we've done during training camp, trust our training, and put the ball down. Let's go to work.
0: Yeah, debut for Joe Brady as the Bills head coach in week one. Brady weighing in on some of the struggles for the Bills offense and Josh Allen in Houston.
7: I don't think anything is tied. You know, it's year one for us, right? And there's nothing that we're going into this year with the mindset of, oh, man, look, this is what's happened in the past year, right? Like, a lot of these guys haven't even been here. So I don't think it's anything. We just got to, you know, make sure we're locked into our details. And it's going to be an incredible environment. It always is down there. And, you know, two good teams that were in the playoffs last year, but none of that has any bearing this year. And so it'll be a great test for us.
0: Yeah, fresh start on both sides. Speaking of fresh starts.
2: Dolphins at Raiders.
0: Hey, Ryan Fitzpatrick, a former Dolphins quarterback, Raiders in year one with Clint Kubiak, Jeff Hafley making his Miami debut. Fitz on the Fitz and Wit podcast saying if the Dolphins lose this one, they could lose them all.
8: If the Dolphins lose to the Raiders in Vegas on Sunday, I think they're going to go 0-17 this year. I think they'll be the first team in NFL history to go 0-17. Let's look at the Dolphins' schedule. They're playing the NFC North. Oof. So you tell me, do you got them beating Detroit, Minnesota, Green Bay, or Chicago this year?
9: Nope.
8: No. They're playing the AFC West. So let's just say that the Raiders beat them. Do you have them beating Denver this year or Kansas City or the Chargers?
9: Zero chance.
8: Okay. So we're breaking it down that way. Okay. Now let's look at the three teams that they play that aren't in those divisions. They're at San Francisco.
9: Okay.
8: They're playing Cincy, who's apparently playing in the AFC Championship game.
9: Right. So there are different.
8: And they're at Indy. Are they winning any of those three games?
9: The caveat, or either or, is Daniel Jones healthy? If it's Anthony Richardson, I think that there's a chance.
8: So Daniel Jones, let's say he's healthy, so they're not winning that game.
9: Okay.
8: So that leaves you the division. Patriots twice, I say no chance. Bills twice, I say no chance. So they're playing the Jets twice, and that's their shot.
9: That's their shot.
8: And as I talked about last week, I think the Jets are much improved this year, and they're going to show it on the field. So I'm sitting there looking at it going, I don't see a whole lot of wins in there, Whit. So let's make the bold prediction, 0-17.
0: Yeah, tune in to Football Sunday, presented by Gusto, for a doubleheader. The Bears visiting the Panthers at 1 p.m., immediately following the Dolphins and the Raiders at 4:25. 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
2: Cowboys at Giants.
0: Yeah, the nightcap Sunday Night Football in New Jersey. Cowboys and Giants. ESPN's Chris Canty played for both teams. Says Dallas needs to stop talking and start acting.
10: I don't remember the Dallas Cowboys with Dak Prescott and CeeDee Lamb and this current core of players being as boisterous as they are this season. And I don't have an issue with, you know, them being confident, but I have an issue with them saying, let's proclaim dominance. How about just go out and win the game? That's all that matters. Go 1-0 every single week. And I know that's boring. It's cliche. It's coach speak. But guess what? The best teams are methodical in terms of how they navigate the marathon that is the NFL regular season. And ultimately, at the end, they're in places that they want to be. It's been a long time since we could say the Cowboys were where they wanted to be at season's end.
0: Yeah, Canty on unsportsmanlike, one of the more intriguing matchups between a pair of NFC East rivals. Up next, volume up for our top sound from Saturday. This is SportsCenter All Night here on ESPN Radio.
2: 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Malik Willis leads the Miami Dolphins into Las Vegas to face Kirk Cousins and the Raiders.
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0: Number five.
4: Nick, quite a day in college football. We start with the biggest upset in the young season. Oklahoma State victorious. Dave Hunziker from Learfield.
5: One more snap and that will be the ball game. Unbelievable. Snap.
4: Louisiana Tech's Jordan McCray makes it interesting against LSU with a pick six. Kyle Schauschberger with the call from Learfield.
6: Braylon Moore in that purple jersey will snap the football. Levitt looking left right away. Darts one over. Picked off. It's intercepted by Jordan McCray at the goal line. He's galloping across midfield. 45, 35. They're not going to get him. Jordan McCray all the way to the house. They pick six.
0: Number three.
4: Another INT to the house. This one from Texas A&M's Marco Jones on ESPN Radio.
7: Owens heels on the 40-yard line. He takes the snap and a crouch. Fakes a handoff. Looks to the near side. Hit as he throws. Ball is up. It's intercepted by the Aggies. There goes Marco Jones. Nobody's going to get him. The 10, the 5. Touchdown, Texas A&M. He spikes the ball in celebration. TJ Searcy deflected. A 62-yard big man interception return to the house.
0: Number two.
4: Texas couldn't be stopped in the fourth. The Ripple win away from number one Ohio State. Craig Way from Learfield with the final call.
8: Shotgun snap to Sayan. Back the throw. Flings it up. Downfield. The pass is knocked away. And in fact, intercepted by Grayson Littleton. What a way to end it. This Texas Longhorn team.
9: But an eligible man downfield.
8: 20 points down.
9: That is the final.
8: To be the top-ranked Ohio State Buckeyes. Final score. The Texas Longhorns, 24. The Ohio State Buckeyes, 23.
0: Number one.
4: Humphrey Grace of Kentucky with a short pick six against Alabama on the JMI Sports Network.
10: Keelan Russell in the gun. Brooks goes in motion to the far side. The play fake. Quick throw.

0: just about as exciting as it got in Lexington for those home fans. Little defensive flavor to our Saturday top sound. Couple of defensive scores. Strong bounce back for Bama in that win over Kentucky. LSU waking up after a slow start as well. Going to need to get that offense in gear for next week's Kiffin Bowl in Oxford. That should be a really fun one. Nick DeLuca here with you. SportsCenter all night. We'll go back to baseball. Yankees and Mets in the Bronx. Empire State Building. Orange and blue.
1: The 2-0. Swing and a high fly ball. Deep right field. This one is out of here. Grand slam, Francisco Lindor. 11-2 Mets at Yankee Stadium.
0: Keith Radd on the call, 880 ESPN New York. Lindor with his 24th career multi-homer game as a shortstop, tying Ernie Banks for the second most in Major League history. The Mets win it 12-2, their 10-run win tied for the largest against the Yankees in the series history. Struggles continue for Gerrit Cole. He has allowed 7 home runs in his last 2 starts, the most of any 2-start span in his career, loss snapping a Yankees 6-game home winning streak. The Marlins taking on the Dodgers. LA on the road trying to extend their 8-game winning streak. Otto Lopez said other ideas.
2: 2-0. Line shot right field, base hit. Hernandez trots in to score from third. Conine to second, and the Marlins have the lead on an RBI single from Otto Lopez. 3-2 Miami in the second.
0: 104.3 WQAM on the call. The Dodgers' longest active major league winning streak snapped at 8 games. Pete Fairbanks nailing down a save for Miami as his strong season continues. The Red Sox and the Royals. Willier Abreu with the big blow.
3: 2-2 pitch. Swinging a shot high into right center field. Back at the track. At the wall. Off the wall. Jasper scores. Hadley rounds third. Willier holds at second. That's a 2-run double. Abreu delivers. And it's 3-1 Red Sox.
0: WEEI on the call. Ranger Suarez was really sharp in this one. 7 innings, 1 earned, 8 strikeouts through a season high. 69 strikes. The Red Sox continue to own the AL Central. Have won 9 of their last 10, now 18-9 against that division overall as they chase a wild card spot. Up next, a Texas-sized stunner. Cowboys catching a duck in the rest of Week 2 college football Saturday. This is SportsCenter all night.
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3: Buckeyes at the Texas 19. Sand looking all over after he receives the snap, throws in the end zone. Caught by Jeremiah Smith for a touchdown on a 19-yard pass play.
18: The Ducks can't quack the code in Stillwater.
19: Snap, knee, that will do it. Quack, quack, and that is that.
18: A second straight nail biter in Ann Arbor.
20: From the 35, Mateer bouncing in the pocket, grabbed and sacked. And that's going to do it. Nate Marshall gets the walk-off sack.
18: We get you set for the first Sunday of the NFL season.
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0: 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Nick DeLuca here with you. Second Saturday in September, and it was a good one. If you had a wedding to attend today, hopefully there were some TVs nearby. Lots of action around Major League Baseball. We'll get you ready for our first NFL Sunday of the season. But I have to start recapping a wild week two Saturday of college football. Kick it off with the game of the day in Austin. Ohio State, Texas, 1-4 in the country. Big Ten, SEC, Texas came in as a 1.5-point favorite. It's the 14th time since 1978. The number one team in the country has been an underdog in a regular season game. Longhorns, though, were shaky early. Fumble and INT on the first two drives, leading to 10 Ohio State points. Second quarter, Julian Sayin, Jeremiah Smith, six more.
3: 14 seconds left. Smith and Ennis, wide left. Robertson McCune, wide right. Bo Jackson in the backfield next to Julian Sayin. Buckeyes at the Texas 19. Sayin looking all over after he receives the snap, throws in the end zone. Caught by Jeremiah Smith for a touchdown on a 19-yard pass play. Julian Sayin to Jeremiah Smith in the air, and Ohio State's lead grows to 19-3.
0: Paul Keels with the call from Learfield. Buckeyes led by 17 at the break. Smith had 8 catches, 164 yards, and a touchdown. Part of a big day. Felt like that would be the story. Ohio State entered the fourth quarter leading 23-3 since 2004. Number one teams 197-0 when leading by 20-plus in the fourth. More on that in a minute. Texas touchdown cut it to one score. Then Ohio State driving. Connor Hawkins 3 for 3 on the night, but missing from 45 to give the Longhorns some life. Arch Manning in the offense driving. Hollywood smothers. Hollywood ending.
1: 12th play of the drive. Third down and goal for Texas inside the Ohio State 1 yard line. The lineup in the eye. Manning under center to take the snap. Third and goal. Handoff diving for the goal line. Hollywood smothers. Touchdown, Texas. Smothers over the top. And the Longhorns are an extra point away from taking their first lead of the night.
0: Craig Way with the call from Learfield. Smothers for the lead in the late stages. Texas outscoring Ohio State 21-0 in the fourth quarter to win it 24-23. Texas head coach Steve Sarkisian, we finally found him. What does this win mean for his team?
2: I think what it can do is that this team can understand that we can overcome adversity, and we're going to get faced with more adversity. I mean, we're 2 games into a long season. This isn't going to be the first time that adversity is going to strike this season. And hopefully this serves as a lesson that we can come back from a lot. And the way you come back is focus on the next play. The way you come back is sticking together as a team. The way you come back is playing complementary football. The way you come back is having the right type of energy. With that, I think that's what it can do for us. It's not just going to, this was one win. This doesn't mean it's worth 4, 5, 6, or 7. It's worth one win. And as I touched on, we need to improve some things that we weren't doing well in the first half. But what it can do is serve as a lesson for, continuing to fight through the adversity when we get faced with it.
0: Yeah, what a second half turnaround for Arch Manning, finishing the first quarter with -4 passing yards and -10 rushing yards, then went 16-23 for 136 yards and a touchdown after halftime. Arch soaking it all in postgame with ESPN's Laura Rutledge.
5: Arch, the game's on the line. You're trying to continue to orchestrate this comeback. How would you describe what was going through your head as you were able to lead that game-winning drive?
23: I'm so proud of our guys on all three phases. It wasn't very pretty, but we found a way to win. That's what good teams do.
5: A couple of gutsy calls on fourth down and great moments by you. How did that ignite something in you?
23: This felt good. We got a bunch of good players, a lot of leaders. It's been a fun night.
5: This game last year created a lot of adversity for you that you had to overcome. How would you describe the satisfaction now coming out with the win?
23: I'm losing them again. I had nightmares about that game last year, so we're glad to get a win tonight. Have a good night in Austin. Thank you so much.
0: Yeah, I can hear the emotion in his voice. Second largest fourth quarter comeback in Texas program history, trailing only a 2007 rally against Oklahoma State. On the other side, second half to forget for Ohio State. Head coach Ryan Day on how they bounce back from this collapse.
24: It can come down to one play, and we weren't able to make that play in the fourth quarter. And as coaches, we weren't able to put them, in enough situations to make those plays. So we got to figure out how to do a better job of that. Because ultimately, as coaches, we got to own everything. And we're going to do that coming out of this game. And certainly starts with me and goes to the coordinators and down to the position coaches. But yeah, we're going to have to go back. And it's going to be painful and frustrating. But, that's our job.
0: Stunning loss for Ohio State, snapping an 115-game winning streak when holding a 20-point lead at any point. That was the sixth longest active streak among FBS teams. Oregon, meanwhile, on the road in Stillwater, looking for a bounce back after a scare against Boise State in the opener. Last year, the Ducks beat Oklahoma State 69-3. All the makings of a get-right game. Well, wrong.
19: Two wide to each side, third and 8 at the Oregon 10. Hawkins is a tailback to Nestemaker's right, and Drew gets the ball. Looks to throw, under heavy pressure, gets away. Nestemaker pumps, Nestemaker running, diving toward the end zone, he's in! Pistols firing! Touchdown, Oklahoma State! Drew Nestemaker, give him an Olympic gold medal!
0: Yeah, Drew Nestemaker had Oregon on upset alert all afternoon in the Cowboy defense. Finish the job in the fourth.
19: Oregon, first and 10 from its own 45. Here's a toss. Hill drops it, picks it up, fumbles the football, and the Cowboys have recovered. James Williams has recovered at the Oregon 41-yard line with a minute 55 to play.
0: D Dave Hunziker with the call from Learfield, Oregon, playing with fire, and they get burned in week two. Oklahoma State with a huge upset, 39-31 your final. What a difference a year makes. That 66-point loss was the largest for OSU since 1907. It's the third time a team lost by 65-plus to a team and then beat them in the following season in the AP poll era. Akron over Miami in 1996 and UTEP over Utah in 1974. What a day for Mestemaker postgame on ESPN.
4: Drew, all week long, you guys were told you're not good enough after the embarrassing loss. Your words to Tulsa. What did it take from this group to bounce back and respond against the number six team in the nation?
6: Yeah, I think that's just who we are at the end of the day. You know, we had to respond after a bad week last week, but everyone on this team's been counted out their whole career, and I think that's what makes us special.
4: You're one of those guys. What makes you so resilient?
0: Yeah, Mestemaker finishing with 317 passing yards, two touchdowns, 109 rushing yards, and a rushing touchdown. Second player over the last 20 years with 300 pass and 100 rushing yards is a 20-point underdog. What a win for Oklahoma State. Oregon outgained by 273 yards. It snaps a 41-game winning streak against unranked opponents. Head coach Dan Lanning pretty blunt with his post-game assessment.
7: That's because it wasn't close in a lot of ways. We got our kicked in a lot of areas. Tons of credit to Coach Morris and his staff.
9: You know, if it wasn't for the takeaways that we had on defense, it doesn't even look like it did look. You know, that being said, there's a lot of opportunity for improvement. There's overall as a team, we didn't tackle well in week one. We didn't tackle well right in week two. Right, we didn't win the line of scrimmage on either side of the ball. Had to do a better job there. There's a lot of things that you can look at and evaluate and say, okay, let's go to work. Ultimately, on the same note, every single goal is still in front of us, right? We control our destiny, but this is a game that we need to show improvement. We didn't show improvement. So we have to see that now moving forward with our team. We've got a locker room that's hurting, obviously. But on the same note, Oklahoma State went and won that game, and we didn't do the things that you have to do to win that game. It can be a team that goes and learns from it, becomes a lot better.
10: We didn't have a lot of rhythm on offense today. Again, defensively, we gave up way too many explosives, some poor eye discipline, not winning at the point of attack. And our guys are much more capable of that. So all that starts with me, right? Every bit of that starts with me. I didn't prepare our guys well enough to play.
0: Yeah, laundry list from Dan Lanning. So surprising to see Dante Moore struggle the way that he did, completing just 14 of 29 pass attempts. Oregon's CFP chances falling from 54% to 20% after the loss on the early All-State playoff predictor. Big game in the early window on Saturday at the Big House. The big question coming in, Bryce Underwood really struggled in the season opener for Michigan against Western Michigan. Tall task against Oklahoma's defense. Doing enough with his arm and his legs.
25: From the Sooner 38 for Michigan. Option keep. Underwood 35. Puts his foot in the ground 30. Turns to the 20-yard line. To the 10. Near the goal line. Knocked out of bounds. He's in. Touchdown. Just got inside the pylon. Bryce Underwood. 38-yard touchdown run. And the maize and blue cheering loud here in Ann Arbor.
0: Mark Kestisher with the call here on ESPN Radio. Underwood finishing with just 111 passing yards, but adding 87 on the ground and that score. 38-yarder, the longest rushing touchdown by a Michigan QB since 2018. Michigan defense getting the job done. They hold off Oklahoma 17-10. Wolverines head coach Kyle Whittingham liked this week's game a lot better than last week's.
8: What a great bounce back, I guess you could say, from last week. Proud of the football team. We had a great week of preparation, had a good week, a great week. And they were determined they wouldn't do this game, but determined to be, with a lot more passion and energy and physicality. And they did exactly that. Everything that we were looking for in this game that was missing last week showed up.
0: Yeah, story, the Michigan defense, John Mateer really struggled down the stretch for OU, ended the game 1 of 8 passing for just 3 yards and an interception in the second half. Michigan becoming the first team over the last 20 seasons, despite being held under 300 yards in both games, to find a way to win. On that OU side, Brent Venables really struggling to find some rhythm for his offense, says it's tough to leave Ann Arbor with a loss.
11: And I think it goes without saying, Michigan's a really talented football team. We know that. And we're going to see a lot more talented teams as well as the season goes on. And so I know our guys, what they're made of. Don't question that whatsoever. We got to improve, find out the ways that we can do a better job as a staff and help them be better when it matters the most. And, and again, got to do everything we can to, again, put this game behind us, learn from it, grow from it, get better from it, and get ready for, a 10-win New Mexico team that's coming in to Norman next week.
0: Yeah, Michigan, a 5.5-point underdog in this game, making it just the fourth time this century that Michigan has been a home underdog to a non-conference opponent, but they find a way to win. Michigan head coach Kyle Whittingham vocal about needing improvement from Bryce Underwood this week, following up on that post game.
12: Coach, can you talk about Bryce's improvement from last week and the comments that you made earlier in the week about, the job not necessarily.
8: I never made those comments. I was asked if his job was infinitely and etched in stone. Whose job is ever etched in stone? So that was my answer. I never brought that up or alluded to that. Are you guys, you guys all guaranteed jobs? I don't. And I don't know anyone in football that does. So I don't agree that I opened that can of worms. Bryce is our quarterback, and that's where we are right now.
0: Underwood is the Michigan quarterback. Wolverines, I guess we can call it questionable 2-0, but 2-0 nonetheless after a big win over OU. Coming up, we crown a women's champion in Queens and some of the best from Saturday in baseball. This is SportsCenter All Night here on ESPN Radio.
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1: 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Nick DeLuca here with you. More than just college football on Saturday, crowned a champion at the U.S. Open in Queens. The top two players in the world on the women's side of the bracket, Aryna Sabalenka and Elena Rybakina. Fitting it went to a third set, but Rybakina meeting the moment.
2: Elena Rybakina is the new world number one and the new U.S. Open champion. First Wimbledon, then the Australian this year, and now a U.S. Open champion for the first time.
1: That call coming from ESPN. Rybakina claiming her third career major title, Wimbledon and the Australian Open, the other two, becomes the first U.S. Open champion in the Open era to win three setters in the quarters, semis, and the final. Will be the world number one for the first time in her career on Monday. Rybakina on sinking in the moment and what it means.
3: I'm shocked, to be honest. I have no words. I mean, what a tournament. I was coming here a little bit injured, not a little bit injured. Yeah. And yes, somehow day by day we were trying to find a way, you know, adapting to all the challenges every day I was waking up with. And yeah, it's just incredible. I can't believe still. It's, I mean, no words.
1: And Rybakina growing into a three-time major champion on growing her game into another major title.
3: I feel like experience with my team for a long time, people I know so well, I trust, and I don't know, just everything got together, and I don't know, we've been working a lot, and I'm just super happy, and the consistency I found is great, but I know that in women's tennis and just in tennis, everything changes so quick, and I'm super happy with the achievements, but I will try, of course, to push more and stay at the top as long as possible.
1: Rybakina, the second woman in the Open era to beat three multi-former major champions in a single U.S. Open, going through Naomi Osaka, Coco Gauff, and Sabalenka, joining Serena Williams in 1999. Sabalenka snapping a streak of two straight U.S. Open titles, was going for the three-peat on Saturday. 19 straight U.S. Open matches won entering this final, falling to 1-4 in her last five major final appearances after starting her career 3-1. SportsCenter All Night here on ESPN Radio, the ESPN app. Nick DeLuca here with you. Over to baseball, just a couple weeks left in the regular season. Some wild card races heating up. The D-backs chasing an NL wild card spot. Rangers still alive in a down AL West. Put together a Texas-sized sixth inning.
4: Here's the pitch. Durant swings and lines one to center field. That's down for a base hit. Young will score. Nimmo headed to the plate. The throw in is cut off, and it's 6-1 Texas. Two-run single for Ezekiel Durant, and the Rangers have plated six runs here in the top of the fifth inning.
1: That call from right here on ESPN Radio. The Rangers scoring six in the fifth, their most in an inning since June 19th, snapping a three-game losing streak to improve to just two games back of the Astros for first in the AL West. 6-2, your final over Arizona. The Braves and the Phillies, top two teams in the NL East, but the Brave bats helping them pull away.
5: 2-2 pitch, and a high drive, deep right center field, to the wall, and off the base of the wall. Drake Baldwin into second base, a two RBI double, as he just rocked it into the gap. 7-1 Braves in the fourth inning.
1: 680 the fan, all Braves in Atlanta, 12-2 the final. Braves scoring eight runs in the fourth inning, tying for most in a frame this season. Ronald Acuna Jr., how about 3-for-3 with a homer, drove in a pair, is hitting .364 in September. Braves leading the Phillies by six games now in the NL East, have a 99% chance to win the division, according to ESPN analytics. Padres and Giants in San Francisco. Fernando Tatis hunting bleachers.
6: And here it comes.
5: Swing, and there's a shot. That's headed for Berkeley. Way, way back and high up into the bleachers. It is 6-3. San Diego, man. Tape measure home run for Fernando Tatis Jr., his 21st home run of the year.
1: KNBR on the call. Tatis going deep. Jackson Merrill with another homer as well. He is the fourth different player in Padres franchise history with 25 homers and 25 steals in a season. Joining Tatis Jr., Will Myers, and Reggie Sanders, Padres win their sixth straight longest active winning streak in the majors. Be sure to tune in for baseball action tonight as the Giants host the Padres, wrapping up their series on Sunday Night Baseball. Coverage beginning 7 p.m. Eastern on ESPN Radio and the ESPN app. Two division leaders in Tampa, the Rays trying to keep their distance from the Yankees. They get a win 3-2 over Houston. Nick Madrigal, RBI sac fly in the victory. Ian Seymour was outstanding. 6 innings, 2 earned, 10 strikeouts to tie for his second most in a game in his career. The Rays improving to an American League best 49-25 at home this season, on pace for their third highest home win percentage in franchise history. Up next, our half hour headlines and latest from around the NFL. 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
1: Texas takes down Ohio State in a top-five stunner, erasing a 20-point deficit in the second half. Oregon upset at Oklahoma State. Michigan picks up a big win over OU. Elena Rybakina, the U.S. Open champ in Queens, and we get you set for the start of the NFL season. Talking some of the big Saturday finals, everything is bigger in Texas. What a comeback for the Longhorns taking down Ohio State. Was it more Texas or the Buckeyes collapse in the second half? ESPN senior college football writer Jake Trotter putting the blame on Ohio State.
2: It's one of the more epic losses in Ohio State history. So, just a total collapse from the Buckeyes. And you have to wonder, like, can they bounce back from this? Because this was getting ready to be, you know, the biggest non-conference win of anybody in the FBS. And now they got to go back home and figure some things out. Because

0: You just felt like Texas was going to somehow win the game because they were making all the plays and Ohio State wasn't making any.
1: Yeah, see if that is a big-time springboard win for Texas and how Ohio State responds with a difficult schedule on the horizon. Earlier final that was a little surprising, Michigan responding to take down OU at the Big House. Our ESPN radio team, Mark Kestisher and Kelly Stauffer, recapping a big day for Big Blue.
2: Nick, thank you very much. After all the consternation and controversy of Michigan's last-second win over Western Michigan, Kelly Stauffer, they take down number 11, Oklahoma. You had it diagnosed in the middle of the week. I'm sure the Michigan coaches felt the same way. Bryce Underwood actually had one more run than pass attempt. 18 runs, 17 pass attempts, and the Michigan defense was terrific to take down the Sooners.
3: Michigan offensively had 263 total yards, and Underwood accounted for 198 of them. And also, hats off to Jason Beck, the offensive coordinator. I think Jason Beck totally missed it last week pertaining to how to handle Bryce Underwood and what he's capable of doing at this point. Had him in situations he's not prepared for. Reading defenses, going through progressions. Give him an either or, one side or the other. It's there, take it, if not, run it. And then saddle him up in the run game and get something done. And oh, by the way, we play really good defense. And it was really, really impressive, complimentary football today out of Michigan.
2: Yeah, and look, Oklahoma's known for its great defense, and deservedly so over the last few years under Brent Venables. But the Michigan D today, and John Mateer had turned around, did not have a great first half. I think you had given me the stat. He was 9 for 9 at some point in the second half. Jair Hill, on a bad decision by Mateer, came up with the INT that set up the go-ahead score.
3: Mateer was 9 for 9 in the second half until he went 0 for 6, including that interception. And that was the difference. And Kyle Whittingham has been around the block enough to know, he said it earlier this week, if we don't win the turnover takeaway, we're not winning this game. And I think they were +2 in that department the last time I looked.
2: Oklahoma, really good team, but a loss on the road. And in 2 weeks, how about this back-to-back? At number 2, Georgia, and then home for Texas. Michigan's got a tough close later this season, but they're 2-0. Michigan 17, Oklahoma 10. The final from the Big House in Ann Arbor. For Kelly Stauffer, I'm Mark Kestisher, right here on the exclusive home of the College Football Playoff, ESPN Radio, and the ESPN app. Let's go back to Nick DeLuca in the studio.
1: Yeah, thanks so much, Kesty, and a big win for Michigan to find some momentum after the struggles in week one. ESPN's Heather Dinich calling it a pretty ugly afternoon in Ann Arbor.
4: This was an ugly game. Let's just start there. Neither of these teams looked really great. And it was good for Michigan because they wanted to rewrite the narrative and they needed this win really bad after everything that happened last week. But the reality is they have no passing game. Oklahoma has no running game. Between the two of them, they had a gazillion penalties. There were fumbles left and right. I mean, John Mateer was throwing the ball up to the clouds, and it was just like, who's going to win this game? And it came down to an interception. Mateer threw an interception. 2 plays later, Michigan got the game-winning touchdown on a one-yard run. So, you know, Oklahoma has a lot to fix before the SEC schedule starts, and it's coming up around the bend with Georgia and Texas.
1: Yeah, Dinich on College Game Day on ESPN Radio about what you'd expect with those two defenses playing the way that they have been so far this season. Oregon and Oklahoma State, the surprise of Saturday. Ducks playing with fire in week one, but they fall to the Cowboys in week two. ESPN's Jake Trotter says that Oklahoma State and Drew Mestemaker proving that they're legit.
5: How do you lose to Tulsa, really get blown out by Tulsa, yeah, and then come back and beat that Oregon team? Guys, I'm not so sure that Drew Mestemaker is the best quarterback in college football. And you talk to NFL scouts, like they had their eye on him. He is legit, and it wouldn't surprise me after today. And I can't believe I'm saying this 48 hours later based on what I thought of them, but they're a contender in the Big 12. That was a legit win. You know, they threw 2 pick-sixes and still beat Oregon. So Oklahoma State is back, and after, 20 straight losses to FBS teams.
1: Wow. High praise from Trotter. Couple other Saturday finals.

0: Finals, Alabama over Kentucky, 45-17. Bama trailed at half, but outscoring Kentucky 32-0 in the second. 28-point win, Alabama's largest after trailing at halftime since SEC expansion in 1992. Number 10, Texas A&M, 48. Arizona State, 20. A&M using a 24-0 run in the fourth quarter, backed by a pair of defensive touchdowns to help beat the Sun Devils. Marcel Reed leading the way with three passing touchdowns. Number 15, BYU taking down Arizona 28-17 as well in a rematch of a double overtime thriller from last year. Wasn't quite that close this season. SportsCenter all night here on ESPN Radio, the ESPN app, SiriusXM Channel 80. 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The NFL season is underway. We'll get you set for all the action on the first Sunday of the year.
1: Buccaneers and Bengals.
0: Two former first overall pick quarterbacks, Heisman winners in back-to-back years, got college football on the brain. Baker Mayfield fresh off his new extension, excited to focus on football.
2: It's not going to be looming over everybody, questioning it day in and day out throughout the weeks. For me, it doesn't change. We didn't make the playoffs last year. I think everybody that was here has a bad taste in their mouth, and they're ready to right the ship on that. And you know, we believe that we have a really, really good team. Got to take it one week at a time, but this team's hungry, and that's what I'm most excited about.
0: Yeah, on the other side, the Bengals have missed the playoffs in each of the last three seasons after making the conference championship in the previous two. Quarterback Joe Burrow optimistic for 2026.
3: I would say I'm more excited this year than I've been in a long time. I think I've always been excited to play, but this year I'm excited to watch too. I'm really excited to see our guys go make it happen.
0: Yeah, Burrow 12-3 against NFC teams since losing Super Bowl 56 to the Rams. Third best out-of-conference record in the NFL since 2022 behind Jalen Hurts and Lamar Jackson. Bengals trying to avoid another slow start, just 3-11 in weeks 1 and 2 under Zach Taylor as head coach since 2019.
1: Falcons at Steelers.
0: One of two matchups in week one featuring newly hired head coaches on both sidelines. Kevin Stefanski against Mike McCarthy. Who's playing quarterback for the Falcons? Is it you? Is it me? Looks like it's going to be Cooper Rush after a couple of big injuries for Atlanta. Stefanski on Rush as QB1 in week one.
4: That's the life of a backup quarterback. In an ideal world, would you love to have gotten every rep? Of course, that's a no-brainer. But I do think there's examples of guys that come in with no reps, and sometimes it's after, you know, the first play. Sometimes it's on play 59, whatever it is, and you're expected to compete, and you're expected to hold the standard of the room, in this case, the quarterback room. So Cooper's been a backup in his career. He's been a starter. He knows how to prepare.
0: Falcons have lost five straight to the Steelers. They are 2-16-1 all time. That is the worst winning percentage against a single opponent in NFL history. How about Mike McCarthy and Aaron Rodgers back together again, making their regular season debut after all of these years?
1: Bills at Texans.
0: One of the top matchups of week one, the Bills taking on the Texans in Houston. A lot of success for Texans and head coach DeMeco Ryans over the last couple of seasons against Buffalo. Ryan says that it doesn't necessarily translate to this year's season opener.
5: With this being our first game, anything goes. Any looks, any type of schemes, anything can come up. So for that reason, I don't put any, you know, I don't put a lot of weight into the games that we played prior. Also, with this team, new head coach, right? New defensive coordinator, new special teams coordinator. There will be a ton of different looks that we've had in the past 2 years. So just to say, oh, what we did the past 2 years is what's worked, rinse and repeat, that's not it, right? We got to be prepared and ready for anything. We got to trust our rules, trust what we've done during training camp, trust our training, and put the ball down. Let's go to work.
0: Yeah, debut for Joe Brady as the Bills head coach in week one. Brady weighing in on some of the struggles for the Bills offense and Josh Allen in Houston.
6: I don't think anything is as tied. You know, it's year one for us, right? And there's nothing that we're going into this year with the mindset of, oh, man, look, this is what's happened in the past year, right? Like, a lot of these guys haven't even been here. So I don't think it's anything. We just got to, you know, make sure we're locked into our details. And it's going to be an incredible environment. It always is down there. And, you know, two good teams that were in the playoffs last year, but none of that has any bearing this year. And so it'll be a great test for us.
0: Yeah, fresh start on both sides. Speaking of fresh starts...
1: Dolphins at Raiders.
0: Hey, Ryan Fitzpatrick, a former Dolphins quarterback, Raiders in year one with Clint Kubiak, Jeff Hafley making his Miami debut. Fitz on the Fitz and Wit podcast saying if the Dolphins lose this one, they could lose them all.
7: If the Dolphins lose to the Raiders in Vegas on Sunday, I think they're going to go 0-17 this year. I think they'll be the first team in NFL history to go 0-17. Let's look at the Dolphins' schedule. They're playing the NFC North. Oof. So you tell me, you got them beating Detroit, Minnesota, Green Bay, or Chicago this year?
8: Nope.
7: No. They're playing the AFC West. So let's just say that the Raiders beat them. Do you have them beating Denver this year or Kansas City or the Chargers?
8: Zero chance.
7: Okay. So we're breaking it down that way. Okay. Now let's look at the three teams that they play that aren't in those divisions. They're at San Francisco.
8: Okay.
7: They're playing Cincy, who's apparently playing in the AFC Championship game.
8: Right. So there are different.
7: And they're at Indy. Are they winning any of those three games?
8: The caveat, or either or, is Daniel Jones healthy. If it's Anthony Richardson, I think that there's a chance.
7: So Daniel Jones, let's say he's healthy, so they're not winning that game.
8: Okay.
7: So that leaves you the division. Patriots twice, I say no chance. Bills twice, I say no chance. So they're playing the Jets twice, and that's their shot.
8: That's their shot.
7: And as I talked about last week, I think the Jets are much improved this year, and they're going to show it on the field. So I'm sitting there looking at it going, I don't see a whole lot of wins in there, Whit. So let's make the bold prediction, 0-17.
0: Yeah, tune in to Football Sunday, presented by Gusto, for a doubleheader. The Bears visiting the Panthers at 1 p.m., immediately following the Dolphins and the Raiders at 4:25. Coverage beginning at 12 p.m. Eastern here on ESPN Radio and the ESPN app.
1: Cowboys at Giants.
0: Yeah, the nightcap Sunday Night Football in New Jersey. Cowboys and Giants. ESPN's Chris Kenny played for both teams. Says Dallas needs to stop talking and start acting.
9: I don't remember the Dallas Cowboys with Dak Prescott and CeeDee Lamb and this current core of players being as boisterous as they are this season. And I don't have an issue with, you know, them being confident, but I have an issue with them saying, let's proclaim dominance. How about just go out and win the game? That's all that matters. Go 1-0 every single week. And I know that's boring. It's cliche. It's coach speak. But guess what? The best teams are methodical in terms of how they navigate the marathon that is the NFL regular season. And ultimately, at the end, they're in places that they want to be. It's been a long time since we could say the Cowboys were where they wanted to be at season's end.
0: Yeah, Canty on unsportsmanlike, one of the more intriguing matchups between a pair of NFC East rivals. Up next, volume up for our top sound from Saturday. This is SportsCenter All Night here on ESPN Radio.
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0: Number five.
4: Nick, quite a day in college football. We start with the biggest upset in the young season. Oklahoma State victorious. Dave Hunziker from Learfield.
5: One more snap and that will be the ballgame. Unbelievable. Snap.
4: Louisiana Tech's Jordan McCray makes it interesting against LSU with a pick six. Kyle Schauschberger with the call from Learfield.
6: Braylon Moore in that purple jersey will snap the football. Levitt looking left right away. Darts one over. Picked off. It's intercepted by Jordan McCray at the goal line. He's galloping across midfield. 45. 35. They're not going to get him. Jordan McCray all the way to the house. They pick six.
0: Number three.
4: Another INT to the house. This one from Texas A&M's Marco Jones on ESPN Radio.
7: Always heels on the 40-yard line. He takes the snap in a crouch. Fakes a handoff. Looks to the near side. Hit as he throws. Ball is up. It's intercepted by the Aggies. There goes Marco Jones. Nobody's going to get him. The 10, the 5. Touchdown, Texas A&M. He spikes the ball in celebration. TJ Searcy deflected it. And there are 11 players at the goal. Celebration, a 62-yard big man interception return to the house.
0: Number two.
4: Texas couldn't be stopped in the fourth. The rip a win away from number one Ohio State. Craig Way from Learfield with the final call.
8: Shotgun snap to Sayan. Back the throw. Flings it up. Downfield. The pass is knocked away. And in fact, intercepted by Grayson Littleton. What a way to end it. This Texas Longhorn team.
9: They held on, man, downfield.
8: 20 points down.
9: That is the final.
8: To beat the top-ranked Ohio State Buckeyes. Final score, the Texas Longhorns 24. The Ohio State Buckeyes 23.
0: Number one.
4: Quis Humphrey Grace of Kentucky with a short pick six against Alabama on the JMI Sports Network.
10: Keelan Russell in the gun. Brooks goes in motion to the far side. Play fake. Quick throw.

0: It's about as exciting as it got in Lexington for those home fans. Little defensive flavor to our Saturday top sound. Couple of defensive scores. Strong bounce back for Bama in that win over Kentucky. LSU waking up after a slow start as well. Going to need to get that offense in gear for next week's Kiffin Bowl in Oxford. That should be a really fun one. Nick DeLuca here with you. SportsCenter all night. We'll go back to baseball. Yankees and Mets in the Bronx. Empire State Building. Orange and blue.
1: The 2-0. Swing and a high fly ball. Deep right field. This one is out of here. Grand slam, Francisco Lindor. 11-2 Mets at Yankee Stadium.
0: Keith Radd on the call, 880 ESPN New York. Lindor with his 24th career multi-homer game as a shortstop, tying Ernie Banks for the second most in Major League history. The Mets win it 12-2, their 10-run win tied for the largest against the Yankees in the series history. Struggles continue for Gerrit Cole. He has allowed 7 home runs in his last 2 starts, the most of any 2-start span in his career, loss snapping a Yankees 6-game home winning streak. The Marlins taking on the Dodgers. LA on the road trying to extend their 8-game winning streak. Otto Lopez had other ideas.
2: 2-0. Line shot right field, base hit. Hernandez trots in to score from third. Conine to second, and the Marlins have the lead on an RBI single from Otto Lopez. 3-2 Miami in the second.
0: 104.3 WQAM on the call. The Dodgers' longest active major league winning streak snapped at 8 games. Pete Fairbanks nailing down a save for Miami as his strong season continues. The Red Sox and the Royals. Willier Abreu with the big blow.
3: 2-2 pitch. Swinging a shot. High into right center field. Back at the track. At the wall. Off the wall. Jasper scores. Hadley runs third. Willier holds at second. That's a 2-run double. Abreu delivers. And it's 3-1 Red Sox.
0: WEEI on the call. Ranger Suarez was really sharp in this one. 7 innings, 1 earned, 8 strikeouts through a season high. 69 strikes. The Red Sox continue to own the AL Central. Have won 9 of their last 10, now 18-9 against that division overall as they chase a wild card spot. Up next, a Texas-sized stunner. Cowboys catching a duck in the rest of Week 2 College Football Saturday. 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
3: Buckeyes at the Texas 19. Saiyan looking all over after he receives the snap, throws in the end zone. Caught by Jeremiah Smith for a touchdown on a 19-yard pass play.
9: The Ducks can't quack the code in Stillwater.
10: Snap, knee, that will do it. Quack, quack, and that is that.
9: A second straight nail biter in Ann Arbor.
11: From the 35, Mateer bouncing in the pocket, grabbed and sacked. And that's going to do it. Nate Marshall gets the walk-off sack.
9: We get you set for the first Sunday of the NFL season.
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0: 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Nick DeLuca here with you. Second Saturday in September, and it was a good one. If you had a wedding to attend today, hopefully there were some TVs nearby. Lots of action around Major League Baseball. We'll get you ready for our first NFL Sunday of the season. But I have to start recapping a wild week two Saturday of college football. Kick it off with the game of the day in Austin. Ohio State, Texas, 1-4 in the country. Big Ten, SEC, Texas came in as a 1.5-point favorite. It's the 14th time since 1978. The number one team in the country has been an underdog in a regular season game. Longhorns, though, were shaky early. Fumble and INT on the first two drives, leading to 10 Ohio State points. Second quarter, Julian Saiyan, Jeremiah Smith, six more.
3: 14 seconds left. Smith and Ennis, wide left. Robertson McCune, wide right. Bo Jackson in the backfield next to Julian Saiyan. Buckeyes at the Texas 19. Saiyan looking all over after he receives the snap, throws in the end zone. Caught by Jeremiah Smith for a touchdown on a 19-yard pass play. Julian Saiyan to Jeremiah Smith in the air, and Ohio State's lead grows to 19-3.
0: Paul Keels with the call from Learfield. Buckeyes led by 17 at the break. Smith had 8 catches, 164 yards, and a touchdown. Part of a big day. Felt like that would be the story. Ohio State entered the fourth quarter leading 23-3 since 2004. Number one teams 197-0 when leading by 20-plus in the fourth. More on that in a minute. Texas touchdown cut it to one score. Then Ohio State driving. Connor Hawkins, 3 for 3 on the night, but missing from 45 to give the Longhorns some life. Arch Manning in the offense driving. Hollywood smothers. Hollywood ending.
14: 12th play of the drive. Third down and goal for Texas inside the Ohio State 1 yard line. The lineup in the eye. Manning under center to take the snap. Third and goal. Handoff. Diving for the goal line. Hollywood smothers. Touchdown, Texas. Smothers over the top. And the Longhorns are an extra point away from taking their first lead of the night.
0: Craig Way with the call from Learfield. Smothers for the lead in the late stages. Texas outscoring Ohio State 21-0 in the fourth quarter to win it 24-23. Texas head coach Steve Sarkisian, we finally found him. What does this win mean for his team?
15: I think what it can do is that this team can understand that we can overcome adversity, and we're going to get faced with more adversity. I mean, we're 2 games into a long season. This isn't going to be the first time that adversity is going to strike this season. And hopefully this serves as a lesson that we can come back from a lot. And the way you come back is focus on the next play. The way you come back is sticking together as a team. The way you come back is playing complementary football. The way you come back is having the right type of energy. So with that, I think that's what it can do for us. I don't know. It's not just going to, this was one win. This doesn't mean it's worth 4, 5, 6, or 7. It's worth one win. And as I touched on, we need to improve some things that we weren't doing well in the first half. But what it can do is serve as a lesson for, continuing to fight through the adversity when we get faced with it.
0: Yeah, what a second half turnaround for Arch Manning, finishing the first quarter with -4 passing yards and -10 rushing yards, then went 16 of 23 for 136 yards and a touchdown after halftime. Arch soaking it all in postgame with ESPN's Laura Rutledge.
16: Arch, the game's on the line. You're trying to continue to orchestrate this comeback. How would you describe what was going through your head as you were able to lead that game-winning drive?
17: I'm just so proud of our guys on all three phases. It wasn't very pretty, but we found a way to win. That's what good teams do.
16: A couple of gutsy calls on fourth down and great moments by you. How did that ignite something in you?
17: This felt good. We got a bunch of good players, a lot of leaders. It's been a fun night.
16: This game last year created a lot of adversity for you that you had to overcome. How would you describe the satisfaction now coming out with the win?
17: I lose to them again. I had nightmares about that game last year, so we're glad to get a win tonight. Have a good night in Austin. Thank you so much.
0: Yeah, I can hear the emotion in his voice. Second largest fourth quarter comeback in Texas program history, trailing only a 2007 rally against Oklahoma State. On the other side, second half to forget for Ohio State. Head coach Ryan Day on how they bounce back from this collapse.
18: It can come down to one play, and we weren't able to make that play in the fourth quarter. And as coaches, we weren't able to put them, in enough situations to make those plays. So we got to figure out how to do a better job of that. Because ultimately, as coaches, we got to own everything. And we're going to do that coming out of this game. And certainly starts with me and goes to the coordinators and down to the position coaches. But yeah, we're going to have to go back, and it's going to be painful and frustrating. But, that's our job.
0: Stunning loss for Ohio State, snapping an 115-game winning streak when holding a 20-point lead at any point. That was the sixth longest active streak among FBS teams. Oregon, meanwhile, on the road in Stillwater, looking for a bounce back after a scare against Boise State in the opener. Last year, the Ducks beat Oklahoma State 69-3. All the makings of a get-right game. Well, wrong.
19: Two wide to each side, third and 8 at the Oregon 10. Hawkins is a tailback to Mestemaker's right, and Drew gets the ball. Looks to throw, under heavy pressure, gets away. Mestemaker pumps, Mestemaker running, diving toward the end zone, he's in! Pistols firing, touchdown Oklahoma State! Drew Mestemaker, give him an Olympic gold medal!
0: Yeah, Drew Mestemaker had Oregon on upset alert all afternoon, and the Cowboy defense finish the job in the fourth.
19: Oregon, first and 10 from its own 45. Here's a toss. Hill drops it, picks it up, fumbles the football, and the Cowboys have recovered. James Williams has recovered at the Oregon 41-yard line with a minute 55 to play.
0: Dave Hunziker with the call from Learfield. Oregon playing with fire, and they get burned in week two. Oklahoma State with a huge upset, 39-31 your final. What a difference a year makes. That 66-point loss was the largest for OSU since 1907. It's the third time a team lost by 65-plus to a team and then beat them in the following season in the AP poll era. Akron over Miami in 1996 and UTEP over Utah in 1974. What a day for Mestemaker postgame on ESPN.
20: Drew, all week long, you guys were told you're not good enough after the embarrassing loss. Your words to Tulsa. What did it take from this group to bounce back and respond against the number six team in the nation?
21: Yeah, I think that's just who we are at the end of the day. We had to respond after a bad week last week, but everyone on this team's been counted out their whole career, and I think that's what makes us special.
0: Yeah, Mestemaker finishing with 317 passing yards, two touchdowns, 109 rushing yards, and a rushing touchdown. Second player over the last 20 years with 300 pass and 100 rushing yards is a 20-point underdog. What a win for Oklahoma State. Oregon outgained by 273 yards. It snaps a 41-game winning streak against unranked opponents. Head coach Dan Lanning pretty blunt with his post-game assessment.
22: Because it wasn't close in a lot of ways. We got our kicked from a lot of areas. Tons of credit to Coach Morris and his staff.
23: You know, for what for the takeaways that we had on defense, it doesn't even look like it did look. That being said, there's a lot of opportunity for improvement. There's overall as a team, we didn't tackle well in week one, we didn't tackle well right in week two, right? We didn't win the line of scrimmage on either side of the ball. We had to do a better job there. There's a lot of things that you can look at and evaluate and say, okay, let's go to work. Ultimately, on the same note, every single goal is still in front of us, right? We control our destiny, but this is a game that we need to show improvement. We didn't show improvement. So we have to see that now moving forward with our team. We've got a locker room that's hurting, obviously. But on the same note, Oklahoma State went and won that game, and we didn't do the things that you have to do to win that game. It can be a team that goes and learns from it, becomes a lot better.
24: We didn't have a lot of rhythm on offense today. Again, defensively, we gave up way too many explosives, some poor eye discipline, not winning at the point of attack. And our guys are much more capable of that. So all that starts with me, right? Every bit of that starts with me. I didn't prepare our guys well enough to play.
0: Yeah, laundry list from Dan Lanning. So surprising to see Dante Moore struggle the way that he did, completing just 14 of 29 pass attempts. Oregon's CFP chances falling from 54% to 20% after the loss on the early All-State playoff predictor. Big game in the early window on Saturday at the Big House. The big question coming in, Bryce Underwood really struggled in the season opener for Michigan against Western Michigan. Tall task against Oklahoma's defense. Doing enough with his arm and his legs.
25: From the Sooner 38 for Michigan. Option keep. Underwood 35. Puts a slip in the ground. 30. Turns to the 20-yard line. To the 10. Near the goal line. Knocked out of bounds. He's in. Touchdown. Just got inside the pylon. Bryce Underwood. 38-yard touchdown run. And the maize and blue cheering loud here in Ann Arbor.
0: Mark Kestisher with the call here on ESPN Radio. Underwood finishing with just 111 passing yards, but adding 87 on the ground, and that score, 38-yarder, the longest rushing touchdown by a Michigan QB since 2018. Michigan defense getting the job done. They hold off Oklahoma 17-10. Wolverines head coach Kyle Whittingham liked this week's game a lot better than last week's.
1: What a great bounce back, I guess you could say, from last week. Proud of the football team. We had a great week of preparation, had a good week, a great week. And they were determined. They went into this game with, determined to be, with a lot more passion and energy and physicality. And they did exactly that. Everything that we were looking for in this game that was missing last week showed up.
0: Yeah, story, the Michigan defense, John Mateer, really struggled down the stretch for OU, ended the game 1 of 8 passing for just 3 yards and an interception in the second half. Michigan becoming the first team over the last 20 seasons, despite being held under 300 yards in both games, to find a way to win. On that OU side, Brent Venables really struggling to find some rhythm for his offense, says it's tough to leave Ann Arbor with a loss.
2: And I think it goes without saying, Michigan's a really talented football team. We know that. And we're going to see a lot more talented teams as well as the season goes on. And so I know our guys, what they're made of. Don't question that whatsoever. We got to improve, find out the ways that we can do a better job as a staff and help them be better when it matters the most. And, and again, got to do everything we can to, again, put this game behind us, learn from it, grow from it, get better from it, and get ready for, a 10-win New Mexico team that's coming in to Norman next week.
0: Yeah, Michigan, a 5.5-point underdog in this game, making it just the fourth time this century that Michigan has been a home underdog to a non-conference opponent, but they find a way to win. Michigan head coach Kyle Whittingham vocal about needing improvement from Bryce Underwood this week, following up on that post game.
4: Coach, you talk about Bryce's improvement from last week and the comments that you made earlier in the week about, the job not necessarily.
1: I never made those comments. I was asked if his job was infinitely and etched in stone. Whose job is ever etched in stone? So that was my answer. I never brought that up or alluded to that. You guys have all guaranteed jobs. I don't. And I don't know anyone in football that does. So I don't agree that I open that can of worms. And Bryce is our quarterback, and that's where we are right now.
0: Underwood is the Michigan quarterback. Wolverines, I guess we can call it questionable 2-0, but 2-0 nonetheless after a big win over OU. Coming up, we crown a women's champion in Queens and some of the best from Saturday in baseball. This is SportsCenter All Night here on ESPN Radio.
5: 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Tatis Jr. and the San Diego Padres continue to fight for a wild card berth when they travel to San Francisco to face the Giants. 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
1: 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Nick DeLuca here with you. More than just college football on Saturday, crowned a champion at the U.S. Open in Queens. The top two players in the world on the women's side of the bracket, Aryna Sabalenka and Elena Rybakina. Fitting it went to a third set, but Rybakina meeting the moment.
2: Elena Rybakina is the new world number one and the new U.S. Open champion. First Wimbledon, then the Australian this year, and now a U.S. Open champion for the first time.
1: That call coming from ESPN. Rybakina claiming her third career major title, Wimbledon and the Australian Open, the other two, becomes the first U.S. Open champion in the Open era to win three setters in the quarters, semis, and the final. Will be the world number one for the first time in her career on Monday. Rybakina on sinking in the moment and what it means.
3: I'm shocked, to be honest. I have no words. I mean, what a tournament. I was coming here a little bit injured, not a little bit injured. Yeah. And yes, somehow day by day we were trying to find a way, you know, adapting to all the challenges every day I was waking up with. And yeah, it's just incredible. I can't believe still. It's, no words.
1: And Rybakina growing into a three-time major champion on growing her game into another major title.
3: I feel like experience with my team for a long time. People I know so well, I trust. And I don't know, just everything got together. And I don't know. We've been working a lot, and I'm just super happy. And the consistency I found is great, but I know that in women's tennis and just in tennis, everything changes so quick. And I'm super happy with the achievements, but I will try, of course, to push more and stay at the top as long as possible.
1: Rybakina, the second woman in the Open era to beat three multi-former major champions in a single U.S. Open, going through Naomi Osaka, Coco Gauff, and Sabalenka, joining Serena Williams in 1999. Sabalenka snapping a streak of two straight U.S. Open titles, was going for the three-peat on Saturday. 19 straight U.S. Open matches won entering this final, falling to 1-4 in her last five major final appearances after starting her career 3-1. SportsCenter All Night here on ESPN Radio, the ESPN app. Nick DeLuca here with you. Over to baseball, just a couple weeks left in the regular season. Some wild card races heating up. The D-backs chasing an NL wild card spot. Rangers still alive in a down AL West. Put together a Texas-sized sixth inning.
4: Here's the pitch. Duran swings and lines one to center field. That's down for a base hit. Young will score. Nimmo headed to the plate. The throw in is cut off, and it's 6-1 Texas. Two-run single for Ezekiel Duran, and the Rangers have plated six runs here at the top of the fifth inning.
1: That call from right here on ESPN Radio, the Rangers scoring six in the fifth, their most in an inning since June 19th, snapping a three-game losing streak to improve to just two games back of the Astros for first in the AL West, 6-2, your final over Arizona. The Braves and the Phillies, top two teams in the NL East, but the Brave bats helping them pull away.
5: 2-2 pitch, and a high drive, deep right center field, to the wall, and off the base of the wall. Drake Baldwin into second base, a two RBI double, as he just rocked it into the gap. 7-1 Braves in the fourth inning.
1: 680 the fan, all Braves in Atlanta, 12-2 the final. Braves scoring eight runs in the fourth inning, tying for most in a frame this season. Ronald Acuna Jr., how about 3-for-3 with a homer, drove in a pair, is hitting .364 in September. Braves leading the Phillies by six games now in the NL East, have a 99% chance to win the division, according to ESPN analytics. Padres and Giants in San Francisco. Fernando Tatis hunting bleachers.
6: And here it comes. Swing, and there's a shot. That's headed for Berkeley. Way, way back and high up into the bleachers. It is 6-3. San Diego. Man. Tape measure home run for Fernando Tatis Jr., his 21st home run of the year.
1: KNBR on the call. Tatis going deep. Jackson Merrill with another homer as well. He is the fourth different player in Padres franchise history with 25 homers and 25 steals in a season. Joining Tatis Jr., Will Myers, and Reggie Sanders, Padres win their sixth straight longest active winning streak in the majors. Be sure to tune in for baseball action tonight as the Giants host the Padres, wrapping up their series on Sunday Night Baseball. Coverage beginning 7 p.m. Eastern on ESPN Radio and the ESPN app. Two division leaders in Tampa, the Rays trying to keep their distance from the Yankees. They get a win 3-2 over Houston. Nick Madrigal, RBI sac fly in the victory. Ian Seymour was outstanding. 6 innings, 2 earned, 10 strikeouts to tie for his second most in a game in his career. The Rays improving to an American League best 49-25 at home this season, on pace for their third highest home win percentage in franchise history. Up next, our half hour headlines and latest from around the NFL. 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
7: If someone says Caleb Williams MVP and the Bears are going to win the Super Bowl this year, I am not going to be someone who's like, you're overdoing it.
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1: Texas takes down Ohio State in a top-five stunner, erasing a 20-point deficit in the second half. Oregon upset at Oklahoma State. Michigan picks up a big win over OU. Elena Rybakina, the U.S. Open champ in Queens, and we get you set for the start of the NFL season. Talking some of the big Saturday finals, everything is bigger in Texas. What a comeback for the Longhorns taking down Ohio State. Was it more Texas or the Buckeyes' collapse in the second half? ESPN senior college football writer Jake Trotter putting the blame on Ohio State.
2: It's one of the more epic losses in Ohio State history. So, just a total collapse from the Buckeyes. And you have to wonder, like, can they bounce back from this? Because this was getting ready to be, you know, the biggest non-conference win of anybody in the FBS. And now they got to go back home and figure some things out, because they still got to go to Indiana. They still got to go to USC. They still got Oregon. Although I don't know about that game right now, because the Ducks had a pretty rough loss too. So, yeah, it was pretty crazy, and just a wild atmosphere in the fourth quarter in Austin, Texas.
1: Yeah, and what a comeback for Texas. So resilient after falling behind big through three quarters. Trotter says the Longhorns came up clutch down the stretch.
2: I think Ohio State just ran out of gas, and the defense was on the field basically nonstop in the fourth quarter, and you saw it at the end. They just could not, you know, muster the energy to get a stop. So, you could feel the momentum shifting in the, late in the third quarter. And then by the time, you know, it was 23-17, you just felt like,

0: accounted for 198 of them. And also, hats off to Jason Beck, the offensive coordinator. I think Jason Beck totally missed it last week pertaining to how to handle Bryce Underwood and what he's capable of doing at this point. Had him in situations he's not prepared for. Reading defenses, going through progressions. Give him an either or, one side or the other. It's there, take it, if not, run it. And then saddle him up in the run game and get something done. And, oh, by the way, we play really good defense. And it was really, really impressive, complimentary football today out of Michigan.
1: Yeah, and look, Oklahoma's known for its great defense, and deservedly so over the last few years under Brent Venables. But the Michigan D today, and John Mateer had turned around, did not have a great first half. I think you had given me the stat. He was 9 for 9 at some point in the second half. Jair Hill, on a bad decision by Mateer, came up with the INT that set up the go-ahead score.
0: Mateer was 9 for 9 in the second half until he went 0 for 6, including that interception. And that was the difference. And Kyle Whittingham has been around the block enough to know, he said it earlier this week, if we don't win the turnover takeaway, we're not winning this game. And I think they were +2 in that department the last time I looked.
1: Oklahoma, really good team, but a loss on the road. And in 2 weeks, how about this back-to-back? At #2, Georgia, and then home for Texas. Michigan's got a tough close later this season, but they're 2-0. Michigan 17, Oklahoma 10. The final from the Big House in Ann Arbor. For Kelly Stauffer, I'm Mark Kestisher, right here on the exclusive home of the College Football Playoff, ESPN Radio, and the ESPN app. Let's go back to Nick DeLuca in the studio.
2: Yeah, thanks so much, Kesty, and a big win for Michigan to find some momentum after the struggles in week one. ESPN's Heather Dinich calling it a pretty ugly afternoon in Ann Arbor.
3: This was an ugly game. Let's just start there. Neither of these teams looked really great. And it was good for Michigan because they wanted to rewrite the narrative and they needed this win really bad after everything that happened last week. But reality is they have no passing game. Oklahoma has no running game. Between the two of them, they had a gazillion penalties. There were fumbles left and right. I mean, John Mateer was throwing the ball up to the clouds, and it was just like, who's going to win this game? And it came down to an interception. Mateer threw an interception. 2 plays later, Michigan got the game-winning touchdown on a one-yard run. So, you know, Oklahoma has a lot to fix before the SEC schedule starts, and it's coming up around the bend with Georgia and Texas.
2: Yeah, Dinich on College Game Day on ESPN Radio about what you'd expect with those two defenses playing the way that they have been so far this season. Oregon and Oklahoma State, the surprise of Saturday. Ducks playing with fire in week one, but they fall to the Cowboys in week two. ESPN's Jake Trotter says that Oklahoma State and Drew Mestemaker proving that they're legit.
4: How do you lose to Tulsa, really get blown out by Tulsa, and then come back and beat that Oregon team? Guys, I'm not so sure that Drew Mestemaker is the best quarterback in college football. And you talk to NFL scouts, like they had their eye on him. He is legit, and it wouldn't surprise me after today. And I can't believe I'm saying this 48 hours later based on what I thought of them, but they're a contender in the Big 12. That was a legit win. You know, they threw 2 pick-sixes and still beat Oregon. So Oklahoma State is back, and after, 20 straight losses to FBS teams.
2: Wow. High praise from Trotter. Couple other Saturday finals. Alabama over Kentucky, 45-17. Bama trailed at half, but outscoring Kentucky 32-0 in the second. 28-point win, Alabama's largest after trailing at halftime since SEC expansion in 1992. Number 10, Texas A&M, 48. Arizona State, 20. A&M using a 24-0 run in the fourth quarter, backed by a pair of defensive touchdowns to help beat the Sun Devils. Marcel Reed leading the way with 3 passing touchdowns. Number 15, BYU taking down Arizona 28-17 as well in a rematch of a double overtime thriller from last year. Wasn't quite that close this season. SportsCenter all night here on ESPN Radio, the ESPN app, SiriusXM Channel 80. 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The NFL season is underway. We'll get you set for all the action on the first Sunday of the year.

0: Buccaneers and Bengals.
1: Two former first overall pick quarterbacks, Heisman winners in back-to-back years, got college football on the brain. Baker Mayfield fresh off his new extension, excited to focus on football.
2: It's not going to be looming over everybody questioning it day in and day out throughout the weeks. For me, it doesn't change. We didn't make the playoffs last year. I think everybody that was here has a bad taste in their mouth, and they're ready to right the ship on that. And you know, we believe that we have a really, really good team. Got to take it one week at a time, but this team's hungry, and that's what I'm most excited about.
1: Yeah, on the other side, the Bengals have missed the playoffs in each of the last three seasons after making the conference championship in the previous two. Quarterback Joe Burrow optimistic for 2026.
3: I would say I'm more excited this year than I've been in a long time. I think I've always been excited to play, but this year I'm excited to watch too. I'm really excited to see our guys go make it happen.
1: Yeah, Burrow 12-3 against NFC teams since losing Super Bowl 56 to the Rams, third best out-of-conference record in the NFL since 2022 behind Jalen Hurts and Lamar Jackson. Bengals trying to avoid another slow start, just 3-11 in weeks 1 and 2 under Zach Taylor as head coach since 2019.
0: Falcons at Steelers.
1: One of two matchups in week one featuring newly hired head coaches on both sidelines, Kevin Stefanski against Mike McCarthy. Who's playing quarterback for the Falcons? Is it you? Is it me? Looks like it's going to be Cooper Rush after a couple of big injuries for Atlanta. Stefanski on Rush as QB1 in week one.
4: That's the life of a backup quarterback. In an ideal world, would you love to have gotten every rep? Of course, that's a no-brainer. But I do think there's examples of guys that come in with no reps, and sometimes it's after, you know, the first play. Sometimes it's on play 59, whatever it is, and you're expected to compete, and you're expected to hold the standard of the room, in this case, the quarterback room. So Cooper's been a backup in his career. He's been a starter. He knows how to prepare.
1: Falcons have lost five straight to the Steelers. They are 2-16-1 all time. That is the worst winning percentage against a single opponent in NFL history. How about Mike McCarthy and Aaron Rodgers back together again, making their regular season debut after all of these years?
0: Bills at Texans.
1: One of the top matchups of week one, the Bills taking on the Texans in Houston. A lot of success for Texans and head coach DeMeco Ryans over the last couple of seasons against Buffalo. Ryan says that it doesn't necessarily translate to this year's season opener.
5: With this being our first game, anything goes. Any looks, any type of schemes, anything can come up. So for that reason, I don't put any, you know, I don't put a lot of weight into the games that we played prior. Also, with this team, new head coach, right? New defensive coordinator, new special teams coordinator. There will be a ton of different looks that we've had in the past 2 years. So just to say, oh, what we did the past 2 years is what's worked, rinse and repeat, that's not it, right? We got to be prepared and ready for anything. We got to trust our rules, trust what we've done during training camp, trust our training, and put the ball down. Let's go to work.
1: Yeah, debut for Joe Brady as the Bills head coach in week one. Brady weighing in on some of the struggles for the Bills offense and Josh Allen in Houston.
6: I don't think anything is tied. You know, it's year one for us, right? And there's nothing that we're going into this year with the mindset of, oh, man, look, this is what's happened in the past year, right? Like, a lot of these guys haven't even been here. So I don't think it's anything. We just got to, you know, make sure we're locked into our details. And it's going to be an incredible environment. It always is down there. And, you know, two good teams that were in the playoffs last year, but none of that has any bearing this year. And so it'll be a great test for us.
1: Yeah, fresh start on both sides. Speaking of fresh starts,
0: Dolphins at Raiders.
1: Hey, Ryan Fitzpatrick, a former Dolphins quarterback, Raiders in year one with Clint Kubiak, Jeff Hafley making his Miami debut. Fitz on the Fitz and Wit podcast saying if the Dolphins lose this one, they could lose them all.
7: If the Dolphins lose to the Raiders in Vegas on Sunday, I think they're going to go 0-17 this year. I think they'll be the first team in NFL history to go 0-17. Let's look at the Dolphins' schedule. They're playing the NFC North. So you tell me, do you got them beating Detroit, Minnesota, Green Bay, or Chicago this year?
8: Nope.
7: No. They're playing the AFC West, so let's just say that the Raiders beat them. Do you have them beating Denver this year, or Kansas City, or the Chargers?
8: Zero chance.
7: Okay. So we're breaking it down that way. Okay. Now let's look at the three teams that they play that aren't in those divisions. They're at San Francisco.
8: Okay.
7: They're playing Cincy, who's apparently playing in the AFC Championship game.
8: Right, so there are different.
7: And they're at Indy. Are they winning any of those three games?
8: The caveat, or either or, is Daniel Jones healthy. If it's Anthony Richardson, I think that there's a chance.
7: So Daniel Jones, let's say he's healthy, so they're not winning that game.
8: Okay.
7: So that leaves you the division. Patriots twice, I say no chance. Bills twice, I say no chance. So they're playing the Jets twice, and that's their shot.
8: That's their shot.
7: And as I talked about last week, I think the Jets are much improved this year, and they're going to show it on the field. So I'm sitting there looking at it going, I don't see a whole lot of wins in there, Whit. So let's make the bold prediction, 0-17.
1: Yeah, tune in to Football Sunday, presented by Gusto, for a doubleheader. The Bears visiting the Panthers at 1 p.m., immediately following the Dolphins and the Raiders at 4:25. 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
0: Cowboys at Giants.
1: Yeah, the nightcap Sunday Night Football in New Jersey. Cowboys and Giants. ESPN's Chris Canty played for both teams. Says Dallas needs to stop talking and start acting.
9: I don't remember the Dallas Cowboys with Dak Prescott and CeeDee Lamb and this current core of players being as boisterous as they are this season. And I don't have an issue with, you know, them being confident, but I have an issue with them saying, let's proclaim dominance. How about just go out and win the game? That's all that matters. Go 1-0 every single week. And I know that's boring. It's cliche. It's coach speak. But guess what? The best teams are methodical in terms of how they navigate the marathon that is the NFL regular season. And ultimately, at the end, they're in places that they want to be. It's been a long time since we could say the Cowboys were where they wanted to be at season's end.
1: Yeah, Canty on Unsportsmanlike, one of the more intriguing matchups between a pair of NFC East rivals. Up next, volume up for our top sound from Saturday. 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
0: 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Malik Willis leads the Miami Dolphins into Las Vegas to face Kirk Cousins and the Raiders.
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0: Number five.
4: Nick, quite a day in college football. We start with the biggest upset in the young season. Oklahoma State victorious. Dave Hunsinger from Learfield.
5: One more snap and that will be the ball game. Unbelievable. Snap.
4: Louisiana Tech's Jordan McCray makes it interesting against LSU with a pick six. Kyle Schauschberger with the call from Learfield.
6: Braylon Moore in that purple jersey will snap the football. Levitt looking left right away. Darts one over. Picked off. It's intercepted by Jordan McCray at the goal line. He's galloping across midfield. 45. 35. They're not going to get him. Jordan McCray all the way to the house. They pick six.
0: Number three.
4: Another INT to the house. This one from Texas A&M's Marco Jones on ESPN Radio.
7: Owens heels on the 40-yard line. He takes the snap in a crouch. Fakes a handoff. Looks to the near side. Hit as he throws.

0: 2.
1: Texas couldn't be stopped in the fourth to rip a win away from number one Ohio State. Craig Way from Learfield with the final call.
2: Shotgun snap to Sayin. Back to throw. Flings it up. Downfield. The pass is knocked away. And in fact, intercepted by Grayson Littleton. What a way to end it. How about this Texas Longhorn team? Texas Longhorns 24, the Ohio State Buckeyes 23.
0: Number one.
1: Quis Humphrey Grace of Kentucky with a short pick six against Alabama on the JMI Sports Network.
3: Keelan Russell in the gun. Brooks goes in motion to the far side.

0: about as exciting as it got in Lexington for those home fans. Little defensive flavor to our Saturday top sound. Couple of defensive scores. Strong bounce back for Bama in that win over Kentucky. LSU waking up after a slow start as well. Going to need to get that offense in gear for next week's Kiffin Bowl in Oxford. That should be a really fun one. Nick DeLuca here with you. SportsCenter all night. We'll go back to baseball. Yankees and Mets in the Bronx. Empire State Building. Orange and blue.
1: The 2-0. Swing and a high fly ball. Deep right field. This one is out of here. Grand slam, Francisco Lindor. 11-2 Mets at Yankee Stadium.
0: Keith Radd on the call, 880 ESPN New York. Lindor with his 24th career multi-homer game as a shortstop, tying Ernie Banks for the second most in Major League history. The Mets win it 12-2, their 10-run win tied for the largest against the Yankees in the series history. Struggles continue for Gerrit Cole. He has allowed 7 home runs in his last 2 starts, the most of any 2-start span in his career, loss snapping a Yankees 6-game home winning streak. The Marlins taking on the Dodgers. LA on the road trying to extend their 8-game winning streak. Otto Lopez said other ideas.
2: 2-0. Line shot right field, base hit. Hernandez struts it to score from third. Conine to second, and the Marlins have the lead on an RBI single from Otto Lopez. 3-2 Miami in the second.
0: 104.3 WQAM on the call. The Dodgers' longest active Major League winning streak snapped at 8 games. Pete Fairbanks nailing down a save for Miami as his strong season continues. The Red Sox and the Royals. Willier Abreu with the big blow.
3: 2-2 pitch. Swing and a shot. High into right center field. Back at the track. At the wall. Off the wall. Jasper scores. Hadley rounds third. Willier holds at second. That's a 2-run double. Abreu delivers. And it's 3-1 Red Sox.
0: WEEI on the call. Ranger Suarez was really sharp in this one. 7 innings, 1 earned, 8 strikeouts through a season high. 69 strikes. The Red Sox continued to own the AL Central. Have won 9 of their last 10, now 18-9 against that division overall as they chase a wild card spot. Up next, a Texas-sized stunner. Cowboys catching a duck in the rest of Week 2 college football Saturday. This is SportsCenter all night.
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3: Buckeyes at the Texas 19. Sand looking all over after he receives the snap, throws in the end zone. Caught by Jeremiah Smith for a touchdown and a 19-yard pass play.
19: The Ducks can't quack the code in Stillwater.
20: Snap, knee, that will do it. Quack, quack, and that is that.
19: A second straight nail biter in Ann Arbor.
21: From the 35, Mateer bouncing in the pocket, grabbed and sacked. And that's going to do it. Nate Marshall gets the walk-off sack.
19: We get you set for the first Sunday of the NFL season.
22: They can score with anybody, but they had a difficult time stopping teams. So very interested to see what this new Cowboys defense looks like.
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0: 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Nick DeLuca here with you. Second Saturday in September, and it was a good one. If you had a wedding to attend today, hopefully there were some TVs nearby. Lots of action around Major League Baseball. We'll get you ready for our first NFL Sunday of the season. But I have to start recapping a wild week two Saturday of college football. Kick it off with the game of the day in Austin. Ohio State, Texas, 1-4 in the country. Big Ten, SEC, Texas came in as a 1.5-point favorite. It's the 14th time since 1978. The number one team in the country has been an underdog in a regular season game. Longhorns, though, were shaky early. Fumble and INT on the first two drives, leading to 10 Ohio State points. Second quarter, Julian Sayin, Jeremiah Smith, six more.
3: 14 seconds left. Smith and Ennis, wide left. Robertson McCune, wide right. Bo Jackson in the backfield next to Julian Sayin. Buckeyes at the Texas 19. Sayin looking all over after he receives the snap, throws in the end zone. Caught by Jeremiah Smith for a touchdown and a 19-yard pass play. Julian Sayin to Jeremiah Smith in the air, and Ohio State's lead grows to 19-3.
0: Paul Keels with the call from Learfield. Buckeyes led by 17 at the break. Smith had 8 catches, 164 yards, and a touchdown. Part of a big day. Felt like that would be the story. Ohio State entered the fourth quarter leading 23-3 since 2004. Number one teams 197-0 when leading by 20-plus in the fourth. More on that in a minute. Texas touchdown cut it to one score. Then Ohio State driving. Connor Hawkins, 3 for 3 on the night, but missing from 45 to give the Longhorns some life. Arch Manning in the offense driving. Hollywood smothers. Hollywood ending.
1: 12th play of the drive. Third down and goal for Texas inside the Ohio State 1 yard line. The lineup in the eye. Manning under center to take the snap. Third and goal. Handoff. Diving for the goal line. Hollywood smothers. Touchdown, Texas. Smothers over the top. And the Longhorns are an extra point away from taking their first lead of the night.
0: Craig Way with the call from Learfield. Smothers for the lead in the late stages. Texas outscoring Ohio State 21-0 in the fourth quarter to win it 24-23. Texas head coach Steve Sarkisian, we finally found him. What does this win mean for his team?
2: I think what it can do is that this team can understand that we can overcome adversity, and we're going to get faced with more adversity. I mean, we're 2 games into a long season. This isn't going to be the first time that adversity is going to strike this season. And hopefully this serves as a lesson that we can come back from a lot. And the way you come back is focus on the next play. The way you come back is sticking together as a team. The way you come back is playing complementary football. The way you come back is having the right type of energy. With that, I think that's what it can do for us. I don't know. It's not just going to, this was one win. This doesn't mean it's worth 4, 5, 6, or 7. It's worth one win. And as I touched on, we need to improve some things that we weren't doing well in the first half. But what it can do is serve as a lesson for, continuing to fight through the adversity when we get faced with it.
0: Yeah, what a second half turnaround for Arch Manning, finishing the first quarter with -4 passing yards and -10 rushing yards, then went 16 of 23 for 136 yards and a touchdown after halftime. Arch soaking it all in postgame with ESPN's Laura Rutledge.
5: Arch, the game's on the line. You're trying to continue to orchestrate this comeback. How would you describe what was going through your head as you were able to lead that game-winning drive?
6: I'm just so proud of our guys on all three phases. It wasn't very pretty, but we found a way to win. That's what good teams do.
5: A couple of gutsy calls on fourth down and great moments by you. How did that ignite something in you?
6: Just felt good. We got a bunch of good players, a lot of leaders. It's going to be a fun night.
5: This game last year created a lot of adversity for you that you had to overcome. How would you describe the satisfaction now coming out with the win?
6: I couldn't lose to them again. I had nightmares about that game last year, so we're glad to get a win tonight. Have a good night in Austin. Thank you so much.
0: Yeah, I can hear the emotion in his voice. Second largest fourth quarter comeback in Texas program history, trailing only a 2007 rally against Oklahoma State. On the other side, second half to forget for Ohio State. Head coach Ryan Day on how they bounce back from this collapse.
24: It can come down to one play, and we weren't able to make that play in the fourth quarter. And as coaches, we weren't able to put them, in enough situations to make those plays. So we got to figure out how to do a better job of that. Because ultimately, as coaches, we got to own everything. And we're going to do that coming out of this game. And certainly starts with me and goes to the coordinators and down to the position coaches. But yeah, we're going to have to go back, and it's going to be painful and frustrating. But, that's our job.
0: Stunning loss for Ohio State, snapping an 115-game winning streak when holding a 20-point lead at any point. That was the sixth longest active streak among FBS teams. Oregon, meanwhile, on the road in Stillwater, looking for a bounce back after a scare against Boise State in the opener. Last year, the Ducks beat Oklahoma State 69-3. All the makings of a get-right game. Well, wrong.
25: Two wide to each side, 3rd and 8 at the Oregon 10. Hawkins is the tailback to Nestemaker's right, and Drew gets the ball. Looks to throw, under heavy pressure, gets away. Nestemaker pumps, Nestemaker running, diving toward the end zone, he's in! Pistols firing! Touchdown, Oklahoma State! Drew Nestemaker, give him an Olympic gold medal!
0: Yeah, Drew Nestemaker had Oregon on upset alert all afternoon, and the Cowboy defense finish the job in the fourth.
25: Oregon, 1st and 10 from its own 45. Here's a toss. Hill drops it, picks it up, fumbles the football, and the Cowboys have recovered. James Williams has recovered at the Oregon 41-yard line with 1:55 to play.
0: D Dave Hunziker with the call from Learfield, Oregon, playing with fire, and they get burned in week two. Oklahoma State with a huge upset, 39-31 your final. What a difference a year makes. That 66-point loss was the largest for OSU since 1907. It's the third time a team lost by 65-plus to a team and then beat them in the following season in the AP poll era. Akron over Miami in 1996 and UTEP over Utah in 1974. What a day for Mestemaker postgame on ESPN.
4: Drew, all week long, you guys were told you're not good enough after the embarrassing loss. Your words to Tulsa. What did it take from this group to bounce back and respond against the number six team in the nation?
7: Yeah, I think that's just who we are at the end of the day. You know, we had to respond after a bad week last week, but everyone on this team's been counted out their whole career, and I think that's what makes us special.
4: You're one of those guys. What makes you so resilient?
0: Yeah, Mestemaker finishing with 317 passing yards, two touchdowns, 109 rushing yards, and a rushing touchdown. Second player over the last 20 years with 300 pass and 100 rushing yards is a 20-point underdog. What a win for Oklahoma State. Oregon outgained by 273 yards. It snaps a 41-game winning streak against unranked opponents. Head coach Dan Lanning pretty blunt with his post-game assessment.
8: That's because it wasn't close in a lot of ways. We got our kicked in a lot of areas. Tons of credit to Coach Morris and his staff.
9: You know, if it wasn't for the takeaways that we had on defense, it doesn't even look like it looked. You know, that being said, there's a lot of opportunity for improvement. There's overall as a team, we didn't tackle well. In week one, we didn't tackle well, right? In week two, right? We didn't win the line of scrimmage on either side of the ball. We had to do a better job there. There's a lot of things that you can look at and evaluate and say, okay, let's go to work. Ultimately, on the same note, every single goal is still in front of us, right? We control our destiny, but this is a game that we need to show improvement. We didn't show improvement. So we have to see that now moving forward with our team. We've got a locker room that's hurting, obviously. But on the same note, Oklahoma State went and won that game, and we didn't do the things that you have to do to win that game. It can be a team that goes and learns from it, becomes a lot better.
10: We didn't have a lot of rhythm on offense today. Again, defensively, we gave up way too many explosives, some poor eye discipline, not winning at the point of attack. And our guys are much more capable of that. So all that starts with me. Right, every bit of that starts with me. I didn't prepare our guys well enough to play.
0: Yeah, laundry list from Dan Lanning. So surprising to see Dante Moore struggle the way that he did, completing just 14 of 29 pass attempts. Oregon's CFP chances falling from 54% to 20% after the loss on the early All-State playoff predictor. Big game in the early window on Saturday at the Big House. The big question coming in. Bryce Underwood really struggled in the season opener for Michigan against Western Michigan. Tall task against Oklahoma's defense. Doing enough with his arm and his legs.
11: From the Sooner 38 for Michigan. Option keep. Underwood 35. Puts his foot in the ground 30. Turns to the 20-yard line. To the 10. Near the goal line. Knocked out of bounds. He's in. Touchdown. Just got inside the pylon. Bryce Underwood. 38-yard touchdown run. And the maize and blue cheering loud here in Ann Arbor.
0: Mark Kestisher with the call here on ESPN Radio. Underwood finishing with just 111 passing yards, but adding 87 on the ground and that score. 38-yarder, the longest rushing touchdown by a Michigan QB since 2018. Michigan defense getting the job done. They hold off Oklahoma 17-10. Wolverines head coach Kyle Whittingham liked this week's game a lot better than last week's.
12: What a great bounce back, I guess you could say, from last week. Proud of the football team. They had a great week of preparation, had a good week, a great week. And they were determined they went into this game, but determined to be, there was a lot more passion and energy and physicality. And they did exactly that. Everything that we were looking for in this game that was missing last week showed up.
0: Yeah, story, the Michigan defense, John Mateer really struggled down the stretch for OU, ended the game 1 of 8 passing for just 3 yards and an interception in the second half. Michigan becoming the first team over the last 20 seasons, despite being held under 300 yards in both games, to find a way to win. On that OU side, Brent Venables really struggling to find some rhythm for his offense, says it's tough to leave Ann Arbor with a loss.
13: I think it goes without saying, Michigan's a really talented football team. We know that. And we're going to see a lot more talented teams as well as the season goes on. And so I know our guys, what they're made of. Don't question that whatsoever. We got to improve, find out the ways that we can do a better job as a staff and help them be better when it matters the most. And, and again, got to do everything we can to, again, put this game behind us, learn from it, grow from it, get better from it, and get ready for, a 10-win New Mexico team that's coming in to Norman next week.
0: Yeah, Michigan, a 5.5-point underdog in this game, making it just the fourth time this century that Michigan has been a home underdog to a non-conference opponent, but they find a way to win. Michigan head coach Kyle Whittingham vocal about needing improvement from Bryce Underwood this week, following up on that post game.
14: Coach, you talk about Bryce's improvement from last week and the comments that you made earlier in the week about, the job not necessarily.
12: I never made those comments. I was asked if his job was infinitely and etched in stone. Whose job is ever etched in stone? So that was my answer. I never brought that up or alluded to that. Are you guys, you guys have all guaranteed jobs? I don't. And I don't know anyone in football that does. So I don't agree that I open that can of worms. Bryce is our quarterback, and that's where we are right now.
0: Underwood is the Michigan quarterback. Wolverines, I guess we can call it questionable 2-0, but 2-0 nonetheless after a big win over OU. Coming up, we crown a women's champion in Queens and some of the best from Saturday in baseball. This is SportsCenter All Night here on ESPN Radio.
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1: 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Nick DeLuca here with you. More than just college football on Saturday. Crowned a champion at the U.S. Open in Queens. The top two players in the world on the women's side of the bracket, Aryna Sabalenka and Elena Rybakina. Fitting it went to a third set, but Rybakina meeting the moment.
2: Elena Rybakina is the new world number one and the new U.S. Open champion. First Wimbledon, then the Australian this year, and now a U.S. Open champion for the first time.
1: That call coming from ESPN. Rybakina claiming her third career major title, Wimbledon and the Australian Open, the other two, becomes the first U.S. Open champion in the Open era to win three setters in the quarters, semis, and the final. Will be the world number one for the first time in her career on Monday. Rybakina on sinking in the moment and what it means.
3: I'm shocked, to be honest. I have no words. I mean, what a tournament. I was coming here a little bit injured, not a little bit injured. Yeah. And yes, somehow day by day we were trying to find a way, you know, adapting to all the challenges every day I was waking up with. And yeah, it's just incredible. I can't believe still. No words.
1: And Rybakina growing into a three-time major champion on growing her game into another major title.
3: I feel like experience with my team for a long time. People I know so well, I trust. And I don't know, just everything got together. And I don't know. We've been working a lot. And I'm just super happy. And the consistency I found is great, but I know that in women's tennis and just in tennis, everything changes so quick, and I'm super happy with the achievements, but I will try, of course, to push more and stay at the top as long as possible.
1: Rybakina, the second woman in the Open era to beat three multi-former major champions in a single U.S. Open, going through Naomi Osaka, Coco Gauff, and Sabalenka, joining Serena Williams in 1999. Sabalenka snapping a streak of two straight U.S. Open titles, was going for the three-peat on Saturday. 19 straight U.S. Open matches won entering this final, falling to 1-4 in her last five major final appearances after starting her career 3-1. SportsCenter All Night here on ESPN Radio, the ESPN app. Nick DeLuca here with you. Over to baseball, just a couple weeks left in the regular season. Some wild card races heating up. The D-backs chasing an NL wild card spot. Rangers still alive in a down AL West, put together a Texas-sized sixth inning.
4: Here's the pitch. Duran swings and lines one to center field. That's down for a base hit. Young will score. Nimmo headed to the plate. The throw in is cut off, and it's 6-1 Texas. Two-run single for Ezekiel Duran, and the Rangers have plated six runs here in the top of the fifth inning.
1: That call from right here on ESPN Radio, the Rangers scoring six in the fifth, their most in an inning since June 19th, snapping a three-game losing streak to improve to just two games back of the Astros for first in the AL West, 6-2, your final over Arizona. The Braves and the Phillies, top two teams in the NL East, but the Brave bats helping them pull away.
5: 2-2 pitch, and a high drive, deep right center field, to the wall, and off the base of the wall. Drake Baldwin into second base, a two RBI double, as he just rocked it into the gap. 7-1 Braves in the fourth inning.
1: 680 the fan, all Braves in Atlanta, 12-2 the final. Braves scoring eight runs in the fourth inning, tying for most in a frame this season. Ronald Acuna Jr., how about 3-for-3 with a homer, drove in a pair, is hitting .364 in September. Braves leading the Phillies by six games now in the NL East, have a 99% chance to win the division, according to ESPN analytics. Padres and Giants in San Francisco. Fernando Tatis hunting bleachers.
6: And here it comes.
5: Swing, and there's a shot. That's headed for Berkeley. Way, way back and high up into the bleachers. It is 6-3. San Diego. Man. Tape measure home run for Fernando Tatis Jr., his 21st home run of the year.
1: KNBR on the call. Tatis going deep. Jackson Merrill with another homer as well. He is the fourth different player in Padres franchise history with 25 homers and 25 steals in a season. Joining Tatis Jr., Will Myers, and Reggie Sanders, Padres win their sixth straight longest active winning streak in the majors. Be sure to tune in for baseball action tonight as the Giants host the Padres, wrapping up their series on Sunday Night Baseball. Coverage beginning 7 p.m. Eastern on ESPN Radio and the ESPN app. Two division leaders in Tampa, the Rays trying to keep their distance from the Yankees. They get a win 3-2 over Houston. Nick Madrigal, RBI sac fly in the victory. Ian Seymour was outstanding. 6 innings, 2 earned, 10 strikeouts to tie for his second most in a game in his career. The Rays improving to an American League best 49-25 at home this season, on pace for their third highest home win percentage in franchise history. Up next, our half hour headlines and latest from around the NFL. 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
1: Texas takes down Ohio State in a top-five stunner, erasing a 20-point deficit in the second half. Oregon upset at Oklahoma State. Michigan picks up a big win over OU. Elena Rybakina, the U.S. Open champ in Queens, and we get you set for the start of the NFL season. Talking some of the big Saturday finals, everything is bigger in Texas. What a comeback for the Longhorns taking down Ohio State. Was it more Texas or the Buckeyes' collapse in the second half? ESPN senior college football writer Jake Trotter putting the blame on Ohio State.
2: One of the more epic losses in Ohio State history. So, just a total collapse from the Buckeyes. And you have to wonder, like, can they bounce back from this? Because this was getting ready to be, you know, the biggest non-conference win of anybody in the FBS. And now they got to go back home and figure some things out because they still got to go to Indiana. They still got to go to USC. They still got Oregon. Although I don't know about that game right now because the Ducks had a pretty rough loss, too. So, yeah, it was pretty crazy and just a wild atmosphere in the fourth quarter in Austin, Texas.
1: Yeah, and what a comeback for Texas. So resilient after falling behind big through three quarters. Trotter says the Longhorns came up clutch down the stretch.
2: I think Ohio State just ran out of gas. And the defense was on the field basically nonstop in the fourth quarter. And you saw it at the end. They just could not, you know, muster the energy to get a stop. So, you could feel the momentum shifting late in the third quarter. And then by the time, you know, it was 23-17, you just felt like Texas was going to somehow win the game because they were making all the plays and Ohio State wasn't making any.
1: Yeah, see if that is a big-time springboard win for Texas and how Ohio State responds with a difficult schedule on the horizon. Earlier final that was a little surprising, Michigan responding to take down OU at the Big House. Our ESPN Radio team, Mark Kestisher and Kelly Stauffer, recapping a big day for Big Blue.
3: Nick, thank you very much. After all the consternation and controversy of Michigan's last-second win over Western Michigan, Kelly Stauffer, they take down number 11, Oklahoma. You had it diagnosed in the middle of the week. I'm sure the Michigan coaches felt the same way. Bryce Underwood actually had one more run than pass attempt. 18 runs, 17 pass attempts, and the Michigan defense was terrific to take down the Sooners.
4: Michigan offensively had 263 total yards, and

0: D today. And John Mateer had turned around, did not have a great first half. I think you had given me the stat. He was 9 for 9 at some point in the second half. Jahir Hill, on a bad decision by Mateer, came up with the INT that set up the go-ahead score.
1: Mateer was 9 for 9 in the second half until he went 0 for 6, including that interception. And that was the difference. And Kyle Whittingham has been around the block enough to know. He said it earlier this week, if we don't win the turnover takeaway, we're not winning this game. And I think they were +2 in that department the last time I looked.
0: Oklahoma, really good team, but a loss on the road. And in 2 weeks, how about this back-to-back? At #2, Georgia, and then home for Texas. Michigan's got a tough close later this season, but they're 2-0. Michigan 17, Oklahoma 10, the final from the Big House in Ann Arbor. For Kelly Stauffer, I'm Mark Kestisher, right here on the exclusive home of the College Football Playoff, ESPN Radio, and the ESPN app. Let's go back to Nick DeLuca in the studio.
2: Yeah, thanks so much, Kesty, and a big win for Michigan to find some momentum after the struggles in week one. ESPN's Heather Dinich calling it a pretty ugly afternoon in Ann Arbor.
3: This was an ugly game. Let's just start there. Neither of these teams looked really great. And it was good for Michigan because they wanted to rewrite the narrative and they needed this win really bad after everything that happened last week. But the reality is they have no passing game. Oklahoma has no running game. Between the two of them, they had a gazillion penalties. There were fumbles left and right. I mean, John Mateer was throwing the ball up to the clouds, and it was just like, who's going to win this game? And it came down to an interception. Mateer threw an interception. 2 plays later, Michigan got the game-winning touchdown on a one-yard run. So, you know, Oklahoma has a lot to fix before the SEC schedule starts, and it's coming up around the bend with Georgia and Texas.
2: Yeah, Dinich on College Game Day on ESPN Radio about what you'd expect with those two defenses playing the way that they have been so far this season. Oregon and Oklahoma State, the surprise of Saturday. Ducks playing with fire in week one, but they fall to the Cowboys in week two. ESPN's Jake Trotter says that Oklahoma State and Drew Mestemaker proving that they're legit.
4: How do you lose to Tulsa, really get blown out by Tulsa, and then come back and beat that Oregon team? Guys, I'm not so sure that Drew Mestemaker is the best quarterback in college football. And you talk to NFL scouts, like they had their eye on him. He is legit, and it wouldn't surprise me after today. And I can't believe I'm saying this 48 hours later based on what I thought of them, but they're a contender in the Big 12. That was a legit win. You know, they threw 2 pick-sixes and still beat Oregon. So Oklahoma State is back, and after, what, 20 straight losses to FBS teams.
2: Wow. High praise from Trotter. Couple other Saturday finals. Alabama over Kentucky 45-17. Bama trailed at half, but outscoring Kentucky 32-0 in the second. 28-point win, Alabama's largest after trailing at halftime since SEC expansion in 1992. Number 10, Texas A&M 48, Arizona State 20. A&M using a 24-0 run in the fourth quarter, backed by a pair of defensive touchdowns to help beat the Sun Devils. Marcel Reed leading the way with 3 passing touchdowns. Number 15, BYU taking down Arizona 28-17 as well in a rematch of a double overtime thriller from last year. Wasn't quite that close this season. SportsCenter all night here on ESPN Radio, the ESPN app, SiriusXM Channel 80. 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The NFL season is underway. We'll get you set for all the action on the first Sunday of the year.
5: Buccaneers and Bengals.
2: Two former first overall pick quarterbacks, Heisman winners in back-to-back years, got college football on the brain. Baker Mayfield fresh off his new extension, excited to focus on football.
6: It's not going to be looming over everybody, questioning it day in and day out throughout the weeks. For me, it doesn't change. We didn't make the playoffs last year. I think everybody that was here has a bad taste in their mouth, and they're ready to right the ship on that. And you know, we believe that we have a really, really good team. Got to take it 1 week at a time, but this team's hungry, and that's what I'm most excited about.
2: Yeah, on the other side, the Bengals have missed the playoffs in each of the last 3 seasons after making the conference championship in the previous 2. Quarterback Joe Burrow optimistic for 2020.

0: 26.
1: I would say I'm more excited this year than I've been in a long time. I think I've always been excited to play, but this year I'm excited to watch too. I'm really just really excited to see our guys go make it happen.
0: Yeah, Burrow 12-3 against NFC teams since losing Super Bowl 56 to the Rams, third best out of conference record in the NFL since 2022, behind Jalen Hurts and Lamar Jackson. Bengals trying to avoid another slow start, just 3-11 in weeks 1 and 2 under Zach Taylor as head coach since 2019.
2: Falcons at Steelers.
0: One of two matchups in week one featuring newly hired head coaches on both sidelines, Kevin Stefanski against Mike McCarthy. Who's playing quarterback for the Falcons? Is it you? Is it me? Looks like it's going to be Cooper Rush after a couple of big injuries for Atlanta. Stefanski on Rush as QB1 in week one.
3: That's the life of a backup quarterback. And in an ideal world, would you love to have gotten every rep? Of course, that's a no-brainer. But I do think there's examples of guys that come in with no reps, and sometimes it's after the first play, sometimes it's on play 59, whatever it is, and you're expected to compete, and you're expected to hold the standard of the room, in this case, the quarterback room. So Cooper's been a backup in his career. He's been a starter. He knows how to prepare.
0: Falcons have lost 5 straight to the Steelers. They are 2-16-1 all time. That is the worst winning percentage against a single opponent in NFL history. How about Mike McCarthy and Aaron Rodgers back together again, making their regular season debut after all of these years?
2: Bills at Texans.
0: One of the top matchups of week one, the Bills taking on the Texans in Houston. A lot of success for Texans and head coach DeMeco Ryans over the last couple of seasons against Buffalo. Ryan says that it doesn't necessarily translate to this year's season opener.
4: With this being our first game, anything goes. Any looks, any type of schemes, anything can come up. So for that reason, I don't put any, I don't put a lot of weight into the games that we played prior. Also, with this team, new head coach, right? New defensive coordinator, new special teams coordinator. There will be a ton of different looks that we've had in the past 2 years. So just to say, what we did the past 2 years is what's worked, rinse and repeat, that's not it, right? We got to be prepared and ready for anything. We got to trust our rules, trust what we've done during training camp, trust our training, and put the ball down. Let's go to work.
0: Yeah, debut for Joe Brady as the Bills head coach in week one. Brady weighing in on some of the struggles for the Bills offense and Josh Allen in Houston.
5: I don't think anything is tied. It's year one for us, right? And there's nothing that we're going into this year with the mindset of, oh man, look, this is what's happened in the past year, right? Like a lot of these guys haven't even been here. So I don't think it's anything. We just got to, make sure we're locked into our details, and it's going to be an incredible environment. It always is down there. And, two good teams that were in the playoffs last year, but none of that has any bearing this year. And so it'll be a great test for us.
0: Yeah, fresh start on both sides. Speaking of fresh starts,
2: Dolphins at Raiders.
0: Yeah, Ryan Fitzpatrick, a former Dolphins quarterback, Raiders in year one with Clint Kubiak, Jeff Hafley making his Miami debut. Fitz on the Fitz and Wit podcast saying if the Dolphins lose this one, they could lose them all.
6: If the Dolphins lose to the Raiders in Vegas on Sunday, I think they're going to go 0-17 this year. I think they'll be the first team in NFL history to go 0-17. Let's look at the Dolphins' schedule. They're playing the NFC North. Ooh. So you tell me, do you got them beating Detroit, Minnesota, Green Bay, or Chicago this year?
7: Nope.
6: No. They're playing the AFC West. So let's just say that the Raiders beat them. Do you have them beating Denver this year or Kansas City or the Chargers?
7: Zero chance.
6: Okay. So we're breaking it down that way. Okay. Now let's look at the three teams that they play that aren't in those divisions. They're at San Francisco.
7: Okay.
6: They're playing Cincy, who's apparently playing in the AFC Championship game.
7: Right. So there are different.
6: And they're at Indy. Are they winning any of those three games?
7: Caveat, or either or, is Daniel Jones healthy? If it's Anthony Richardson, I think that there's a chance.
6: So Daniel Jones, let's say he's healthy, so they're not winning that game.
7: Okay.
6: So that leaves you the division. Patriots twice, I say no chance. Bills twice, I say no chance. So they're playing the Jets twice, and that's their shot.
7: That's their shot.
6: And as I talked about last week, I think the Jets are much improved this year, and they're going to show it on the field. So I'm sitting there looking at it going, I don't see a whole lot of wins in there, Whit. So let's make the bold prediction, 0-17.
0: Yeah, tune in to Football Sunday, presented by Gusto, for a doubleheader. The Bears visiting the Panthers at 1 p.m., immediately following the Dolphins and the Raiders at 4:25. 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
2: Cowboys at Giants.
0: Yeah, the nightcap Sunday Night Football in New Jersey. Cowboys and Giants. ESPN's Chris Kenny played for both teams. Says Dallas needs to stop talking and start acting.
8: I don't remember the Dallas Cowboys with Dak Prescott and CeeDee Lamb and this current core of players being as boisterous as they are this season. And I don't have an issue with, you know, them being confident, but I have an issue with them saying, let's proclaim dominance. How about just go out and win the game? That's all that matters. Go 1-0 every single week. And I know that's boring. It's cliche. It's coach speak. But guess what? The best teams are methodical in terms of how they navigate the marathon that is the NFL regular season. And ultimately, at the end, they're in places that they want to be. It's been a long time since we could say the Cowboys were where they wanted to be at season's end.
0: Yeah, can't see on unsportsmanlike, one of the more intriguing matchups between a pair of NFC East rivals. Up next, volume up for our top sound from Saturday. 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
8: Ended my career at 300 pounds, somewhat of an athlete. 2 years later, I was 320. I looked like a vanilla milkshake.
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0: Number five.
4: Nick, quite a day in college football. We start with the biggest upset in the young season. Oklahoma State victorious. Dave Hunziker from Learfield.
5: One more snap and that will be the ballgame. Unbelievable. Snap.
4: Louisiana Tech's Jordan McCray makes it interesting against LSU with a pick six. Kyle Schauschberger with the call from Learfield.
6: Braylon Moore in that purple jersey will snap the football. Levitt looking left right away. Darts one over. Picked off. It's intercepted by Jordan McCray at the goal line. He's galloping across midfield. 45. 35. They're not going to get him. Jordan McCray all the way to the house. They pick six.
0: Number three.
4: Another INT to the house. This one from Texas A&M's Marco Jones on ESPN Radio.
7: Owens heels on the 40-yard line. He takes the snap in a crouch. Fakes a handoff. Looks to the near side. Hit as he throws.

0: Texas couldn't be stopped in the fourth. The Ripa win away from number one Ohio State. Greg Way from Learfield with the final call.
1: Shotgun snap to Sayin. Back to throw. Flings it up. Downfield. The pass is knocked away. And in fact, intercepted by Grayson Littleton. What a way to end it. How about this Texas Longhorn team?
2: They held back from
1: 20 points down.
2: That is the final.
1: To beat the top-ranked Ohio State Buckeyes. Final score, the Texas Longhorns 24, the Ohio State Buckeyes 23.
3: Number one.
0: Humphrey Grace of Kentucky with a short pick six against Alabama on the JMI Sports Network.
4: Elon Russell in the gun. Brooks goes in motion to the far side. Play fake. Quick.

0: about as exciting as it got in Lexington for those home fans. Little defensive flavor to our Saturday top sound. Couple of defensive scores. Strong bounce back for Bama in that win over Kentucky. LSU waking up after a slow start as well. Going to need to get that offense in gear for next week's Kiffin Bowl in Oxford. That should be a really fun one. Nick DeLuca here with you. SportsCenter all night. We'll go back to baseball. Yankees and Mets in the Bronx. Empire State Building. Orange and blue.
1: The 2-0. Swing and a high fly ball. Deep right field. This one is out of here. Grand slam, Francisco Lindor. 11-2 Mets at Yankee Stadium.
0: Keith Radd on the call, 880 ESPN New York. Lindor with his 24th career multi-homer game as a shortstop, tying Ernie Banks for the second most in Major League history. The Mets win it 12-2, their 10-run win tied for the largest against the Yankees in the series history. Struggles continue for Gerrit Cole. He has allowed 7 home runs in his last 2 starts, the most of any 2-start span in his career, loss snapping a Yankees 6-game home winning streak. The Marlins taking on the Dodgers. LA on the road trying to extend their 8-game winning streak. Otto Lopez had other ideas.
2: 2-0. Line shot right field, base hit. Hernandez struts in to score from third. Conine to second, and the Marlins have the lead on an RBI single from Otto Lopez. 3-2 Miami in the second.
0: 104.3 WQAM on the call. The Dodgers' longest active major league winning streak snapped at 8 games. Pete Fairbanks nailing down a save for Miami as his strong season continues. The Red Sox and the Royals. Willier Abreu with the big blow.
3: 2-2 pitch. Swing and a shot. High into right center field. Back at the track. At the wall. Off the wall. Jasper scores. Adley rounds third. Willier holds at second. That's a 2-run double. Abreu delivers. And it's 3-1 Red Sox.
0: WEEI 93.7 FM on the call. Abreu with his 36th double of the season, tied with Brian Reynolds and Rafael Devers for the most in the majors. Ranger Suarez, 7 innings, 1 earned, throwing a season-high 69 strikes. The Red Sox improved to 18-9 against AL Central opponents this season, have won 9 of their last 10 against that division. That's a wrap for us here on SportsCenter all night. 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
1: 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Thursday night football last night. The 49ers down under trounced the Rams 27-7. We will get to that in a second, but just want to make sure we discuss that today is the 25th anniversary of the horror that took place on 9/11 all over our country, especially here in New York. And Jeremy Schapp is going to join us later in the show to discuss all of what he experienced, what the sports world and what the world in general experienced. What we experienced 25 years ago was an absolute horror. It never should have happened. It is horrific still to this day, 25 years later, and our thoughts and condolences to all of those that have to be reminded of the loved ones that they lost today. But all of us lost something 25 years ago, and it has taken us 25 years to regain that strength that we had, and we are never going to back down. We are never going to stop fighting as a country together as one. You could sit there and talk about left, far left, right, everything in between. We're Americans. We live in the United States of America. What happened 25 years ago is completely unacceptable. It can never happen again, and we will never forget those that were lost, and we can never stop thanking those that fought for us on that day and sacrificed their own lives, their families, etc., to protect this great country of the United States of America. That is important. That is more important than anything we are going to talk about today. What we do for you guys and what we hope we do for you guys is talk about the non-important things in real life relative to putting a smile on your face and letting Michelle Smallman and Chris Canty today celebrate the fact that they have been anti-Rams this year and they got that last night. None of that really matters, but that's what we're going to try to do for you today over the next 4 hours. So good morning, Smalls. Good morning, CeCe. 27-7, the 49ers, Purdy, brocking all night long, beating the Rams. I get out of the way because I know you two are so happy about this. Go ahead.
2: Brock Purdy was able to use his legs in the way that he did to extend certain plays and create opportunities in the passing game. But credit to Kyle Shanahan, because I think he did a great job early on of frustrating that Rams defensive front, especially Myles Garrett. The different blocking schemes, not just in run game, but in the pass game, the chips, the double teams, the different formations, getting the ball out quickly to the edges, whether it be screens, swing passes. I thought, they had a tight end middle screen to George Kittle. They just did a really good job of giving the Rams defense, especially their front seven, a lot to think about early. And when defensive players are thinking instead of reacting, they play a lot slower. And you can see as the game waned on that Rams pass rush lost a little bit of steam. And that's when you started to get bigger plays in the passing game downfield. But again, I think a big part of it starts with being able to sustain drives early and having a steady commitment to the running game. They were able to execute. They were able to maintain drives. Last year, the San Francisco 49ers were the best team in the NFL on third downs. Mm-hmm. And this year, they're off to a really good start. Yesterday on third downs, they were 7-12. And you saw Mike Evans featured prominently in that, right? 6 catches. Oh, yeah. All of them went for first downs. I think all of them were on third down. And so if Mike Evans can be that for them with a healthy George Kittle and Debo complementing what you're getting from the running backs in the backfield, the San Francisco 49ers team is going to be a lot better than what people thought, and they're going to have something to say about who comes out of the NFC.
3: They absolutely will, especially if they can be relatively healthy as opposed to what we saw from them last year. But they were so impressive last night. As you mentioned, Brock Purdy was great, the way that he was able to develop and extend plays, that run game. And Mike Evans, you know how I feel about Mike Evans if you tuned into the show. I always talk about the fact that he is, in my opinion, so underrated because he is so consistent and so productive. We know he's great, but when we talk about the best receivers in the NFL, it takes a while before we get to Mike Evans' name, and I don't think it should. But we have to talk about the travel. Yeah. The Rams looked sluggish. They did. And I know that they sent all those staffers over many times to LA. They had all these sleep scientists. They looked at the data. They didn't seem like they necessarily wanted to be there. And the 49ers were there. They were boots on the ground. They had been there for a week. Kyle Shanahan had talked about it after the game. It took them about 3 to 5 days to really feel like themselves. They felt fresh. They felt ready to go. And you could see that last night. They also were doing all of the things that the NFL needed them to do as far as community outreach, as far as getting the word out about football and showcasing their brand. And you know, 49ers fans travel all the time. It was a home game for them last night. They were ready to play, and they absolutely put it on the Rams, who lost by 20 points and haven't lost by double digits since week 12 of 2024. That's how bad the Rams were beat last night.
1: Yeah, I don't think this...
3: Or yesterday morning in Australia.
1: Yeah, I don't think this should surprise so many people. The margin of victory, yes. The Niners being really good, no. You know what? The Niners have been really good since Purdy and Shanahan have been there together. And I've been so high on this group. You guys have kind of gone through the roller coaster a little bit on, like, really high, then let's see. Then last year, interestingly enough, even though it wasn't this, like, all-time memorable season, I know it was the year that put CeCe over the top in, like, okay, Purdy is the bus driver. He's not just sitting in the back and letting Kittle and Debo in the pass and Ayuk in the pass and obviously Fred Warner, who's bleeping awesome, just all over the field, A-plus guy. Like, just, it's such an important post. All the, like, no, Purdy's the guy. And you saw it last night. Yes, he had a bad interception, but 25 of 34, 205, 3 touchdowns, 5 carries, 29 yards, had that 18-yard scramble, up 17-7 after the big goal line stop that I know CeCe was loving as a defensive guy. Like, wow, that was really impressive. But what really happens here with Brock Purdy, very simply, you want to know when a quarterback's really good? When you have all-time great edge rushers on the outside, like Myles Garrett, who didn't even show up in the box score, by the way. When they're coming from the left... No, seriously. Like, I'm looking for his name. He was not there.
2: Oh, I know. Yeah. Puka Nacua had more tackles than Myles Garrett.
3: Yeah.
1: So when the edge rushers come from the outside and you have a first ballot Hall of Famer, what may be the greatest pass rusher of all time in Myles Garrett, and instead of going backwards, you go forwards and you step into the pocket and you plant your foot and you throw like Purdy did, he is unflappable in those moments. He is awesome at what he does. And you know what he simply does? Hits whoever's open. That's it. That's it. He's awesome. We actually have now underrated him a little bit. But back to the whole thing on the travel, okay? Sean McVay, Rams head coach, said yesterday was a humbling day.
4: Congratulations to the 49ers. They outplayed us in every facet. I didn't do nearly a good enough job. This is a humbling day for us, and this will define us only if we allow it to. And today was one of those days, and you know, I always look inside out. I didn't do a good enough job getting us ready to go. There were some opportunities where maybe the game could have flipped, but they deserve the win. They were ready to go, and we'll look at it. We'll see where we can improve and be better moving forward. But this is a good, humbling day. This is what can sometimes happen in sports. I love this locker room. And, you know, the first thing that I'm going to look at is myself, and I have to do a better job for our group collectively with our coaches, with our players, and we'll look at this film. And we'll get back to work, because clearly that's obviously what we've got to do. And sometimes sports can humble you. And today was one of those days. I make no excuses. And, you know, whether you want to say it's about travel, whatever, we just weren't good enough in that window. I didn't coach good enough. And we'll look at it and we'll move forward. And that's where we're at right now. But it was a great atmosphere. Give credit to the 49ers. They deserve it. And we're 0-1 and we'll move forward.
1: I make no excuses whether or not you want to bring up the travel or not. I mean, let's go there. He said, I didn't do a good enough job getting the team going. And he is accountable. He's a great, great football coach.
3: He is.
1: Did they screw up? They look lethargic. They look sluggish. Did they screw up?
2: I think that's the low-hanging fruit, man, if I'm being honest. I'm not going to say that it didn't play a role in it, because anytime you travel that far, the logistics of it, how you handle it, making sure your players are optimal when they step on the field is important. But I think even more important was the job the coaching staff of the San Francisco 49ers did. And we'll spend a lot of time talking about Kyle Shanahan and his protection plan and how great Brock Purdy executed it. We also need to give some love to Raheem Morris.
3: No doubt.
2: Who was outstanding yesterday.
3: That defense was awesome.
2: His third down plan, his red zone plan, it was absolutely phenomenal. The Los Angeles Rams are at the top of the league in terms of red zone efficiency. Yesterday, they were 1-3. The LA Rams yesterday on third down, 2-9. No wide receiver caught a pass to convert for a first down on third down.
1: All right, make us smarter.
2: The only one that did was Davis Allen. That was their tight end, and he got knocked out of the game. So, I mean, listen, it was a phenomenal plan by Raheem Morris. It was much more aggressive. They played sticky man coverage on the back end, and they did a great job of matching the receivers. Even when Matthew Stafford held on to the football, those guys did an excellent job of staying in phase with the wide receivers and not letting them break off, break downfield, and get explosive plays.
3: I'm so glad you brought up Raheem Morris, because to me, he's the story of this entire trip. It's the Raheem Morris game as far as I'm concerned. I know Brock Purdy, Mike Evans, and that offense is going to get a lot of the love, as they should. But he was the story because he lost his 50th birthday with the travel. He lost his birthday, but he got the win. And Sean McVay talks about them being humbled. Matthew Stafford was humbled last night. The way that defense got after him, 15 of 25, 155 yards. They had that big stop, that quarterback sneak on him. Raheem Morris had an awesome game plan, and that defense frustrated Matthew Stafford and that Rams offense to no end last night. I'm so glad you brought him up, because he definitely deserves a ton of credit today.
1: And here's the other for a second, though, on this. Explain what a team would normally do against the Rams, and then what Smalls think, what Raheem Morris did that is different. Like, explain that part of it. What did he do that was so different?
2: I think, more importantly, it's what the San Francisco 49ers were last year versus what we've seen that defense do in a one-game sample size, right? The 49ers defense last year, it wasn't nearly as aggressive. They did a lot more zone coverage schemes in terms of being able to read the quarterback's eyes. It was much more of I don't want to say vanilla, but it was much more of a standardized defense. And I thought that Raheem Morris did a great job of allowing these guys to cut it loose and play a lot more aggressive. And I think a big part of that is trusting that the guys up front can apply the pressure. And even though the 49ers didn't get any sacks, you did see 7 quarterback hits, and Osa Odighizuwa had 4 of them. So they were able to get after it. Nick Bosa was able to affect the passer, even though he didn't get Matt Stafford on the ground. I just think that overall it was a much more aggressive unit. You saw guys playing with a lot of swagger. I thought that they were buttoned up on the back end in terms of staying tight to the receivers, and it just didn't look like that last year for the 49ers. So a tremendous credit to Raheem Morris. And here's the other thing. We can't understate how important it was for him to have the experience of coaching with Sean McVay and to know him intimately and to know what Matt Stafford likes to do and have counters and have a plan for how you want to affect them.
1: All right, there's a lot more on this game, obviously. You say that the travel could be a low-hanging fruit as to why the Rams lost. That said, could it have played a factor into why the Niners won, though? We will get to that, because their players talked about it post-game last night after they destroyed the team that some people thought could go undefeated this year. 27-7, the Niners in Australia in front of 100-plus thousand people, the seventh-largest crowd in NFL history, destroyed the Rams last night. Tremendous win by the Niners. And if you listened to our show yesterday, first of all, thank you. If not, go back on the podcast and listen. You heard CeCe during Best Bet tell you Niners, money line, outright, they're going to win. Hopefully you went to DraftKings and you made that bet. CeCe, tell everybody more about DraftKings, where they could have won last night.
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5: If someone says Caleb Williams MVP and the Bears are going to win the Super Bowl this year, I am not going to be someone who's like, you're overdoing it.
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0: 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Malik Willis leads the Miami Dolphins into Las Vegas to face Kirk Cousins and the Raiders.
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1: So again, I say, what's your option? Go with a journeyman quarterback, and then draft a quarterback when your record's not going to be bad enough to be a high pick unless you give up assets. You're going down a whole different road if you don't have them. So I think you have to bite the bullet. It's $110 million in new money to go along with the $40 guaranteed, so $150 guaranteed. I get it. It's a lot of money, but I absolutely think it was the right thing to do.
2: I agree. I was playing a little bit of devil's advocate there to try. Ultimately, I do think it is the right decision. I think they also understood Baker Mayfield's shown you across multiple stops. Took the Browns to the playoffs. Yeah, we've seen how difficult that is.
1: Yep.
2: So for that guy with that pedigree at this position, I think you didn't want to stare down what they thought was clearly realistically a possibility that he balled out and put them in a bad spot after this year. The Golics here on ESPN Radio, Mike Golic Jr. and Mike Golic Sr. The Cowboys are always top of mind for everybody going into the season. Our next guest knows all about that here. My former teammate at Notre Dame, 7-time All-Pro with the Dallas Cowboys, Zach Martin, kind enough to join us now here on behalf of Icy Hot. Zach, how you doing, brother? Good to see you.
3: Great to see you guys, man. Always good being with you.
1: Oh, I love the little gray in the beard. Yes.
2: Well, yeah, I mean, man. What I love is, Zach, I've seen the pictures of you now, too. You've also lost the weight already. Are you trying to get out ahead of all these people asking you if you're going to unretire since we've seen Aaron Donald get back out there now?
3: That was my thing last year. I'm like, I'm leaving no doubt, man. I'm not even giving it the option. So I tried to drop it as quick as possible.
1: So Mike mentioned it. Let's start there. You matched up against Aaron Donald in the Senior Bowl. So back then, and then obviously in the NFL, what are your thoughts of him being out a couple of years and what that does to his comeback?
3: Yeah, I mean, me and Mike had him at Notre Dame for four straight years too. So I kind of knew him, obviously had that matchup at the Senior Bowl and knew all about Aaron Donald coming out. And obviously people found out about him pretty quick. But listen, he was the best player on the field in all those years that he played. And you know, he may have to knock a little rust off, but I don't see him, you know, losing that much of a step. I think he'll be a dominant guy for them. And I know there's a lot of offensive lines and coordinators and quarterbacks around the league that were not thrilled to see him come out of retirement.
2: No, a lot of interior offensive linemen getting back into the gym after they saw that news. Zach, you're one of the few guys that would be able to ever go one-on-one with a guy like that. For you, how do you approach a player of that caliber when you're going into game week, both as an individual and as an offensive line, the way so many teams are going to have to in the NFC West this season?
3: Yeah, he's got to be a vocal point, of your game plan, right? I mean, a lot of times you're trying to do what you're doing, right? We're focusing on ourselves. We're worried about what we're doing. But when you play a guy with that caliber, you've got to spend some extra time on him on the week. You got to have him circle before every play. And you got to have a protection plan for this guy, right? It's not just, hey, we're slide to him in this. It's like, let's throw some different looks at him. Let's get a running back chip on him. Let's get the center over to him, even if the looks pressure the other way. You got to take this guy out of the game. You can't allow him to take over. Now, unfortunately, he is now paired with, you know, one of the other great elite rushers in the NFL. So it'll be interesting to see how they use those two guys together, right? I've talked about with some guys, are they going to put them on the same side? Are they going to split them up? So it's going to pose, you know, a lot of issues for coordinators and guys up front to get that game plan dialed in and where they're going to help and where they're going to take chances.
1: A lot of old linemen hope they're sliding their way, you know, to help out without a doubt. What one guy that would, you know, be in a good fight and go one-on-one with Aaron Donald is Tyler Smith, the guard for the Dallas Cowboys, your former teammate, who's now out 4 to 6 weeks after thumb surgery. What effect will that have on that offensive line?
3: Yeah, I mean, you're not going to replace a guy like Tyler Smith. You know, TJ Bass, I was able to play with him for a year at the end of his career. And he's a great option. He's got a lot of game experience under his belt. He'll steady that ship, but you're not going to replace a guy like Tyler Smith. Just a brute force. We played the Rams a couple of years ago, and Tyler had a really big game against Aaron Donald. So he's got that natural power explosion that can combat kind of those, some of those things that he's doing. And, you know, luckily enough for the Cowboys, they don't play the Rams until December. So hopefully Tyler Smith will be back in action. But, TJ Bass, you know, knows what he's doing, and he'll be ready to answer that bell.
2: talking to Zach Martin, future Pro Football Hall of Famer here on the Golics, here on behalf of Icy Hot, which we're certainly excited to hear about. But Zach, no stranger to expectations in Dallas this year. They seem to be ratcheted up even higher. Dak Prescott's always been an easy selling point, but it feels like it's been a pretty tame offseason in terms of Jerry Jones, the front office, some of the usual things that we see about contract negotiations playing out publicly. Do you think that helps the team going into this year? I mean, you towards the end of your career even had a situation with the front office where you were trying to work on a contract at the end. How much of a distraction is that, and how much does it then help this team to not have those be the headlines dominating an offseason?
3: Well, I think it's huge, and this is, I think, the first time in 4 years, maybe, with me and then Dak and CD have all had kind of had our preseason contract stuff. So they haven't had those type of distractions. I think last year, with how well the offense played, they figured, hey, man, we have a legit chance if we can fix some things. They went out and got Parker at defensive coordinator. I've heard nothing but great things out of him. And they really went out and vamped up that defensive line, brought in Downs there in the secondary. So I'm looking forward to watching them this year. I think they're going to be really good. And my wife gets on me. She's like, you said every year. And I'm like, you know, this year I actually do feel that they've got all the pieces that it takes. It's just whether or not they can keep the focus on football and finish the season strong.
2: Boy, I think that's music to a lot of Cowboys fans' ears, considering all of your experience there. Zach, something I know you also have a lot of experience with, Icy Hot, over the years, I'm sure has been a big help. What can you tell us about what you got going on with them today?
3: Yeah, it's pretty cool. You know, there's a lot of college football traditions, and, you know, I would argue the push-ups at Notre Dame are up at the top of that list. So I got to partner with Icy Hot. We know the physical tax that some of those students and those fans take on, especially after maybe a long tailgate session in the morning. So Icy Hot is going to reward those guys for doing the push-ups. They're going to be around campus all year doing different events and handing out different prizes. And then right before the last game of the season against SMU, they're going to have a push-up contest with a $1,000 grand prize for that. But it was cool. I got to go up on campus. I got to film a little something with Icy Hot. It'll be out on their socials in about a half hour, but got to meet some of the student athletes up there that did it with me and the Leprechaun and get back on campus. It was pretty cool. And for me, Mike, you know, we're no strangers to Icy Hot playing on the offensive line. So it's cool to be involved with something that I've used and continue to use.
2: I was going to say, the big pump of Icy Hot in the training room is a lifesaver on most days
3: right before, lather it up.
2: Oh, just get it all in there, every nook and cranny. Awesome. Well, can't wait to see the acting debut on that then for Zach back on campus with the folks at Icy Hot. Zach, always great catching up, man. Enjoy this season. Enjoy the Icy Hot. We'll talk to you soon, brother.
4: Thanks, Zach.
3: I appreciate it. Thanks for having me.
4: I'm the guy who's got a little over 4 years to write his Hall of Fame speech.
2: How great is
4: that, knowing that you are going to be a first ballot Hall of Famer and just writing your speech?
2: One of the most humble guys ever, so I'm sure he hasn't thought about it, but we will for him plenty.
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1: Last night, we watched the game at the Doubletree in Bristol, at the sports bar at the Doubletree in Bristol, which, as we learned, is known for its quesadillas. We were there, and we watched the game, and at one point towards the end of the first half, I got a phone call. I went and took the phone call and left the group, which included the Golics and many other ESPN personalities, and I did not come back. Some people may know that that term is occasionally called an Irish goodbye. Do we know why it's called an Irish goodbye? Does anyone know the answer to
2: that?
1: As an
2: Irish person, I'm 25% Irish. It's just, they're just so like private. Whoa, you just get up and leave. You just
3: 25%?
2: 25%. I'm mostly Italian, but Irish is like you just get up and leave. Like that's just their personality.
1: Okay. All right. So it's called an Irish goodbye. Apparently, he's 25% Irish. So he's
3: a little more Irish to be the authority on that.
1: So he's allowed to say. So I was accused of giving an Irish goodbye. The Golic specifically. Yeah. And you have to understand, you're talking to a guy who grew up watching Mike Golic. So hanging out with Mike Golic is kind of a cool thing. Like last night, watching a football game with Mike Golic and his son's fun. Like I'm pretty excited about it. And then this morning, I got this on their show.
4: I came back at one point and I see Matt Jones leaving on the phone, going to take a call. So I'm like, all right, he's got a call. Maybe he's got to hit somewhere.
5: And oh, by the way, I was sitting by him. He said, I gotta have to take a call. I'll be right back.
4: I'll be right back.
5: I'll be right back.
6: Important distinction.
4: Yes.
5: Yes.
4: A very important distinction because, spoiler alert, Matt Jones did not come right back.
5: Irish goodbye.
4: Irish goodbye us.
5: Yep.
4: And so here's the interesting plot twist now, and the thing that we've got to try and do some detective work on is...
5: Now, why do you have to say goodbye?
4: Wow, all right.
7: That was Bubba.
4: Well, and listen, the Irish goodbye is a move. Dad, overall, pro or con, Irish goodbye?
5: I really don't have a problem with it. I guess depends on the company you're with.
4: Sure. This is our first time hanging out
5: with
4: Matt.
5: That's what I mean. A lot depends on the group you're with.
4: Yeah, so Matt pulls the Irish goodbye, and we come in here this morning, and we've got this written down in the chamber. Like, we have to bring this up. We have to address this.
5: Yep,
4: this
5: yep.
4: is ESPN Radio family business, so of course we'll talk about it in public with everyone.
5: Yes, we will.
4: And Matt comes walking into the control room and says, I did not Irish goodbye last night.
5: He was really, really sensitive about this.
4: He was adamant that he did not Irish goodbye us last night.
5: I saw Matt before the show, and he came in and he tried to do the whole explanation. I wasn't going to Irish goodbye. Myron texted me and said he was leaving. I thought everybody was leaving. I listened to his two-minute jumbled explanation. I said, whatever, we're going to rip you.
4: Yep.
1: That hurt.
3: Ooh.
1: Okay, I mean,
3: that's
1: that
3: tough.
1: Hurt. That's Golic, like, I mean, you're
3: tough.
1: You know, you grow up watching somebody, and then he rips you for saying Irish goodbye. I have to say, that hurt me. And while I like the Golics, I don't like being accused of Irish goodbye, and even if it is by one of my radio heroes.
3: Yeah, that must hurt because Golic Senior, I mean, is the GOAT in our business, and we had a chance to hang with him, and you did do, but like I can understand why they're saying that. I've been in a lot of situations with you. You do just leave. Like, you don't say, oh, hey, everybody, I'll see y'all tomorrow. You just, one day you're there, one second you're there, the next second you're not.
1: Well,
3: that is kind of your way.
1: I had told a really good story. I think everybody had laughed about how this Carolina Hurricanes announcer, I'll tell it on the show one day. I told a really good, and everybody was laughing, and there was a part of me that was like, now's a good time to exit.
3: Is that what you want to go out on a good note?
1: No, it was like, because it was like, you know, if you spend some time with me, I might make a political comment that can make somebody

0: just take a call?
1: Wow, Bubba.
2: He lost he lost his voice and he lost control.
0: Now why? I do not go, now why? No, I don't do that.
3: It's like,
0: now why?
3: Richard Pryor. It sounded like Richard Pryor doing Seinfeld a little bit. With
0: okay,
3: that. I don't
0: just
3: know if that was Matt
0: real
3: Jones.
0: Quick, just the first one. Close your eyes for a second, Myron, and be honest. Yeah. Is this how I say it? Now, why do you have to say goodbye?
1: Wow. All right.
4: That was Bubba.
3: Nah, he's doing like that. That's one of those characters from the Andy Griffith Show. I think he's doing like that. Like, that's who he's doing. It doesn't sound like you. I don't think that was a great impression, but I also understand why they were being critical.
0: Well, I will say, it's not how I sound. At least I don't think. Wow. People have accused me of sounding like Doofenshmirtz on this show.
3: Yeah,
0: I think that's a little unfair. But I will say, when Myron says something crazy, like, I've been saying Sam Darnold's good, I might go, what? Like, I do.
2: Yeah, I mean,
3: there's a place you go. There's a place you go, like, where all of a sudden, if you get excited, you go to a place in the mountains that most of us have never been to.
0: You go to somewhere else. I have been to some accent. Of those mountain places. But, Myron, are you sitting in the dark? I'm told you're in the dark.
3: Listen, I don't know. I'm having the worst tech day of my entire life.
0: Why are you sitting in the dark?
3: There's a sensor.
0: Everyone needs to turn on Disney Plus and see Myron is sitting on national television in the dark.
3: There's a sensor that I don't know. It's never happened before. I get back from Bristol and suddenly this sensor is going off and it's turning off the lights.
2: Now, why is Myron in the dark?
3: And I don't know.
0: Excuse me. Now, wait a minute.
2: Now, what?
3: Like, all you see is teeth because there's no light in here and it's ridiculous.
0: Hang on just a second, Myron. Hang on, Myron. What was that?
2: Now, why is Myron in the dark?
0: Bubba, what are you doing? Bubba's trying to act like that's me.
2: No, Myron just kept talking because he thought that was you.
3: I didn't know what. That was Bubba?
2: That's true. Myron thought it was him. He just
0: Myron,
2: kept talking.
0: You did think that was hit me, didn't you?
3: I thought it was pretty good. I thought it was you. Bubba's better than I realized.
0: See?
3: He's much better. Right, I don't know what happened.
0: Just do one little thing as me and we'll see if it's true.
3: All right, let's try it, Bubba.
2: Now, why is Myron sitting in the dark?
0: That's not me.
3: I don't know, man. It's been one of those days.
0: I come here, and I felt like I was part of the family.
3: Goodness.
0: And then Bubba on the way out.
2: I'm a natural yellow jersey. I got to call him as I see him.
0: All right. Fair enough.
3: See Myron, a yellow jersey and teeth. That's all you see right now. You see a yellow jersey and teeth. That's all you see right now. This is ridiculous, man. What kind of day am I having, man?
0: Hey,
3: people saying negative things. Get me out of here, man.
0: Thank you to all the folks here in Bristol. I've enjoyed being here. Let's get Myron, somebody in Minnesota, come help him get his electricity.
3: Pay my
0: $1
3: light bill. I paid my light bill.
2: Now, why is Freddie and Harry up next?
0: They are. This has been Matt and Myron.
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1: Hey, Bernie and ESPN Radio, ESPN App, Sirius XM, Channel 80, along with Mark Zeno. I'm Gabe Neitzel. In for the crew tonight. Couple of football games worth noting happening on this Thursday. First in college football, top 25 team in number 7 Miami. Well, they're taking care of business against Florida A&M at home. 49-0 at the half. Darian Mensah, just 14 of 15 for 252 yards and 3 touchdowns for Miami. Mark Fletcher Jr., 7 carries, 105 yards. He has a couple of touchdowns on the ground as Miami dominating Florida A&M. Meanwhile, we have reached the 2-minute warning in Melbourne as the Niners lead the Rams 10-7. Niners have the football, just picked up a first down after receiving a punt. Brock Purdy, 15 of 22, 134 yards, a touchdown and a pick in the first half. Rough first half for Matthew Stafford, 4 of 11, 65 yards, no touchdowns, and an interception. In fact, the brightest spot, believe it or not, for the Rams offensively has been Blake Corum. 6 carries for 42 yards compared to the 7 for 31 for Kyron Williams, although Kyron does have the lone touchdown for the Rams. So a rough offensive first half for the Rams. But they still find themselves in this game.
2: Yeah, and that's good for them. But I think that we're seeing here, again, you're not going to make any grand conclusions here, but I would tell you that as we have seen repeatedly, there is a slow start, particularly with these early games and the international thing on top of it. A lot of the international games tend to go under anyway, but when you start talking about the time travel, the time zone travel, when this baby hits 88 miles an hour, you're going to see some serious, but yeah,
1: didn't realize the Rams took the DeLorean.
2: That probably would have been the quickest way to get there. Remember when Ivy comes back 1 minute later? I mean, it's pretty good stuff.
1: It happens pretty quickly.
2: It does.
1: We have reached the point of the program where our guy, Mark Zeno, he's a little fired up. He wants to get some stuff off his chest. It's time for a little Mark My Words.
0: Mount Zeno.
3: Stand back, everybody.
0: Is about to explode.
4: Oh, God, it's just going to blow.
0: This is Mark My Words with Mark Zeno.
2: All right. Look, I'm going to say this, and I want you to just take it in a vacuum, because this isn't about anything other than what is going to happen this particular weekend. But for years, I've seen the NFL dip their toe into the social cause waters and try to promote all these things. And I think they're all fine and good, and I'm not denigrating any of those. But you know what, NFL? Tomorrow marks 25 years of 9/11. How about we start showing a little bit of remembrance for that? Because this is an NFL that has gotten into the social cause thing. They've made millions off of the military over the course of the last 25 years, okay? Millions in sponsorship dollars, millions in ad revenue, millions in everything off of their partners with the military in so many different ways that they line their pockets with. Why? Because the NFL doesn't do anything that doesn't line their pockets. And I'm okay with that. Hey, I'm a capitalist. This is America. Make as much money as you want. But when we sit here this weekend, because tomorrow is the 25th anniversary, why don't we start putting some sayings in the back of the end zones that remind us and remember what 25 years ago was about, that 9/11 happened. Why don't we start memorializing that? Because it deserves it. We are at a point in time right now where we cannot underscore what the last quarter century has done to America. And only the way we get out of this is if we all step together and in the same direction. How about a little never forget in the back of the end zone? How about American flags on the back of the helmets? How about moments of silence? All those things that are going to happen tomorrow should happen all the way through the NFL weekend. Because this is important enough. Football is an American game. It has become America's pastime. How about we sit there and celebrate that? Not because it makes you money, not because it draws you attention, just because it's objectively the right thing to do at this point in time. A lot of us who are alive for this, and there's a whole generation of people who weren't. You know that, right?
1: Oh, yeah. I've watched a couple of documentaries recently, Zeno, where they've got young kids going, I was 3. I wasn't even born yet.
2: Yeah. And there's a whole group of people on the internet. Why do you guys take 9/11 so seriously? And I understand it. It's a fair question to ask. Mm-hmm. It's like,
1: If you didn't live it, it's hard to explain.
2: It's our parents' JFK. It's our grandparents' Pearl Harbor. We just don't get it because we didn't live through those moments. For those of us who lived through 9/11, we understand it should still have a heavy tug at your heartstrings. It should still bring you to a place of sadness and bring you to a place of hope that we can overcome everything. You know, people talk so much about, hey, let's go back to September 12th because that was the most unified day in American history, at least the ones for this generation, where we all wanted to help each other. We all wanted to be next to each other. We all wanted to do whatever we could do to make life easier for everybody else. And the NFL, the biggest game in town, the biggest show on TV, can help do that. So I hope, for the NFL's sake, I hope Roger Goodell and company have put something very special together to remind everyone. Put American flags in the corner of every end zone. Put Never Forget up there. Put Remember 9/11. Put anything you want to put up there to let everybody know that this is still a country that, after that, the darkest moment in this generation in our country's history, is one that it's still worth remembering for the right reasons. To honor the victims, to honor those who are lost, and to honor all the names of the people who, the 2,900-plus people who are gone, to give us a reason to tell their story again one more time. Because this generation that is growing up now needs to hear it, needs to understand it, because the world they live in is wildly different because of that day and that day alone. Step up, NFL, do the right thing, and make sure that you spend this weekend remembering 25 years ago.
1: That's mark my words with our guy Zinno. I agree with everything you're saying there, but I feel because it's not, there's not going to be an NFL game that falls on 9/11 this year. It's a Friday, right? It's a Friday, right? So I think the NFL is just going to treat Sunday like it's opening week and Monday night like it's Monday night of opening week. And
2: shame on them, Gabe. Shame on them. For every other cause that they got behind, one way or another. I mean, you know, for crying out loud, they hired Jay-Z to help with the Super Bowl. I mean, you know, and again, I'm not denigrating any of that, but they put their hands in so many other things. Why would you not give this the due it deserves?
1: I completely agree with you, but I guess I'm not holding my breath. I'm not expecting it to happen for anyone, and we're not going to see any sort of patriotism from the NFL until we hit, you know, the gear that you always see on the sideline. You know, they always wear that for a couple weeks in the middle of the season.
2: The entire salute to service. Sham that the NFL runs every year.
1: Correct.
2: Yeah, that one. Okay.
1: That is the one I am talking about. Yeah. I don't think we're going to see that on coaches' gear, on players' uniform, on anything again until we say.
2: I hope there are some players who take a moment with the media and with the fans to remember that and recognize it. I hope that there are some players out there holding American flags during the national anthem. I hope that there are some players out there telling us to remember, who do something, you know, whether it's write something on their cleats that they'll get fined for. For crying out loud, you know?
1: It's as simple as coming out with the American flag. I remember that as a powerful image when the NFL came back.
2: Very much so.
1: Players coming out of the tunnel with an American flag. And that's, honestly, that's all it would have to be. But I think it's on the players. It's on the players, it's on the coaching staffs, because I don't think the NFL is going to do something as a whole as we remember 25 years of 9/11 tomorrow.
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4: 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I know I had the Rams top of my power rankings list. They won't be next week. And I know I've been talking about the Rams winning the Super Bowl 61. They may do so anyway. But game one was an absolute clunker. And they'll admit it. That has to be a very long ride home. That's for sure. Right. And then there's going to be a lot of sifting through the film, sifting through the decision making. I imagine they're not going to go back to Australia. So the way they went to London last year, when I called their game against the Jaguars, who were there for a full week, they showed up just like they did in Australia. Last minute-ish, played the game, went home. That worked out swimmingly, going west to east. They punked the Jaguars, who then, after coming back from London, began to punk other people. And I guess it's not the same way going east to west. I know Peter Schrager said that they sent, like, you know,
5: in 2 years they've been working.
4: 2 years
5: on this.
4: Of employees worth of flying there to see how they felt and what they did. Bottom line is, though, they don't have to pass rush against Trent Williams, no matter how great Myles Garrett is, and they don't have to face the 49ers defense, no matter how great their offense is. You know? So an absolute clunker, and all You know, I knew what they would say after the, as I'm watching it, which is the only thing they can't say. We're going to flush it. We'll learn from it. We'll flush it and move on. We're not that, we're not this team. But take responsibility for not performing well in a big spot. This is Matthew Stafford afterwards.
6: We didn't play well enough. Obviously, you know, never got into a rhythm. Only had probably two good drives, honest with you, the entire day. We didn't do the things that we are accustomed to doing. That's just communicating, operating, being on the same page. Too many times we were on different pages. That starts with me. You know, I'm the guy that's communicating all that stuff, so I got to make sure I do a better job, make sure we're all on the same page and we can rock and roll out there and go just, you know, go play the game. And felt like we were fighting ourselves a little bit today, and obviously not the way you want to start the season, you know, but a lot of football left and opportunities with the right kind of people and the, you know, right coaches and everybody to go out there and fix it and move forward.
4: Yep. The Rams had scored double digits in points 42 straight games. Matthew Stafford's now started 75 games for the Los Angeles Rams since being acquired by the Detroit Lions. That's the fewest number of points, 7, beating the previous record of 9 in week 4 against the Niners in their title defense season. That's that. Myles Garrett just absolutely shut down. I mean, shut down. He had as many tackles, sacks, and quarterback hits as Aaron Donald did.
7: And Rich, when you say shut down so people understand this, I'm printing out the box score for you, and I like to highlight things and make it easier for you to find. I'm looking for Myles Garrett. I can't find his name. He's nowhere in the box score. That's how shut down.
4: 3 pressures, 25 pass rushes for Myles Garrett, who said afterwards, essentially, he's not 100%.
8: Did you feel 100% coming in today?
9: No, no. I mean, this was the worst version of myself that I've put out there. Now I've got to be better. I got to find a way to recover and get back to the player I know I can be, and I've shown that I've been before.
8: But you had a number one focus coming up against the Giants for the Southwest.
9: Getting healthy. And that's the main thing. I mean, when I was out there, I was a little bit more focused on, you know, myself and trying to stay healthy than, you know, what they were doing, and that showed. I wasn't who I needed to be, you know, for my team.
4: It was just off from start to finish. Off from start to finish. Because, I mean, if he's hurt, why is he out there on some special teams plays? Which he was. He's hurt, but he certainly didn't look himself, and nor did, you know, it took a while on offense for Stafford to find Davante Adams.
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7: A top five showdown in Austin.
8: Buckeyes at the Texas 19. Sand looking all over after he receives the snap. Throws in the end zone. Caught by Jeremiah Smith for a touchdown and a 19-yard pass play.
7: The Ducks can't quack the code in Stillwater.
9: Snap, knee, that will do it.
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10: From the 35, Mateer bouncing in the pocket, grabbed and sacked. And that's going to do it. Nate Marshall gets the walk-off sack.
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11: They can score with anybody, but they had a difficult time stopping teams. 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
13: 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Nick DeLuca here with you. Second Saturday in September, and it was a good one. If you had a wedding to attend today, hopefully there were some TVs nearby. Lots of action around Major League Baseball. We'll get you ready for our first NFL Sunday of the season. But I have to start recapping a wild week two Saturday of college football. Kick it off with the game of the day in Austin. Ohio State, Texas, 1-4 in the country. Big Ten, SEC, Texas came in as a 1.5-point favorite. It's the 14th time since 1978. The number one team in the country has been an underdog in a regular season game. Longhorns, though, were shaky early. Fumble and INT on the first two drives, leading to 10 Ohio State points. Second quarter, Julian Sain, Jeremiah Smith, six more.
8: 14 seconds left. Smith and Ennis, wide left. Robertson, McCune, wide right. Bo Jackson in the backfield next to Julian Sand. Buckeyes at the Texas 19. Sand looking all over after he receives the snap, throws in the end zone. Caught by Jeremiah Smith for a touchdown on a 19-yard pass play. Julian Sand to Jeremiah Smith in the air, and Ohio State's lead grows to 19-3.
7: Paul Keels with the call from Learfield. Buckeyes led by 17 at the break. Smith had 8 catches, 164 yards, and a touchdown. Part of a big day. Felt like that would be the story. Ohio State entered the fourth quarter leading 23-3 since 2004. Number one teams 197-0 when leading by 20-plus in the fourth. More on that in a minute. Texas touchdown cut it to one score. Then Ohio State driving. Connor Hawkins, 3 for 3 on the night, but missing from 45 to give the Longhorns some life. Arch Manning in the offense driving. Hollywood smothers. Hollywood ending.
14: 12th play of the drive. Third down and goal for Texas inside the Ohio State 1 yard line. The lineup in the eye. Manning under center to take the snap. Third and goal. Handoff. Diving for the goal line. Hollywood smothers. Touchdown, Texas. Smothers over the top. And the Longhorns are an extra point away from taking their first lead of the night.
7: Craig Way with the call from Learfield. Smothers for the lead in the late stages. Texas outscoring Ohio State 21-0 in the fourth quarter to win it 24-23. Texas head coach Steve Sarkisian, we finally found him. What does this win mean for his team?
15: I think what it can do is that this team can understand that we can overcome adversity, and we're going to get faced with more adversity. I mean, we're 2 games into a long season. This isn't going to be the first time that adversity is going to strike this season, and hopefully this serves as a lesson that we can come back from a lot. And the way you come back is focus on the next play. The way you come back is sticking together as a team. The way you come back is playing complementary football. The way you come back is having the right type of energy. So with that, I think that's what it can do for us. I don't know. It's not just going to, this was one win. This doesn't mean it's worth 4, 5, 6, or 7. It's worth one win. And as I touched on, we need to improve some things that we weren't doing well in the first half. But what it can do is serve as a lesson for, continuing to fight through the adversity when we get faced with it.
7: Yeah, what a second half turnaround for Arch Manning, finishing the first quarter with -4 passing yards and -10 rushing yards, then went 16-23 for 136 yards and a touchdown after halftime. Arch soaking it all in postgame with ESPN's Laura Rutledge.
16: Arch, the game's on the line. You're trying to continue to orchestrate this comeback. How would you describe what was going through your head as you were able to lead that game-winning drive?
17: I'm just so proud of our guys on all 3 phases. It wasn't very pretty, but we found a way to win. That's what good teams do.
16: A couple of gutsy calls on 4th down and great moments by you. How did that ignite something in you?
17: This felt good. We got a bunch of good players, a lot of leaders. It's been a fun night.
16: This game last year created a lot of adversity for you that you had to overcome. How would you describe the satisfaction now coming out with the win?
17: I lose to them again. I had nightmares about that game last year, so we're glad to get a win tonight. Have a good night in Austin. Thank you so much.
7: Yeah, I can hear the emotion in his voice. Second largest fourth quarter comeback in Texas program history, trailing only a 2007 rally against Oklahoma State. On the other side, second half to forget for Ohio State. Head coach Ryan Day on how they bounce back from this collapse.
18: It can come down to one play, and we weren't able to make that play in the fourth quarter. And as coaches, we weren't able to put them, in enough situations to make those plays. So we got to figure out how to do a better job of that. Because ultimately, as coaches, we got to own everything. And we're going to do that coming out of this game. And certainly starts with me and goes to the coordinators and down to the position coaches. But yeah, we're going to have to go back, and it's going to be painful and frustrating. But, that's our job.
7: Stunning loss for Ohio State, snapping an 115-game winning streak when holding a 20-point lead at any point. That was the 6th longest active streak among FBS teams. Oregon, meanwhile, on the road in Stillwater, looking for a bounce back after a scare against Boise State in the opener. Last year, the Ducks beat Oklahoma State 69-3. All the makings of a get-right game. Well, wrong.
19: Two wide to each side, third and eight at the Oregon 10. Hawkins is the tailback to Mestemaker's right, and Drew gets the ball. Looks to throw, under heavy pressure, gets away. Mestemaker pumps, Mestemaker running, diving toward the end zone, he's in! Pistols firing, touchdown Oklahoma State! Drew Mestemaker, give him an Olympic gold medal!
7: Yeah, Drew Mestemaker had Oregon on upset alert all afternoon, and the Cowboy defense finished the job in the fourth.
19: Oregon, first and 10 from its own 45. Here's a toss. Hill drops it, picks it up, fumbles the football, and the Cowboys have recovered. James Williams has recovered at the Oregon 41-yard line with a minute 55 to play.
7: Dave Hunziker with the call from Learfield. Oregon playing with fire, and they get burned in week two. Oklahoma State with a huge upset, 39-31 your final. What a difference a year makes. That 66-point loss was the largest for OSU since 1907. It's the third time a team lost by 65-plus to a team and then beat them in the following season in the AP poll era. Akron over Miami in 1996 and UTEP over Utah in 1974. What a day for Mestemaker postgame on ESPN.
20: Drew, all week long, you guys were told you're not good enough after the embarrassing loss. Your words to Tulsa. What did it take from this group to bounce back and respond against the number six team in the nation?
21: Yeah, I think that's just who we are at the end of the day. We had to respond after a bad week last week, but everyone on this team's been counted out their whole career, and I think that's what makes us special.
20: You're one of those guys. What makes you so resilient?
7: Yeah, Mestemaker finishing with 317 passing yards, two touchdowns, 109 rushing yards, and a rushing touchdown. Second player over the last 20 years with 300 pass and 100 rushing yards is a 20-point underdog. What a win for Oklahoma State. Oregon outgained by 273 yards. It snaps a 41-game winning streak against unranked opponents. Head coach Dan Lanning pretty blunt with his post-game assessment.
22: Because it wasn't close in a lot of ways. We got our kicked in a lot of areas. Tons of credit to Coach Morris and his staff.
23: For one of the takeaways that we had on defense, it doesn't even look like it did look. That being said, there's a lot of opportunity for improvement. There's overall as a team, we didn't tackle well in week one, we didn't tackle well right in week two, right? We didn't win the line of scrimmage on either side of the ball. We had to do a better job there. There's a lot of things that you can look at and evaluate and say, okay, let's go to work. Ultimately, on the same note, every single goal is still in front of us, right? We control our destiny, but this is a game that we need to show improvement. We didn't show improvement. So we have to see that now moving forward with our team. We've got a locker room that's hurting, obviously. But on the same note, Oklahoma State went and won that game, and we didn't do the things that you have to do to win that game. It can be a team that goes and learns from it, becomes a lot better.
24: We didn't have a lot of rhythm on offense today. Again, defensively, we gave up way too many explosives, some poor eye discipline, not winning at the point of attack. And our guys are much more capable of that. So all that starts with me, right? Every bit of that starts with me. I didn't prepare our guys well enough to play.
7: Yeah, laundry list from Dan Lanning. So surprising to see Dante Moore struggle the way that he did, completing just 14 of 29 pass attempts. Oregon's CFP chances falling from 54% to 20% after the loss on the early All-State playoff predictor. Big game in the early window on Saturday at the Big House. The big question coming in, Bryce Underwood really struggled in the season opener for Michigan against Western Michigan. Tall task against Oklahoma's defense. Doing enough with his arm and his legs.
10: From the Sooner 38 for Michigan, option keep. Underwood 35, puts a slit in the ground, 30, turns to the 20-yard line, to the 10, near the goal line, knocked out of bounds. He's in, touchdown, just got inside the pylon. Bryce Underwood, 38-yard touchdown run. And the Maize in blue cheering loud here in Ann Arbor.
7: Mark Kestisher with the call here on ESPN Radio. Underwood finishing with just 111 passing yards, but adding 87 on the ground and that score. 38-yarder, the longest rushing touchdown by a Michigan QB since 2018. Michigan defense getting the job done. They hold off Oklahoma 17-10. Wolverines head coach Kyle Whittingham liked this week's game a lot better than last week's.
0: What a great bounce back, I guess you could say, from last week. Proud of the football team. We had a great week of preparation, had a good week, a great week. And they were determined they wouldn't do this game, but determined to be, there was a lot more passion and energy and physicality. And they did exactly that. Everything that we were looking for in this game that was missing last week showed up.
7: Yeah, story, the Michigan defense, John Mateer really struggled down the stretch for OU, ended the game 1 of 8 passing for just 3 yards and an interception in the second half. Michigan becoming the first team over the last 20 seasons, despite being held under 300 yards in both games, to find a way to win. On that OU side, Brent Venables really struggling to find some rhythm for his offense, says it's tough to leave Ann Arbor with a loss.
1: And I think it goes without saying, Michigan's a really talented football team. We know that. And we're going to see a lot more talented teams as well as the season goes on. And so I know our guys, what they're made of. Don't question that whatsoever. We got to improve, find out the ways that we can do a better job as a staff and help them be better when it matters the most. And, and again, got to do everything we can to, again, put this game behind us, learn from it, grow from it, get better from it, and get ready for, a 10-win New Mexico team that's coming in to Norman next week.
7: Yeah, Michigan, a 5.5-point underdog in this game, making it just the fourth time this century that Michigan has been a home underdog to a non-conference opponent, but they find a way to win. Michigan head coach Kyle Whittingham vocal about needing improvement from Bryce Underwood this week, following up on that post game.
2: Coach, can you talk about Bryce's improvement from last week and the comments that you made earlier in the week about, the job not necessarily
0: being... I never made those comments. I was asked if his job was infinitely and etched in stone. Whose job is ever etched in stone? So that was my answer. I never brought that up or alluded to that. You guys have all guaranteed jobs. I don't. And I don't know anyone in football that does. So I don't agree that I open that can of worms. Bryce is our quarterback, and that's where we are right now.
7: Underwood is the Michigan quarterback. Wolverines, I guess we can call it questionable 2-0, but 2-0 nonetheless after a big win over OU. Coming up, we crown a women's champion in Queens and some of the best from Saturday in baseball. This is SportsCenter All Night here on ESPN Radio.
5: 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Tatis Jr. and the San Diego Padres continue to fight for a wild card berth when they travel to San Francisco to face the Giants. 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
1: 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Nick DeLuca here with you. More than just college football on Saturday, crowned a champion at the U.S. Open in Queens. The top two players in the world on the women's side of the bracket, Aryna Sabalenka and Elena Rybakina. Fitting it went to a third set, but Rybakina meeting the moment.
2: Elena Rybakina is the new world number one and the new U.S. Open champion. First Wimbledon, then the Australian this year, and now a U.S. Open champion for the first time.
1: That call coming from ESPN. Rybakina claiming her third career major title, Wimbledon and the Australian Open, the other two, becomes the first U.S. Open champion in the Open era to win three setters in the quarters, semis, and the final. Will be the world number one for the first time in her career on Monday. Rybakina on sinking in the moment and what it means.
3: I'm shocked, to be honest. I have no words. I mean, what a tournament. I was coming here a little bit injured, And yes, somehow day by day we were trying to find a way, you know, adapting to all the challenges every day I was waking up with. And yeah, it's just incredible. I can't believe still. It's, no words.
1: And Rybakina growing into a three-time major champion on growing her game into another major title.
3: I feel like experience with my team for a long time, people I know so well, I trust, and I don't know, just everything got together. And I don't know, we've been working a lot, and I'm just super happy. And the consistency I found is great, but I know that in women's tennis and just in tennis, everything changes so quick. And I'm super happy with the achievements, but I will try, of course, to push more and stay at the top as long as possible.
1: Rybakina, the second woman in the Open era to beat three multi-former major champions in a single U.S. Open, going through Naomi Osaka, Coco Gauff, and Sabalenka, joining Serena Williams in 1999. Sabalenka snapping a streak of two straight U.S. Open titles, was going for the three-peat on Saturday. 19 straight U.S. Open matches won entering this final, falling to 1-4 in her last five major final appearances after starting her career 3-1. SportsCenter All Night here on ESPN Radio, the ESPN app. Nick DeLuca here with you. Over to baseball, just a couple weeks left in the regular season. Some wild card races heating up. The D-backs chasing an NL wild card spot. Rangers still alive in a down AL West. Put together a Texas-sized sixth inning.
4: Here's the pitch. Duran swings and lines one to center field. That's down for a base hit. Young will score. Nimmo headed to the plate. The throw in is cut off, and it's 6-1 Texas. Two-run single for Ezekiel Duran, and the Rangers have plated six runs here at the top of the fifth inning.
1: That call from right here on ESPN Radio, the Rangers scoring six in the fifth, their most in an inning since June 19th, snapping a three-game losing streak to improve to just two games back of the Astros for first in the AL West, 6-2, your final over Arizona. The Braves and the Phillies, top two teams in the NL East, but the Brave bats helping them pull away.
5: 2-2 pitch, and a high drive, deep right center field, to the wall, and off the base of the wall. Drake Baldwin into second base, a two RBI double, as he just rocked it into the gap. 7-1 Braves in the fourth inning.
1: 680 the fan, all Braves in Atlanta, 12-2 the final. Braves scoring eight runs in the fourth inning, tying for most in a frame this season. Ronald Acuna Jr., how about 3-for-3 with a homer, drove in a pair, is hitting 364 in September. Braves leading the Phillies by six games now in the NL East, have a 99% chance to win the division, according to ESPN analytics. Padres and Giants in San Francisco. Fernando Tatis hunting bleachers.
5: And here it comes. Swing, and there's a shot. That's headed for Berkeley. Way, way back and high up into the bleachers. It is 6-3. San Diego. Man. Tape measure home run for Fernando Tatis Jr., his 21st home run of the year.
1: KNBR on the call. Tatis going deep. Jackson Merrill with another homer as well. He is the fourth different player in Padres franchise history with 25 homers and 25 steals in a season. Joining Tatis Jr., Will Myers, and Reggie Sanders, Padres win their sixth straight longest active winning streak in the majors. Be sure to tune in for baseball action tonight as the Giants host the Padres, wrapping up their series on Sunday Night Baseball. Coverage beginning 7 p.m. Eastern on ESPN Radio and the ESPN app. Two division leaders in Tampa, the Rays trying to keep their distance from the Yankees. They get a win 3-2 over Houston. Nick Madrigal, RBI sack fly in the victory. Ian Seymour was outstanding. 6 innings, 2 earned, 10 strikeouts to tie for his second most in a game in his career. The Rays improving to an American League best 49-25 at home this season, on pace for their third highest home win percentage in franchise history. Up next, our half hour headlines and latest from around the NFL. 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
1: Texas takes down Ohio State in a top five stunner, erasing a 20-point deficit in the second half. Oregon upset at Oklahoma State. Michigan picks up a big win over OU. Elena Rybakina, the U.S. Open champ in Queens, and we get you set for the start of the NFL season. Talking some of the big Saturday finals, everything is bigger in Texas. What a comeback for the Longhorns taking down Ohio State. Was it more Texas or the Buckeyes' collapse in the second half? ESPN senior college football writer Jake Trotter putting the blame on Ohio State.
2: It's one of the more epic losses in Ohio State history. So, just a total collapse from the Buckeyes. And you have to wonder, like, can they bounce back from this? Because this was getting ready to be, you know, the biggest non-conference win of anybody in the FBS. And now they got to go back home and figure some things out, because they still got to go to Indiana. They still got to go to USC. They still got Oregon. Although I don't know about that game right now, because the Ducks had a pretty rough loss too. So, yeah, it was pretty crazy, and just a wild atmosphere in the fourth quarter in Austin, Texas.
1: Yeah, and what a comeback for Texas. So resilient after falling behind big through three quarters. Trotter says the Longhorns came up clutch down the stretch.
2: I think Ohio State just ran out of gas, and the defense was on the field basically nonstop in the fourth quarter, and you saw it at the end. They just could not, you know, muster the energy to get a stop. So, it was, you could feel the momentum shifting late in the third quarter. And then by the time, you know, it was 23-17, you just felt like Texas was going to somehow win the game because they were making all the plays and Ohio State wasn't making any.
1: Yeah, see if that is a big-time springboard win for Texas and how Ohio State responds with a difficult schedule on the horizon. Earlier final that was a little surprising, Michigan responding to take down OU at the Big House. Our ESPN Radio team, Mark Kestisher and Kelly Stauffer, recapping a big day for Big Blue.
3: Nick, thank you very much. After all the consternation and controversy of Michigan's last-second win over Western Michigan, Kelly Stauffer, they take down number 11, Oklahoma. You had it diagnosed in the middle of the week. I'm sure the Michigan coaches felt the same way. Bryce Underwood actually had one more run than pass attempt. 18 runs, 17 pass attempts, and the Michigan defense was terrific to take down the Sooners.
4: Michigan offensively had 263 total yards, and Underwood accounted for 198 of them. And also, hats off to Jason Beck, the offensive coordinator. I think Jason Beck totally missed it last week pertaining to how to handle Bryce Underwood and what he's capable of doing at this point. Had him in situations he's not prepared for. Reading defenses, going through progressions. Give him an either or, one side or the other. It's there, take it, if not, run it. And then saddle him up in the run game and get something done. And oh, by the way, we play really good defense. And it was really, really impressive, complimentary football today out of Michigan.
3: Yeah, and look, Oklahoma's known for its great defense, and deservedly so over the last few years under Brent Venables. But the Michigan D today, and John Mateer had turned around, did not have a great first half. I think you'd given me the stat. He was 9 for 9 at some point in the second half. Jair Hill, on a bad decision by Mateer, came up with the INT that set up the go-ahead score.
4: Mateer was 9 for 9 in the second half until he went 0 for 6, including that interception. And that was the difference. And Kyle Whittingham has been around the block enough to know, he said it earlier this week, if we don't win the turnover takeaway, we're not winning this game. And I think they were +2 in that department the last time I looked.
3: Oklahoma, really good team, but a loss on the road. And in 2 weeks, how about this back-to-back? At number 2, Georgia, and then home for Texas. Michigan's got a tough close later this season, but they're 2-0. Michigan 17, Oklahoma 10. The final from the

0: of them, they had a gazillion penalties. There were fumbles left and right. I mean, John Mateer was throwing the ball up to the clouds, and it was just like, who's going to win this game? And it came down to an interception. Mateer threw an interception. Two plays later, Michigan got the game-winning touchdown on a one-yard run. So, you know, Oklahoma has a lot to fix before the SEC schedule starts, and it's coming up around the bend with Georgia and Texas.
1: Yeah, Dinich on College Game Day on ESPN Radio about what you'd expect with those two defenses playing the way that they have been so far this season. Oregon and Oklahoma State, the surprise of Saturday. Ducks playing with fire in week one, but they fall to the Cowboys in week two. ESPN's Jake Trotter says that Oklahoma State and Drew Mestemaker proving that they're legit.
2: How do you lose to Tulsa, really get blown out by Tulsa, and then come back and beat that Oregon team? Guys, I'm not so sure that Drew Mestemaker is the best quarterback in college football. And you talk to NFL scouts, like they had their eye on him. He is legit, and it wouldn't surprise me after today. And I can't believe I'm saying this 48 hours later based on what I thought of them, but they're a contender in the Big 12. That was a legit win. You know, they threw two pick sixes and still beat Oregon, so... Oklahoma State is back, and after, 20 straight losses to FBS teams.
1: Wow. High praise from Trotter. Couple other Saturday finals, Alabama over Kentucky, 45-17. Bama trailed at half, but outscoring Kentucky 32-0 in the second, 28-point win, Alabama's largest after trailing at halftime since SEC expansion in 1992. Number 10, Texas A&M, 48, Arizona State, 20. A&M using a 24-0 run in the fourth quarter, backed by a pair of defensive touchdowns to help beat the Sun Devils. Marcel Reed leading the way with three passing touchdowns. Number 15, BYU taking down Arizona 28-17 as well in a rematch of a double overtime thriller from last year. Wasn't quite that close this season. SportsCenter all night here on ESPN Radio, the ESPN app, SiriusXM Channel 80. 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The NFL season is underway. We'll get you set for all the action on the first Sunday of the year.
3: Buccaneers and Bengals.
1: Two former first overall pick quarterbacks, Heisman winners in back-to-back years, got college football on the brain. Baker Mayfield fresh off his new extension, excited to focus on football.
4: It's not going to be looming over everybody, questioning it day in and day out throughout the weeks. For me, it doesn't change. We didn't make the playoffs last year. I think everybody that was here has a bad taste in their mouth, and they're ready to right the ship on that. And you know, we believe that we have a really, really good team. Got to take it one week at a time, but this team's hungry, and that's what I'm most excited about.
1: Yeah, on the other side, the Bengals have missed the playoffs in each of the last three seasons after making the conference championship in the previous two. Quarterback Joe Burrow optimistic for 2026.
5: I would say I'm more excited this year than I've been in a long time. I think I've always been excited to play, but this year I'm excited to watch, too. I'm really excited to see our guys go make it happen.
1: Yeah, Burrow 12-3 against NFC teams since losing Super Bowl 56 to the Rams. Third best out-of-conference record in the NFL since 2022 behind Jalen Hurts and Lamar Jackson. Bengals trying to avoid another slow start, just 3-11 in weeks 1 and 2 under Zach Taylor as head coach since 2019.
3: Falcons at Steelers.
1: One of two matchups in week one featuring newly hired head coaches on both sidelines, Kevin Stefanski against Mike McCarthy. Who's playing quarterback for the Falcons? Is it you? Is it me? Looks like it's going to be Cooper Rush after a couple of big injuries for Atlanta. Stefanski on Rush as QB1 in week one.
6: That's the life of a backup quarterback, and in an ideal world, would you love to have gotten every rep? Of course, that's a no-brainer. But I do think there's examples of guys that come in with no reps, and sometimes it's after, you know, the first play. Sometimes it's on play 59, whatever it is, and you're expected to compete, and you're expected to hold the standard of the room, in this case, the quarterback room. So Cooper's been a backup in his career. He's been a starter. He knows how to prepare.
1: Falcons have lost five straight to the Steelers. They are 2-16.

0: 16-1 all time. That is the worst winning percentage against a single opponent in NFL history. How about Mike McCarthy and Aaron Rodgers back together again, making their regular season debut after all of these years?
1: Bills at Texans.
0: One of the top matchups of week one, the Bills taking on the Texans in Houston. A lot of success for Texans and head coach DeMeco Ryans over the last couple of seasons against Buffalo. Ryan says that it doesn't necessarily translate to this year's season opener.
2: With this being our first game, anything goes. Any looks, any type of schemes, anything can come up. So for that reason, I don't put any, you know, I don't put a lot of weight into the games that we played prior. Also, with this team, new head coach, right? New defensive coordinator, new special teams coordinator. There will be a ton of different looks that we've had in the past 2 years. So just to say, oh, what we did the past 2 years is what's worked, rinse and repeat, that's not it, right? We got to be prepared and ready for anything. We got to trust our rules, trust what we've done during training camp, trust our training, and put the ball down. Let's go to work.
0: Yeah, debut for Joe Brady as the Bills head coach in week one. Brady weighing in on some of the struggles for the Bills offense and Josh Allen in Houston.
3: I don't think anything is tied. You know, it's year one for us, right? And there's nothing that we're going into this year with the mindset of, oh, man, look, this is what's happened in the past year, right? Like, a lot of these guys haven't even been here. So I don't think it's anything. We just got to, you know, make sure we're locked into our details. And it's going to be an incredible environment. It always is down there. And, you know, two good teams that were in the playoffs last year, but none of that has any bearing this year. And so it'll be a great test for us.
0: Yeah, fresh start on both sides. Speaking of fresh starts,
1: Dolphins at Raiders.
0: Hey, Ryan Fitzpatrick, a former Dolphins quarterback, Raiders in year one with Clint Kubiak, Jeff Hafley making his Miami debut. Fitz on the Fitz and Wit podcast saying if the Dolphins lose this one, they could lose them all.
4: If the Dolphins lose to the Raiders in Vegas on Sunday, I think they're going to go 0-17 this year. I think they'll be the first team in NFL history to go 0-17. Let's look at the Dolphins' schedule. They're playing the NFC North. Oof. So you tell me, do you got them beating Detroit, Minnesota, Green Bay, or Chicago this year?
5: Nope.
4: No. They're playing the AFC West. So let's just say that the Raiders beat them. Do you have them beating Denver this year or Kansas City or the Chargers?
5: Zero chance.
4: Okay. So we're breaking it down that way. Okay. Now let's look at the three teams that they play that aren't in those divisions. They're at San Francisco.
5: Okay.
4: They're playing Cincy, who's apparently playing in the AFC Championship game.
5: Right. So there are different.
4: And they're at Indy. Are they winning any of those three games?
5: Caveat, or either or, is Daniel Jones healthy? If it's Anthony Richardson, I think that there's a chance.
4: So Daniel Jones, let's say he's healthy, so they're not winning that game.
5: Okay.
4: So that leaves you the division. Patriots twice, I say no chance. Bills twice, I say no chance. So they're playing the Jets twice, and that's their shot.
5: That's their shot.
4: And as I talked about last week, I think the Jets are much improved this year, and they're going to show it on the field. So I'm sitting there looking at it going, I don't see a whole lot of wins in their wit, so let's make the bold prediction, 0-17.
0: Yeah, tune in to Football Sunday presented by Gusto for a doubleheader. The Bears visiting the Panthers at 1 p.m. immediately following the Dolphins and the Raiders at 4:25. Coverage beginning at 12 p.m. Eastern here on ESPN Radio and the ESPN app.
1: Cowboys at Giants.
0: Yeah, the nightcap Sunday Night Football in New Jersey. Cowboys and Giants. ESPN's Chris Canty played for both teams. Says Dallas needs to stop talking and start acting.
6: I don't remember the Dallas Cowboys with Dak Prescott and CeeDee Lamb and this current core of players being as boisterous as they are this season. And I don't have an issue with, you know, them being confident, but I have an issue with them saying, let's proclaim dominance. How about just go out and win the game? That's all that matters. Go 1-0 every single week. And I know that's boring. It's cliche. It's coach speak. But guess what? The best teams are methodical in terms of how they navigate the marathon that is the NFL regular season. And ultimately, at the end, they're in places that they want to be. It's been a long time since we could say the Cowboys were where they wanted to be at season's end.
0: Yeah, can't see on unsportsmanlike one of the more intriguing matchups between a pair of NFC East rivals. Up next, volume up for our top sound from Saturday. This is SportsCenter All Night here on ESPN Radio.
1: 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Malik Willis leads the Miami Dolphins into Las Vegas to face Kirk Cousins and the Raiders.
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0: Number five.
4: Nick, quite a day in college football. We start with the biggest upset in the young season. Oklahoma State victorious. Dave Hunsinger from Learfield.
5: One more snap and that will be the ball game. Unbelievable. Snap.
4: Louisiana Tech's Jordan McCray makes it interesting against LSU with a pick six. Kyle Schauschberger with the call from Learfield.
6: Braylon Moore in that purple jersey will snap the football. Levitt looking left right away. Darts one over. Picked off. It's intercepted by Jordan McCray at the goal line. He's galloping across midfield. 45. 35. They're not going to get him. Jordan McCray all the way to the house. A pick six.
0: Number three.
4: Another INT to the house. This one from Texas A&M's Marco Jones on ESPN Radio.
7: Owens heels on the 40-yard line. He takes the snap in a crouch. Fakes a handoff. Looks to the near side. Hit as he throws.

0: Texas couldn't be stopped in the fourth. The Ripple win away from number one Ohio State. Craig Way from Learfield with the final call.
1: Shotgun snap to Sayan. Back the throw. Flings it up. Downfield. The pass is knocked away. And in fact, intercepted by Grayson Littleton. What a way to end it. How about this Texas Longhorn team? Texas Longhorns 24, the Ohio State Buckeyes 23.
0: Number one. Quis Humphrey Grace of Kentucky with a short pick six against Alabama on the JMI Sports Network.
2: Elon Russell in the gun. Brooks goes in motion to the far side. Play fake. Quick throw near.

0: just about as exciting as it got in Lexington for those home fans. Little defensive flavor to our Saturday top sound. Couple of defensive scores. Strong bounce back for Bama in that win over Kentucky. LSU waking up after a slow start as well. Going to need to get that offense in gear for next week's Kiffin Bowl in Oxford. That should be a really fun one. Nick DeLucchi here with you. SportsCenter all night. We'll go back to baseball. Yankees and Mets in the Bronx. Empire State Building. Orange and blue.
1: The 2-0. Swing and a high fly ball. Deep right field. This one out of here. Grand slam, Francisco Lindor. 11-2 Mets at Yankee Stadium.
0: Keith Radd on the call, 880 ESPN New York. Lindor with his 24th career multi-homer game as a shortstop, tying Ernie Banks for the second most in Major League history. The Mets win it 12-2, their 10-run win tied for the largest against the Yankees in the series history. Struggles continue for Gerrit Cole. He has allowed 7 home runs in his last 2 starts, the most of any 2-start span in his career, loss snapping a Yankees 6-game home winning streak. The Marlins taking on the Dodgers. LA on the road trying to extend their 8-game winning streak. Otto Lopez said other ideas.
2: 2-0. Line shot right field, base hit. Hernandez struts in to score from third. Conine to second, and the Marlins have the lead on an RBI single from Otto Lopez. 3-2 Miami in the second.
0: 104.3 WQAM on the call. The Dodgers' longest active major league winning streak snapped at 8 games. Pete Fairbanks nailing down a save for Miami as his strong season continues. The Red Sox and the Royals. Willier Abreu with the big blow.
3: 2-2 pitch. Swinging a shot high into right center field. Back at the track. At the wall. Off the wall. Jasper scores. Hadley rounds third. Willier holds it second. That's a 2-run double. Abreu delivers. And it's 3-1 Red Sox.
0: WEEI 93.7 FM on the call. Abreu with his 36th double of the season. It's tied with Brian Reynolds and Rafael Devers for the most in the majors. Ranger Suarez sharp in the win. 7 innings, 1 earned, 8 strikeouts, throwing a season high 69 strikes. Red Sox now 18-9 against AL Central opponents this season. That's a wrap for us on SportsCenter all night. 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
14: Sox slug their way past St. Louis. Good morning, I'm Bradford Bruns with your Sports Center update. Last night at Busch Stadium, the visiting White Sox took game two of their three-game set with the Cardinals by the final of 6-5 in the top of the ninth inning. Former Redbird Randall Grichuk came up against closer Riley O'Brien and slugged a two-run go-ahead homer. The rubber match taking place this afternoon downtown. That'll be first pitch at 1:15 with Michael McGreevy towing the slab for Ali Marmol. Before yesterday's game, Albert Pujols and Yadier Molina among those franchise icons honored and inducted into the Cardinals Hall of Fame. College football last night right here on 101 ESPN. Texas stunning Ohio State in the fourth quarter, 24-23, capping off the largest comeback for the Longhorns since 2007. Number 2 Oregon also going down during the afternoon, falling in that contest to host Oklahoma State. Illinois, meanwhile, losing 31-27 at home to Duke. Coming up later today, week number 1 of the NFL campaign gets underway and is off and running. We have a triple header of action starting with Carolina-Chicago at noon, followed by Green Bay-Minnesota, and then the nightcap of Dallas and the New York Giants. Stay tuned throughout the day to your home for professional football in the Lou. It is 101 ESPN.
15: 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The mission of the show is to provide you with new information on great organizations and great people here in the St. Louis area who work hard to make things easier for others in our community and to make St. Louis a better place to live. The intent of this program is to be timely, topical, to entertain, and inform.
14: Well, September can bring a great many things. Crisp weather, a little football, and some great BBQ, of course, to pair with a wonderful cause. Good Sunday morning, St. Louis. It is Bradford Bruns with you for Talk of the Town, and hope you came hungry this weekend, because we are honored to be joined in studio by a pair of very fine individuals, North County Ambulance District Chief Jamie Gwynn, who also serves as president of Backstoppers members of Jefferson County, and the VP, for that matter, is in the house as well, Mr. Frank Salvaggio. Gentlemen, welcome so much. We appreciate your being here to talk about this 501c3 organization whose mission, of course, is to raise funds to support fallen or critically injured first responders in the line of duty. And Jamie, Frank, kind enough to enlighten us on a very awesome, special upcoming event on this organization's behalf. Thanks for being here, guys, and especially as it seems as if the schedule does tend to ramp up that much more in the fall.
16: Absolutely. Thank you for having us.
14: It is our pleasure indeed, guys. Jamie, let's start with you, sir, because we're going to sprinkle in some details throughout the conversation,
16: sure.
14: But definitely one of the top of mind topics for you gentlemen at present. September the 19th, Big Bash, the Spectacular at the Big River VFW Post 5331. We're talking about none other than the 11th annual Backstoppers of Jefferson County Barbecue. From 11 a.m. until roughly, well, let's just say at some point right after dark, great eats, live music, and so much more.
16: Absolutely. You know, this being the 11th annual event with Backstoppers and all the barbecue done by the Screaming Eagle Grill team with Girding Enterprises, they have brought so much to Jefferson County Backstoppers, which all goes to support the big Backstoppers and the 28 counties that are covered for public first responders. There is nothing better than coming together to support the cause of something that my passion and heart has been into for going on 36 years now into the first responder field. The support of our community in Jefferson County is outstanding. We want everybody to realize that this isn't just a Jeff County event. We want people to come from all over. Come enjoy, have a great time.
14: Sure.
16: Like you said, it starts at 11 with some great barbecue. We have five different bands that'll be playing throughout the day. Just a couple hits on a couple of them are like Southside Johnny's, Killer Whales, Midwest Most Wanted.
14: Uh-huh.
16: So there's, I mean, just great music throughout the day. There will be a lot of different booths set up for kids, bubble trucks, face painting, bounce things and stuff like that to keep the kids going. Be some awesome cars there to take a look at and check out with Hard Knocks and some of their custom rods. Mr. Girding's beautiful Mustang custom back in the 60s and some different stuff like that.
17: Fireworks to end it all.
16: Yeah, and just a phenomenal fireworks display at the end and in the event. And then after that, we do the drawing, you know, for the big raffle. And there's going to be a couple different drawings going on. So we're running a 50-50 right now that's on all go through Go Raise Dough.
14: Sure.
16: And the raffle is through Go Raise Dough. $10 a chance, right? Who wouldn't take $10 a chance at a 2026 Ford Maverick, or you can choose $15,000 cash? That's first place.
14: Either or.
16: Right, either or. What a choice, right?
14: There you go.
16: Everybody can put $15,000 somewhere, you know?
14: No, absolutely. The raffle tickets, as you had stated, they're checking in at $10 a piece, but you buy 10, you get one for free. And naturally, Jamie, as well as Frank, all proceeds going the way of the Backstoppers Incorporated.
16: 100%.
14: And a lot of the audience members, they're familiar, I would say, with the overall institution that is Backstoppers. It's been around since 1958, for crying out loud, obviously
16: correct.
14: Serving the families of those public servants who have, in some cases, made that ultimate sacrifice. I am curious, though, gentlemen, as to how really the Jefferson County branch works as an extension or an arm of the main hub, if you will. It's remarkable that you've got, you yourself said it, Frank, 28 counties covered between Missouri and Illinois. And yet at the end of the day, basically everybody's working together. Everybody's working in unison to make it all happen.
16: Yeah, I think when you're, I mean, Backstoppers has been around since the late 1950s. And as of now, they're at 102 families and over 75 dependent children that are cared for.
14: Sure.
16: You know, Colonel O'Toole mentioned not long ago that one of the longest term one is we have a lady that is over 100 years old in long-term care that Backstoppers is still taking care of from her husband that lost his life back in the 60s.
14: Mm-hmm.
16: The organization is like none other.
17: Best in the country of its kind.
16: Absolutely. It's the only one in the country of its kind. There's no other Backstoppers outside of the St. Louis region and those 28 counties that take care of their first responders.
14: Right.
16: What it does, it takes a village to make it happen. And I think the message to get out there, and I know that Colonel O'Toole wants that message out, that it's just not St. Louis. It's 28 counties surrounding, and like you said, in Illinois and Missouri. And it takes every county and every citizen that can help out, coming out, supporting these events, And everything we collect goes directly to the main cause of helping backstoppers.
14: And Chief Quinn, if you could, as we continue to visit here on this Sunday morning, talk of the town, Bradford Bruns, for you on Hubbard Radio. The 28 counties, the long history for this organization back in the late 50s. How have you seen in your time dealing, of course, with the ins and outs of the organization, this evolve from starting to obviously encompass the state of Missouri, broadening to Illinois, little by little, taking care of more and more counties? How has that growth been, and how has it been for you to witness it firsthand through the years?
16: You know, I mean, the way I explain it to, like, all the people that I can talk to about it is, you know, it is the best insurance policy that any first responder's family could ever have while on duty, right? We all know that people that become police officers, firefighters, and paramedics and stuff like that, we do this as a calling usually because it's some things that not a lot of people want to experience and see with the PTSD and stuff that comes with this type of job. The organization has stepped up to make sure that those families that give it all are taken care of. I personally have seen, Joachim Platt in the Amos District, Jonathan Nose lost his life in 2016 in the line of duty. His two girls, Peyton and Dakota, they were young at that time. Their family and Peyton and Dakota started what is called a pumpkin patch that's ran every October down at Ruther Ford in Herculaneum. Mm-hmm. They usually raise anywhere from $6,000 to $10,000 for donations for pumpkins at that, giving back because of what they get out of it. Now we're seeing that the girls are old enough, they're being speakers for us and coming back and supporting the cause because it's done so much to help their family and let them succeed and be productive in life and keep going forward, even after losing their father to the service. Mm-hmm. We just did a I-55 Backstoppers Night at the racetrack down at I-55 Federated Auto Parts. That evening down there, years ago, there was an officer, Nick Sloan, that lost his life. Well, his son is a firefighter with Cedar Hill Fire Department. He was there and helping out, giving back. Those things are stuff. It's the organization is just amazing. What it does to touch the families of the first responders and keep it going is just, you can't even really speak to what it does.
14: And it's amazing when you consider the cyclical nature, really, of individuals affiliated with this organization through the years, through the decades, generations, really. It's a remarkable thing when you're talking about the overall family unit of first responders. And Jamie, also, you've obviously headed up the ambulance district for North Jefferson County since 1995, but only in March did you step into the position of president of Backstoppers of Jefferson County. What drew you to the position, per se, and how much prior knowledge did you have of, I guess, the nuances of this particular branch of Backstoppers before stepping into that spot?
17: He forgot to show up for the meeting, and we voted him in.
14: Hey, meetings occur monthly, right, if I'm not mistaken?
16: It does occur monthly, right? I had been helping out with Backstoppers of Jeff County for about 3 years, I guess. I was asked to join and help out with it, and it became something that I realized I was really passionate about. I really got to meet some of the catastrophically injured folks, Ryan O'Connor from Arnold and his wife Barb, just phenomenal people, and to see the help that keeps going and how Ryan progresses forward is just great. The family of fallen first responders through the COVID stuff, you know, we lost Marvin Shafley from Cedar Hill. We lost one of the chiefs from down at Festus, and they were all phenomenal people, and their families have been taken care of.
17: Police chief from Jefferson County from COVID.
16: Yeah, we lost the police chief from Jefferson College, and that's just in Jeff County, right? So think about what it is in 28 different counties and the families that are affected, that those kids couldn't go to college.
17: I've been in this business 45 years, and I had a friend shot and killed in the line of duty, and a couple of acquaintances that I've known over the years have been shot and killed in the line of duty. Mm-hmm. To see the aftermath of that is unbelievable. But to see Backstoppers step in and take care of these families is just amazing. The organization is just it's one of a kind.
14: And bands together
17: what they do.
14: And
17: you
14: bands
17: know,
14: together as one big family.
17: Yeah, and then you know Jefferson County, the support for first responders from the people living in that county is unreal. It's the Jefferson County Backstoppers bring in probably where are we at, number two as far as counties with bringing in
16: funds, pretty close to number two in the funds brought up, this barbecue itself last year raised over $151,000 with, you know, with Chuck Gerding at the helm running this event. There has been a little bit of switch over from last year to this year. So Chuck and them did it for 10 years all on their own. Now Backstoppers of Jeff County is working with Chuck and the Screaming Eagle Grill team. Mm-hmm. And we're handling all the fundraising and organization like that. And Chuck and them with the Screaming Eagle Grill team are still going to rock out that barbecue that's like no other.
17: We're teaming up trying to make it better. Yeah. Every year we try and make this a little bit better. Mm-hmm.
18: A little bit. In the way of tweaks, obviously, adjustments year to year, because the process, it evolves. And yet you guys continue to amass and garner crowds that are larger and larger. I know last year actually ran into a bit of weather, but it wasn't long before everybody flocked right back out there in droves. And I believe three full parking lots, right, of individuals packing into the area, just having a blast.
16: Absolutely. And actually, I believe last year ended up being the busiest year ever at the event. It was just nonstop lines, you know, and it's set up, what an event. I mean, it's set up to where you can call in orders ahead of time and those will be delivered if they're within a certain range. We have drive through pickup. You can drive through, make your order. They'll run back, make it for you and bring it back to your vehicle. It's just, the people that come out to help, whether it's the paramedic students from Jefferson College, the police cadets from Jefferson College, all of the reserves and the firefighters that and paramedics and police officers off duty want to come out and give a hand and help make the event run. Can't be done without that village of people working. Just the Screaming Eagle Grill team alone has a number of, like,
19: about 75 individuals.
16: About 75 individuals that make up that Screaming Eagle Grill team. And they donate their time the whole time to come in, all the barbecuing, all the cleanup. Just a phenomenal group, right? Wow. And for years, they've done this all on their own to push this and give back to Backstoppers.
18: And gentlemen, it really doesn't matter that we're gathered here on this Sunday shortly after dawn, because the goodies from the Screaming Eagle Grill team, they are calling in pretty loudly already, I will contend. What are the listeners out there, Frank, as well as Jamie, going to get as far as this feast is concerned? If you're journeying out there for the first time, you want some great eats, you want to support a phenomenal cause, tell us about some of the best mouthwatering options. Well, what are your favorites? If you have to pick.
16: I'd say the brats. The brats and the pork steaks. And then if you like ribs, they do racks of ribs that are just unreal. Unreal. And then you get the sides of the potato salad, the coleslaw, the baked beans, all that kind of stuff is set up besides.
17: It's all good. It's absolutely all good.
16: It is.
18: You can't go wrong one way or another, basically.
16: Nothing will leave that building that's not up to the Screaming Eagle Grill team standards.
18: Okay.
16: Chuck won't allow that to happen.
18: And essentially, you can't go wrong either when you're talking about the many other activities and different events that are inside of, if you will, the overall event of the Backstoppers Barbecue. When we first set up shop here, basically into the studio, guys, Frank, I know one of the first things you referenced there was the fireworks display after dark.
17: Right.
18: Once again, happening here in 2026. So you get the live music, you get the fireworks in the evening as well, pretty much putting a nice little bow or a crescendo on the night.
17: You get a variety of bands, sit back, eat some barbecue, listen to some great music, and just relax. It's just a great day.
18: All the way around from start to finish. It really is a whole day. You can make a day of it from 11 a.m. until sometime after dark, roughly 9 p.m. or so. And as we said a few minutes ago, guys, if the idea of driving home, I don't know, a 2026 Maverick truck strikes your fancy, we may have you covered in that regard too, because those raffle tickets, they can be purchased online in advance for the chance to win the sweet model of which I just spoke, or there's that amazing cash prize or two available as well, gentlemen.
16: Absolutely. Yeah. Absolutely. And there is also a second, third, and fourth place prize that goes with that raffle.
18: Sure.
16: Second place is $2,500 cash, third place is $1,500, and fourth place is $1,000. So a $10 chance at either a truck, $15,000, or one of those prizes is a pretty good shot, right? And we're not, we
17: then
16: will
17: you
16: not
17: get to
16: sell
17: 50-50 and
16: right, and we will not sell over 8,000 tickets for that. So it's a 1 in 8,000 chance, which is a whole lot better than lottery.
18: No doubt about it. You heard that. St. Louis, may the odds ever be in your favor. And we referenced, of course, grabbing the raffle tickets ahead of September 19th. You can do the same thing when it comes to the barbecue. You can pre-order by calling. We want to give the number out there, 636-274-9803. Again, that's 636-274-9803. Just make sure you do so in advance of September the 17th at 3 p.m. You can also drop a line to girding1 at girdingent.com. That's G-E-R-D-I-N-G, the number 1 at G-E-R-D-I-N-G-E-N-T.com. All you have to do, make sure that you mention in that subject line carry out benefit. Jamie Gwynn, as well as Chief Frank Salvaggio, joining us here in studio for a few more minutes on Talk of the Town. I'm Bradford Bruns for Hubbard Radio on this Sunday morning. Jamie, this is obviously the yearly staple that we've been discussing, but as you guys know, Backstoppers, by and large, of Jefferson County, always active. And to that end, you guys recently had a presence at Peevely Days.
20: We did.
18: As well, you did. How did that go, and how much do you find yourself really relishing being out among the community members? I know you've done it a lot in the past, but kind of in this newer capacity of yours, do you get to see it almost through a different lens of any kind?
16: It is really through a different lens. It's kind of amazing in some aspects to find, A, the supporters, but the people that really don't understand what Backstoppers is. And to have that option to sit and have a face-to-face conversation and talk through them, what Backstoppers does and how it runs and the amount of people that it takes care of and the families, and just what that mission means for 28 counties and all those first responders. It's nice, I'm a people person, so I like talking. So it's double nice for me, right? I get to meet a lot of different people and get to get that mission out and the statement out nice and clear.
18: There you go. And whether we're talking, of course, about Peevely Days or barbecues, 100% of the community support always helps Backstoppers. It guarantees that we can, in fact, keep assisting the families of fallen and critically injured first responders in our region, in our community. That is so important to underline. Chief Gwynn, at backstoppers.org, as well as the more local site, and we can throw it out there for our listeners too, the audience can learn so much more about all types of fundraising, donation opportunities, and even membership packages too. They're all out there.
16: Absolutely. They can go right to our website, which is backstoppersofjeffersoncounty.org. And there's links out there that'll take them right into all the donations, becoming memberships. It takes them, links them right over to the Big Backstoppers Inc. to fill out those memberships and get those going. They have tons of options out there for that.
17: And they can learn about the first responders that are giving their lives on the line of duty on that site in Jefferson County.
16: Yep, there's a whole page. All featured on that page. Every single one that's lost their life all the way back to the 1950s, I believe it is, coming forward. It tells about their story, and it is the site's really new for us. We just got it all updated. Grow Marketing donated their time, and they rebuilt our site for us, which we really are so thankful because it makes it so much more user friendly and lets us get that mission out for people coming to that. The other place you can go is to Jefferson County Backstoppers Facebook page, and it's Jefferson County Missouri Backstoppers Facebook page, and we push information out there all the time on that. You can buy your tickets there. You can get your tickets off our website. You can contact us through either of them if you want to set up an event in the county. Let us know. We'll talk to you and see if we can get things set up and help you out getting a fundraiser set up.
17: And we set up at a lot of community events. We were at the Strawberry Festival in Kim's Week.
16: Yeah, nice. We did. This is our first year. We did Strawberry Festival. We did the rodeo.
17: Rodeo. Jefferson County
16: Fair. Peevely Days. We're going to be at Twin City Days coming up. So it is nonstop. You know, we'll be at the Pumpkin Patch, all of those different things.
17: Sure.
16: And then we'll roll into 27, right? You know, starting for the next year and working towards that big end number for the year, what we can give to Backstoppers from Jefferson County Backstoppers. That'll all be started out on April the 2nd at the High Ridge Elks. We're having what we call, this will be our third year doing it. This year it's going to be rock and roll music bingo at the High Ridge Elks. We sold out the last 2 years, you know, 35 tables of eight. We sold out and we earned about $18,000 last year to give towards Backstoppers from that event.
18: And please, by all means, check out the website. Stay tuned. Also, the various social media avenues. I'm going to give one more to you guys because, as we said, Jamie, before coming onto the air this morning, Instagram yeah. as well, right? You guys are very, very constant, but not to the point of just flooding, really, the audiences out there, because that's a fine line. You have so much that you want to share with people, right. communicate with people, but it's a matter of trying to schedule things in that avenue, too. That's quite different, I would imagine, than years and years ago when you were first getting familiar with the organization.
16: Very much so. Yeah, setting things up on a schedule and having enough volunteers to come out and help in those events to make it successful. That's a hard thing to get going. If anybody is interested in doing some volunteering to help out the cause with Jefferson County Backstoppers, please hit the contact on our website or on our Facebook. Send us a message and we'll be in touch with you to see if we can make something like that helping to get you involved.
18: It is a brave new world, but we are trying to do nothing but build that momentum, as you stated, going in to 2027. Again, backstoppers.org, VFW post 5331 at One Lynn Lane in Cedar Hill. That's where you will find the masses on September the 19th. One more time, the 11th annual Backstoppers of Jefferson County Barbecue. Tremendous eats courtesy of the Screaming Eagle Grill Team. Live music, raffles galore, and so much more. Jamie, Frank, as we wind down here this morning, I'd love to hear from you gentlemen on how an event like this has maybe directly impacted somebody in your respective circles, because we as the general public, we're intrigued, we want to help, we want to chip in, but we're basically doing it and monitoring from afar. You guys are listening to the stories of these family members. You're experiencing them, living them, in a manner of speaking. So tell us how truly meaningful this type of effort and so many more that you're involved in, how they can be, as only you can attest.
17: Well, I can tell you firsthand that this organization makes a huge difference in these first responders' surviving families' lives. I've seen it. I've seen the tears. I've seen the hugs. I've been a part of that, and it just it rips your heart. But knowing that there's that group that's going to come in and help makes a huge difference, and that's what makes it so important for me. I've seen this in action. I know it works. I know police officers all over the country, and you know, was at the FBI National Academy, had the honor to attend there, and you talk to these officers from other parts of the country, and this program, this Backstoppers organization, is without doubt the best organization in this country to support your first responders in your community. And this community in the St. Louis area is just unbelievable with their support, and it means a lot. It really does. I don't know how else to explain it. It strikes deep, and it hits hard, and it helps when you're coming into work every day knowing that if something happens to you, that your family's going to be taken care of by this organization.
18: Mm-hmm. Jamie?
16: Absolutely. You know, and just in our county alone, like we've unfortunately seen the loss of life in the St. Louis County in the line of duty, and to know some of them families personal, and get to see the families taken care of and backstoppers stepping in to make sure those spouses, they continue to keep going, and that those kids have the support they need. Anybody in any of those 28 counties that occurs at, just to know those families and to see them step in and help them move forward. The worry about getting to go to school still and live the life that they've been living. There's burdens that come with a loss of life. It might be the person that carries the insurance, and getting on an insurance plan is going to be hard. Backstoppers helps out. It is the best organization anywhere in the world, in my opinion. I have friends that are the fire and EMS chiefs up in Pennsylvania. They were in town for an event, and they happened to be here on the barbecue day a couple of years ago with us.
18: Nice.
16: And they were totally blind. They're like, what in the world does this do? Wow. And like, we need something like this in Pennsylvania, you know? And it's like, well, it's here. And it's amazing to see what has grown out of Backstoppers, whether it's the support from Guns and Hoses and everything that goes to Backstoppers that helps out. The people in those 28 counties, and I know that Colonel O'Toole, they are looking at doing their best to keep expanding out. But like we said, it takes a village. And we need everybody in those 28 counties and even more to come out, support, and let's do everything we can do to keep this mission going forward.
18: And since its inception, gentlemen, this barbecue alone has raised nearly $540,000 for this nonprofit organization. It is a remarkable bit of information there. The emotions, the experiences speak for themselves, no question about it. And we are talking about literally a one-of-a-kind organization in Backstoppers of Jefferson County. Frank, Jamie, I can't appreciate your having come into the studio early in the morning, stopping by. It really means a lot to us. Not only do we encourage people to head out to Cedar Hill for the 11th annual set of festivities there, barbecue, and much, much more. We want everybody to stay tuned throughout the year and in any way, shape, or form that is possible continue to help and assist with the efforts of Backstoppers. Thank you so much, guys. We appreciate it.
16: Thank you for having us.
18: It is our pleasure. Ladies and gentlemen, we have Jamie Gwynn as well as Chief Frank Salvaggio joining us here this morning for Backstoppers of Jefferson County. If you'd like to find out even more about the 11th annual Backstoppers of Jefferson County barbecue event, please head on over to backstoppers.org. If you missed anything from our conversation, those stations' websites are 92.3 WIL, 105.7 The Point, 106.5 The Arch, KC95, and 101 ESPN. 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My name is Bradford Bruns. We will meet again next Sunday morning, St. Louis. But until then, have a tremendous week.
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0: What a therapist's perspective can teach us about division. Then,
2: our ecosystems, our systems that we live in, are dependent on fire. Almost all of them have lived with fire and depend on fire.
3: Could the key to preventing wildfires actually be setting more fires? I'm Marty Peterson.
0: And I'm Gary Price. 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
0: When an argument goes bad, the original issue that started the conflict can get lost pretty fast. One person makes a point while the other gets defensive. Then comes the criticism, the pushback, and the need to prove who's right. Before long, you're not really sure where it's going, but you just want to come out on top. Psychotherapist Scott Gibbs has watched this back and forth play out many times while working with couples in therapy. But for nearly two decades, he's also been thinking about what happens when this same basic dynamic plays out on a much bigger scale, between communities, political groups, even countries. It's now been 25 years since the September 11th terrorist attacks. On that day, nearly 3,000 people lost their lives. For Gibbs and many of us, remembering 9/11 transports us back to where we were and what we were doing that day.
1: And I remember I was driving down in San Francisco, driving down the street, and I heard it on the radio. And it just kind of was shocking, for lack of a better term. Went into work. It was on the television. Watched, I believe, the second plane fly into the tower. And like everybody else, just really overwhelmed by it all. A person that I worked with had a close friend who was on the plane. We all, several of us all went to college together. So I didn't know the person was on the plane, but I knew people who knew him. And, you know, the one of my colleagues ultimately ended up quitting his job and going into the military because of that. And, you know, it's just sort of one of those things that really has a profound impact on you.
0: At the time, Gibbs was in graduate school and remembers trying to make sense of how something like this could happen and what could push people toward this level of hate and violence.
1: If I'm being really totally, you know, open, there's a big part of me that feels a calling to try to heal division. It's why I became a marriage therapist. It's why I, you know, often feel myself mediating things. And so there was an element of that in this event, which was sort of a calling to me of like, okay, you need to try to do your part here.
0: That focus continued into his graduate work, and he wrote a paper examining why 9/11 happened and the extremist Islamic forces behind it. But Gibbs says even then, the explanation didn't feel complete.
1: I was never particularly comfortable with the article because it was one side. And I'm a believer that you can analyze things, but it's important to try to be understand that it's often a dynamic in conflict, and both sides need to be understood in order to understand the dynamic and the polarization that can occur and the, you know, then ultimately the inhumanity that can occur.
0: This question has become the basis of his new book titled Toward the Turning, Rethinking the Meaning of 9/11, The Clash of Civilizations and a Postmodern World. The book takes on some big topics about culture, identity, and global conflict, but one of the more universal questions it poses is, why do we react the way we do when we feel threatened? 9/11 created that feeling of fear and hate on a massive scale, and rightfully so, but it's also led down a path with no clear end.
1: It's shocking to us as Americans, shocking to us personally if we know people impacted by this, and it just sort of hit us as a society. And I think ultimately then, as the dust settled, so to speak, that kind of piercing into vulnerability and the reaction to it caused some of the decisions, behaviors, policies that occurred in the years following.

0: And when someone feels heard, is that their nervous system settles, right? They open up, they relax, they're more likely to hear, and this sort of divisive cycle potentially decreases some.
1: In a 2024 study published in the Journal of Politics, Democrats and Republicans were brought together in online conversations about the 2020 election. Afterward, both sides reported less animosity toward the other party. The point isn't that talking suddenly gets people to agree, but it can make the person on the other side feel a little less distant and a little more human. Gibbs sees a similar pattern in his work with couples when each partner becomes fixated on their argument.
0: It does remind me a lot of polarization in, in the room with couples, which is the more we try to make our case, the more we criticize, the more we defend, we get it caught in these cycles that just leave us further and further apart, further disconnected. And it's hard to reconcile because eventually it becomes contempt and withdrawal.
1: The pattern's familiar. People dig in, make assumptions, and start to see those they disagree with as the other side or the enemy. This doesn't mean every disagreement has a middle ground or that listening requires changing what you believe. He says it's more about recognizing when we're adding to the same division and hate that we're frustrated by.
0: I think it starts with each of us and really asking yourself, how do I participate in this? When am I critical? When am I blaming? When am I not accepting of someone I disagree with? At least considering what they're saying. How am I playing into the division that occurs? And how do I want to participate? Do I want to participate differently toward trying to heal some of the division?
1: 25 years after 9/11, Gibbs isn't suggesting that conflict itself is the problem, disagreement's part of life, but he believes that we have more control over what happens next than we realize. We've watched the cycle repeat throughout history, and breaking the pattern starts with recognizing when we're caught in it. To learn more about Scott Gibbs and his new book, Toward the Turning, Rethinking the Meaning of 9/11, The Clash of Civilizations, and a Postmodern World, head to viewpointsradio.org. 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The story was written by our executive producer, Amira Zaveri. Sound designed by Jay Silvers. I'm Gary Price.
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2: Over the past few months, it seems like there's always a wildfire in the news.

0: From the western U.S. and Canada to several countries in Europe, these devastating fires are becoming harder to ignore. But are wildfires actually happening more often, or are we just hearing more about them? Hannah Payne, Climate Resilience Manager at the Center for Climate and Energy Solutions, says, yes, they are becoming more frequent. But more importantly, they're becoming more intense and dangerous.
1: We are seeing wildfires becoming both more frequent and more severe. And this is primarily because there are several different risk factors converging at the same time. I would say that climate change is really increasing some of the conditions that allow destructive wildfires to occur. And this includes extreme heat, longer droughts, drier vegetation, and then longer fire seasons. But when a lot of these underlying conditions around drought, heat, drier vegetation, which can increase the fuel available for a fire to become bigger, faster, come together, we see more intense and more destructive wildfires.
0: According to a UCLA study, forest fires now burn 10 times more acreage each year than they did in the 80s. The U.S. Forest Service also analyzed 35 years of weather data and found that fire seasons are starting earlier in the spring and lasting longer into the fall. And in some parts of the U.S., fire seasons are now more than a month longer than they were decades ago. And it's a cycle that can feed itself, too. U.S. Forest Service researchers found that carbon emissions from wildfires increased by 60% globally between 2001 and 2023. Those emissions add more heat-trapping gases to the atmosphere, contributing to rising global temperatures, which, in turn, can create the hotter, drier conditions that fuel more extreme fires.
1: Higher temperatures dry out soil, make forest vegetation an easier fuel for fires to catch and then spread, and then just generally create more available fuel, especially at that kind of ground level in both really rural forests, but also in what we call the wildland-urban interface, which is the area where forest and development, usually residential, meets. The other piece is that in many places, wildfire risk is really influenced by decades of fire suppression. So this was kind of a policy and management approach that really focused on suppressing wildfires and didn't engage in a lot of active land management that could have reduced some of the fuels that are helping wildfires burn more actively and at a faster pace today.
0: Add all of these pieces together, and it's a perfect recipe for larger and more destructive fires. But along with threats to human life and property, wildfires also create a major health hazard through smoke. And you don't have to be anywhere near a fire to be impacted. In fact, wildfire smoke can travel thousands of miles, putting communities far from the flames at risk.
1: I think about wildfire smoke a lot, especially because the health impacts of wildfires often extend long after flames are out and really far away from the wildfire source itself. And so that means people who may not be exposed to the danger of the wildfire itself are still impacted by smoke thousands of miles away from a wildfire source. The reason this is really challenging and really scary is because wildfire smoke contains really fine particulate matter, which are just super small particles that can penetrate deep into our lungs and then enter the bloodstream. And this fine particulate matter, along with other pollutants, can aggravate asthma and other respiratory conditions, and is known to be associated with cardiovascular health risks and even mortality.
0: And wildfire smoke is a completely different beast from smoke you'd get from a bonfire or barbecue. As Payne explained, it contains tiny particles that can harm your lungs and make it harder to breathe. But wildfires are unique not only because of how long they can burn, but also because of the range of pollutants they release into the atmosphere.
1: The main difference between wildfire smoke and campfire smoke or bonfire smoke is scale, duration, and then the composition of smoke. So a campfire is typically a relatively small, short-term smoke exposure, right? You might sit around a campfire for 3 or 4 hours, and if smoke gets blown your way, you might move your camp chair so that you're not directly inhaling campfire smoke. Wildfires, on the other hand, can burn for weeks or months and then can expose entire communities to smoke continuously for days and sometimes even weeks, depending on weather patterns and fire behavior. The other thing is that wildfires often burn far more than just trees and brush. So wildfires can burn homes, vehicles, plastics, building materials, and other human-made products that create a much more complex mixture of pollutants that can be really toxic.
0: If you find yourself in the path of wildfire smoke, it's recommended that you limit your time outdoors and wear a mask when you do go outside. Payne also urges people to learn how to read air quality monitors and consider improving the air filtration in their homes. In fire-prone areas, builders should use fire-resistant home materials like concrete and steel, and homeowners can adopt fire-smart landscaping practices. But none of these actions address the source of the issue. Communities and governments also need to work together on fire prevention and resilience, which can include managing fire fuels through practices like tree and forest thinning. Another tool is prescribed fire, intentionally setting controlled fires under specific weather conditions to clear fuels. According to Victoria Donovan, assistant professor of forest management at the University of Florida, this can help reduce the amount of material available to burn and lower the risk of a larger uncontrolled wildfire in the future.
2: Our ecosystems, our systems that we live in, are dependent on fire. And so a big thing that we need to consider is coexistence with fire. We can't remove fire from ecosystems, and so we have to figure out how to cope with fire. And that can come from a number of different ways, right? First of all, a lot of people utilize prescribed fire to manage fuels and benefit ecosystems. So we can utilize things like prescribed fire to reduce wildfire risk around areas that we live in.
0: Donovan says that historically, the Western U.S. and Great Plains burned much more frequently, in large part because indigenous communities used prescribed fire to manage the land. Today, those areas burn less often, but when they do, the fires can be much more catastrophic. So why the change? A Stanford study found that the risk of a severe fire drops by 92% in areas that have experienced low-severity fire. That's because smaller fires clear out vegetation and other fuels that could otherwise feed a more severe fire. And when carefully managed, small, controlled fires can also help maintain healthy, resilient ecosystems.
2: A lot of places in the western United States are experiencing detrimental impacts from wildfires because the fires are burning outside of historical fire regime characteristics. So they're burning hotter, they're burning more frequently, and this can be detrimental. But there's a lot of systems where fire burned frequently and we've removed it, where we suspect, or there's evidence to show, that these fires could actually be beneficial to the ecosystem itself. So in the Great Plains, for instance, we have grasslands that would have burned extremely frequently, as I mentioned, sometimes less than every 2 years. And we've removed fire from those systems. And so what we're seeing is things like woody encroachment. We have eastern red cedar is a big problem across a lot of the Great Plains. And that causes ecosystem degradation. It's bad for productivity for ranchers and farmers who are raising cattle. And so there's a lot of negative impacts.
0: However, Donovan acknowledges that while fire can help ecosystems, it still poses a threat to people and to their development, once again raising the question of how can we coexist with fire? Donovan says it will take collaboration between scientists, government agencies, landowners, and community organizations. It's also important to bring fire education into schools to help prevent accidental ignitions from things like campfires and smoking. But above all, she says, we have to accept that fire is a fundamental part of our world and learn how to live with it safely.
2: It's important to kind of distinguish between all fire is bad versus wildfire. You know, we want to prevent uncontrollable fires that are going to pose a risk to human life and settlement. But there are still fires that are extremely important for us to actually do that, as well as manage ecosystems and their benefits.
0: To find out more about Hannah Payne, Victoria Donovan, and all our featured guests, visit viewpointsradio.org. 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
9: This is Viewpoints Explained. I'm Ebony McMorris. 2 years ago, cell phone bans were still something of an experiment. At the time, we reported that at least 15 states had passed policies that banned phones in classrooms. Since then, the number has more than doubled. As of June, Education Week reported that 39 states have now adopted the policy. In some schools, phones stay in backpacks. In others, students have to lock their phones in magnetic pouches until the end of the day. For many parents, the big question that lingers is, are these rules actually working? A national study released this year looked at schools using lockable phone pouches. Teachers said personal phone use among these students fell from 61% to just 13%. But less phone use doesn't automatically mean a more focused classroom. In the first 3 years of the phone ban, test scores stayed about the same, and so did attendance numbers. The first year also brought some friction with disciplinary actions and detention rates increasing as students adjusted to the no phone policy. However, over time, these numbers went down and more students reported feeling better overall. Looking ahead, experts say that the results are more complicated than phones out, grades up. Removing one big distraction doesn't always make young people more engaged. Two big challenges for schools moving forward are how to improve attention spans and build better, healthier habits around technology in general. Another big focus point is creating an environment where young people are genuinely excited about learning. Back-to-school season always brings change, and this is one change that has a lot of support. That's Viewpoints Explained for this week. I'm Ebony McMorris.

0: Welcome to Culture Crash, where we examine what's new and old in entertainment. Would you marry a complete stranger the first time you ever met? If you answered no, then you're not a candidate for the Peacock reality show aptly titled Married at First Sight. The show's premise is that alleged experts choose 14 strangers to make up 7 marriages, and the brides and grooms never meet until they get married at the altar, all dressed up in wedding gowns and fancy suits. The camera crews then follow these couples around for the first weeks of their marriages as they try to adjust to life together, build a bond, and hopefully fall in love. By the end of the show, each couple decides if they will stay married or get divorced. If that sounds wild to you, then I've got some good news. The show recently aired its 20th season, which delivered in spades when it came to unintentional comedy, cringeworthy embarrassing moments, and a real look at the gender dynamics and relationship trends evident in the modern heterosexual dating and marriage scenes. Season 20 includes examinations of generational traumas and their impact on descendants working to create lasting marriages, and disagreements over what the proper timeline for sexual activity in a new relationship is, as well as a pickleball enthusiast and thrill seeker who seems dead set on ensuring his wife shares every single one of his passions and interests at any cost. Like all good reality TV, Married at First Sight may enrage you and spark new debates with partners and friends by offering an edited but undeniably considered take on what it means to be alive right now. Married at First Sight is streaming on Peacock. I'm Evan Rook.
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8: Redbirds Relief Corps blows up again. Good morning. I'm Bradford Bruns in studio with this SportsCenter update. Last night at Busch Stadium, game number 2 of the set between the Cardinals and the White Sox turned out sour in the late innings for the host squad. The White Sox prevailing by the final of 6-5 thanks to former Cardinal Randall Grichuk's 2-run homer in the 9th inning off Cardinals closer Riley O'Brien. Kyle Leahy had started the game, turned in another abbreviated performance before Cooper Jerpy struggled in his second major league appearance. 4 runs allowed for the Cardinals' new lefty. Today, both teams getting back after it in the series finale. That rubber match will begin at 1:15 downtown. Michael McGreevy getting the start for manager Ali Marmol. College football late last night in Austin was a whirlwind. Texas rallying past OSU 24-23, the largest fourth quarter comeback for the Longhorns since 2007, number one team in the nation, going down, and the same applied to number two Oregon, defeated by host Oklahoma State yesterday afternoon. Mizzou, meanwhile, on Friday, knocked off KU 38-21 in the latest installment of the Border War. Pro Pigskin later today. We have a triple header right here on 101 ESPN, starting with Panthers-Bears at 12 o'clock, followed by Vikings and Packers, and then the nightcap taking place between NFC East rivals in the New York Giants and Dallas Cowboys. Keep it locked, as always, to your home for the NFL in St. Louis. It's 101 ESPN.

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1: And welcome to the show, everyone. I'm your host, Dr. TJ, and with me, as always, is Aaron.
2: Hi.
1: How are you on this fine day?
2: Great.
1: Well, that's fantastic. I'm over here trying to get my timer going, so I kind of know how long we have. So we've got a good show today. Well, I always say that. They're all good shows. But today we're going to talk about over-the-counter medications. We have a lot of them. So this may end up turning into a couple different shows about over-the-counter medicines. We're kind of going to do this a little bit differently. A lot of times on our shows, we talk quite a bit about, you know, whatever it is that we're talking about. Then at the end, we give, you know, some alternatives that you can do to help yourself, or more natural ways that you can help yourself. We're kind of going to sprinkle that sort of information in and throughout the show today, which is a little bit different from our typical format. So if you're new to the show, it's
2: well, if you're new to the show,
1: if you're new to the show, it's going to be no different to you. If you're not, well, then you may enjoy this a little more. We'll get plenty of feedback, I'm sure, no matter what. So with over-the-counter medications, everyone just thinks that just because something's over-the-counter, that it's safe, it's okay for you, that you can take it. And that's not 100% the case.
2: Well, and more research is coming out showing the dangers to medications that we always thought were fairly benign, right?
1: Well, let's think about this from a common sense perspective. This stuff, a lot of the quote over-the-counter medications, they were prescriptions at one time. There's lots of things, like Zyrtec, for instance. You can go in and buy Zyrtec now over-the-counter. Well, previously you had to have a prescription for that. And so you would only get so much, or pain relievers, you would only get so much, or antacid medication, you would only get so much. Well, now you can go and buy this stuff and decide to take it yourself, and then take it every single day, multiple times a day, over and over. And it was never meant to be utilized like that.
2: Yeah, but I mean, even, you know, take it even farther than that. It's not even the fact that people are taking it differently than what they're supposed to be taking. We just, through more research, are finding that these medications have a lot more side effects than, like, long-term side effects than we ever knew they had before. So even if someone, you know, was taking, you know, say Zyrtec exactly as prescribed through a doctor, and they didn't change how they were taking it. Well, we're learning that, you know, medications, you know, we talk about this all the time. Medications should not be taken over a prolonged period of time. You're going to change the way that your body functions, right? I mean, that makes sense.
1: There's no 30-year study on pretty much anything.
2: Right. And so the longer that these things are out, the more, you know, research we're able to do, we're finding, oh, wait, there are some problems. I mean, you know, Tylenol is a great example. You know, all of a sudden we're learning, oh, wait, maybe people, you know, it's not this medication. I mean, people in pregnancy are having issues with Tylenol, like, where we've always been told Tylenol is completely safe. You know, Tylenol is been shown to have a problem with young children. And we were always told, oh, well, it's not, you know, there's more to it than what we ever knew. And that's because there weren't long-term studies before. And so we're kind of now just gaining the knowledge that we need to be careful about all medications, whether they're over-the-counter or not.
1: True. So when you really get into the statistics of this stuff, it's staggering. And I'm not going to bore you to death with statistics, other than the fact that Americans, now let's just take into consideration how many people there are in this country. There's about 320 million of us, right? Total, from infants all the way up to over 100-year-olds. There's about 320 million of us. But Americans make 2.9 billion trips to pharmacies to purchase over-the-counter medications every single year. That's 9 trips to a pharmacy for every man, woman, and child. Right? That's what the math comes out. I actually mathed right here on my
2: little
1: notepad.
2: I wonder what you're doing.
1: Yeah. I was writing while she was talking a second ago. I'm over here mathing.
2: No, I just thought you were taking notes on what I was saying. So it must have been something really good.
1: Failed. But what's crazy about that is we're going to the pharmacies 2.9 billion times a year, spending $34 billion a year in the process. Whoa. Just for over-the-counter medications.
2: Just for over-the-counter medication. I think that's the really important part here, right?
1: So, I mean, again, while, you know, like Aaron was saying, we're just starting to get more and more research. People are actually starting to connect the dots, really, with this research. And they're saying, okay, well, what if we look at this? What if we look at that? And that's how we're ending up with all this, with this more research, this better research that's saying, hey, you know what? These drugs aren't as safe as we once thought. They're actually creating long-term health problems.
2: Right. And I mean, and we really wanted to do this show because so often we hear people saying, oh, well, I take this, but I mean, that's just, you know, over the counter. You don't need to know, you know, and people come in and they're like, well, you don't need to know about like over the counter medications. Yeah, we do. I mean, and the thing is, when we make a big deal about it, you know, when we're talking to people, I mean, it's really considered kind of crazy, right? I mean, like, why would you be concerned with over-the-counter medications? It's over-the-counter. It's clearly not a big deal. It is a big deal. And we're sure we're...
1: Right. Tylenol is the number one cause of liver failure in the country.
2: Crazy. Right? But yeah, but we're told everybody can take Tylenol. I mean, and you know, we're kind of picking on Tylenol, but this goes for a lot of different...
1: No, no offense, Tylenol. maybe a little.
2: I mean, but there are a lot of these over-the-counter medications that we know are causing problems. And I just think it's time, you know, I mean, we just kind of want to put the information out there because if at least to kind of give you pause the next time that you think that you are going to reach for something that's simply over the counter. And so if, you know, why it's not going to harm you, so why not see if it helps, right? I think that's the way a lot of people look at it.
1: Well, and I think people also look at it, taking it even further than that. Lots and lots of patients that come to us will say, make comments like, well, I don't like to take pills. I don't want to take pills. This is not what I want to do. But then when we look at their list, they're taking 4 or 5 over-the-counter medications. It's like they don't even consider that that's a pill that
2: right.
1: They're taking. They don't, the Tylenol that I take every day, the Aleve that I take, the, you know, whatever, the Zyrtec that I take, well, that's not a pill. Well, of course
2: it is.
1: Well,
2: and the funny thing is, I mean, now that you say that, we also hear a lot of people say, well, that doesn't hardly do anything. Meaning, I get barely any relief, therefore, it could barely be doing anything to my body. And, you know, our point is, if you're barely getting any relief, then why are you taking it
1: right.
2: And potentially harming yourself?
1: Right.
2: But I think that, yeah, people put over-the-counter medications in more of a category with supplements than they do pharmaceuticals.
1: Yeah.
2: And because they're like, gosh, if you're able to get it over the counter, there's no way it can harm you, right? Unless you're taking an obscene amount.
1: Because that's the problem. We are taking it in an obscene amount because you can go and buy like aspirin in 1,000 pill bottles.
2: Right. But I mean,
1: who the hell needs 1,000 pills of aspirin?
2: But I think people aren't taking it, you know, all at one sitting. But I think there are people that take entire bottles. I mean, over the course of, you know.
1: Sure.
2: You know, I mean, if you're taking over-the-counter medications daily, there's a big problem.
1: Right.
2: There just is.
1: Yeah. So let's talk about ibuprofen for a little bit. So NSAIDs, non-steroidal anti-inflammatory drugs, they're very commonly used worldwide. There's about 70 million prescriptions and 30 billion over-the-counter doses sold annually. That's a huge discrepancy here. 70 million prescriptions, 30 billion over-the-counter doses sold annually. This is a ton. I mean, there is a massive amount of side effects that are associated with ibuprofen. There are cardiovascular side effects. There are gastrointestinal side effects. There are liver side effects, kidney side effects, and neonatal health complications. Women taking NSAIDs during pregnancy increase the risk of creating issues with the fetus, with the baby. This is a problem. I mean, the cardiovascular risks have been identified decades ago. They figured this stuff out. I mean, but the sad thing about this is a lot of this information, the public doesn't even know. They don't have any idea that there's a problem and that it's affecting their heart health. I mean, there was a study, 2017, there was a study published in the European Heart Journal, Cardiovascular Pharmacotherapy. and they associated ibuprofen consumption with a 31% increased risk of cardiac arrest, while several other studies linked the drug to non-fatal heart attacks, congestive heart failure, and high blood pressure. You know what the number one killer is in America? Heart disease. Has been for a long time. It will continue to be for a long time. But yet we're still piling on medications that have all these cardiovascular side effects. And people are like, well, I don't understand why I have congestive heart failure. Well, maybe it's the 14 ibuprofens you've taken every day for the last 20 years because your low back hurts, right? It's just mind-boggling what we're doing to ourselves, and people just don't even know. When we started,
2: and I think that's the issue, really. I mean, and that's, you know, again, why we wanted to do the show is that people don't even know that this could be contributing. And it's never brought up.
1: No.
2: I mean, they just get a diagnosis and no one ever says, hey, maybe you need to stop taking this or maybe you need to cut down, right? I mean, and it should be frustrating if you're listening to this and you're like, why did no one ever tell me this? Because it should be talked about more, but it's not.
1: Right. It's just completely...
2: It's too big of a moneymaker, right?
1: I think even your primary care physicians are just thinking of it as like, oh, you're taking some ibuprofen? Okay, great.
2: Right. Everybody takes ibuprofen. Really. I think that's what, you know, I mean, they're so used to seeing it
1: right. That
2: they just don't even bring it up. That's just, you know, everyone that comes in to see them is taking over-the-counter medications.
1: Yeah. It's so commonplace that we will see people that, you know, they don't mark anything in their medication list and their prescriptions or their over-the-counter spot where we have places where you fill this stuff out. And I ask every time, I'm like, so you're not taking any over-the-counter medications. Do you ever take Aleve? Do you ever take Tylenol? Do you ever take ibuprofen? And everyone says, oh, well, yeah, I take that. And I have to go back and fill it all in for them because they're taking it. They just didn't even think about it when they filled out the paperwork. All right, we got to take a break. When we come back, we're going to continue talking about safety of over-the-counter medication. You're listening to Wellness One.
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8: Hey, and welcome back, ladies and gentlemen. If you're just tuning in today, we are, well, we've kind of been up on our soapbox about over-the-counter medications, talking about their dangers and how so many people don't actually know how dangerous over-the-counter medications are and what side effects they carry when you're taking these things long-term. Don't get me wrong. You know, I don't have a problem if someone takes a dose of ibuprofen because their back hurts and they're as long as they're going to figure out, you know, what they can do to help it, right? Occasionally that stuff happens. This is not something that needs to be done all day, every day. And so that's not, in reality, that's not what we're talking about. We're not talking about the single dose stuff. I'm talking about
9: right.
8: the stuff
9: I mean,
8: where people
9: really,
8: are taking this
9: the
8: forever.
9: The single dose stuff is what over-the-counter medications were meant for, right? I mean, it's like if you need a little bit of relief for something short-term, this is a way to get you the medication that, you know, you don't have to go through your doctor. And so in looking at it in that way, it's not a terrible thing. You know, I mean, if you're able to take one Tylenol and get rid of a headache and you get a headache, you know, once a year, or, you know, whatever.
8: Whole different ballgame.
9: Like, totally different. But that's not how over-the-counter medications are being used. And really,
8: not using 30 billion doses a
9: right.
8: year or whatever it is.
9: But I mean, and I think that really goes to the heart of what, you know, we preach so often, which is that chronic illnesses are skyrocketing. People have these issues on a day-to-day basis. I mean, they're, you know, people aren't getting a headache once a year. People that get headaches are getting them, you know, almost daily, or they're getting a number of them a month, or they're getting them, you know, seasonally, or, you know, I mean, with women, they're getting them at certain times of the month. They're getting them for prolonged periods of time, and over-the-counter medications aren't designed to be used that way. I mean, not if you're going to use them safely. That's one of the things, you know, that we've talked to so many people about, not only getting them off of their pharmaceutical medications, because if you can find the root of the problem, you can quit having to take a lot of pharmaceuticals, but getting them off the other over-the-counter medications. And it's amazing, you know, because we do sometimes have people come in who are not on pharmaceuticals. It does not happen all that often because most people are on at least something.
8: That's true.
9: But we do have some people who don't take any of that, but they take over-the-counter medications. And it's amazing how much better they can feel when we figure out what's actually going on and they're no longer dealing with the side effects of those medications.
8: Yeah. So, you know, before the break, we were talking, I'd mentioned the cardiovascular risks that are associated with ibuprofen. You know, ibuprofen and other non-steroidal anti-inflammatories, they inhibit this enzyme called cyclooxygenase. And what this does is this enzyme produces these little inflammatory mediators called prostanoids. And they make them from this inflammatory stuff called arachidonic acid. And any of our patients that are listening out there, you've heard me talk about arachidonic acid because we test for this stuff. This is stuff that we can figure out what your levels are. It tells us what your likelihood is of being inflamed and in pain and things like that. Well, these NSAIDs inhibit the production of these inflammatory pain-producing prostanoids, but they also inhibit the beneficial prostanoids that do things like promote vasodilation, which will lower your blood pressure. They do things like inhibit platelet aggregation, so it's stopping you from creating a blood clot. And they also help you maintain a very healthy vascular system. And when you're taking these medications, you're losing those protective benefits. And sometimes it's about losing the protective benefits that's what ends up causing us damage and causing us problems in the long run. And people come in, they're like, well, I don't understand why I have, you know, all of these cardiovascular things. I don't do anything. I exercise, I do this, I do that. I'm like, yes, but you look at all of this over-the-counter medication that you're taking to inhibit pain that obviously, it isn't fixing the pain because you have to take it every single day. So let's figure out what's actually driving the pain and let's eliminate that. That way you don't have to take the medication all the time.
9: Right.
8: Well, novel idea.
9: Well, and I mean, but really, we've talked about this so much, but I really think that most people think that if it's possible to find out what's causing their pain, their doctor would have done that, right? When they've gone through the conventional medical system, they're like,
8: that's what they do in that 5 minutes of time that they spend with them. Right. They really dive into it and figure out what's causing that pain.
9: Right. But I mean, I think that's, or they'll give them some explanation. I mean, we've had people come in and say, well, my doctor says it's genetic, or my doctor said, you know, that this is, you know, because of, you know, this or that we're like, okay, first of all, they didn't test. There's no way they can know that. Right. And second of all, I'm pretty sure that's not true. So, I don't think it's that people aren't, you know, thinking about it. They just assume that if it could be figured out, it would have been figured out. And so they're left with, you know, take an over-the-counter medication or take something stronger for pain. And they're like, well, if I can function on ibuprofen, I'll take it. But, you know, our whole point is, well, it's not something that you can take and say, well, it might help. And at least, it's not going to hurt me because it's over-the-counter. It could hurt you. And there's a better way to do it.
8: Yeah. Yeah. Very well said. So we've talked about some cardiovascular reactions.
9: Not benefits.
8: No, it's not benefits. It's not benefits. It's eliminating the benefits. It's the opposite of benefits. But there are also gastrointestinal problems that come with taking, with long-term use and chronic use of ibuprofen or other NSAIDs. So what happens here is ibuprofen basically reduces these beneficial prostanoids that we just talked about with regard to the cardiovascular system. But there are beneficial prostanoids that help maintain the integrity of our gut, both our stomach and our intestinal barrier. And so we're basically shutting that down. So what's seen, literature is documented that 60 to 70% of individuals who take NSAIDs long-term develop Now, there's a list here of things that get developed. Intestinal inflammation, increased intestinal permeability, i.e. leaky gut, mucosal damage, gastric ulcers, diverticulitis. They actually get blood loss and anemia. So you can create these ulcers and you start bleeding and now you're losing blood and become anemic. As well as nutrient malabsorption. Well, of course there's nutrient malabsorption. If your gut is completely inflamed and can't function properly, there's no possible way that you're going to absorb the nutrients that you're consuming, whether you're trying to absorb nutrients from food or whether you're trying to absorb nutrients from like things like dietary supplements, right? It's just destroying everything. Not to mention the fact that these things alter the gut microbiome. So you completely throw out of balance everything that's inside of you that's on your team and trying to help you. You're dropping a nuclear bomb in there. So once
9: right.
8: we...
9: And you're not even dropping a nuclear bomb, right? But you're dropping a bomb.
8: Yeah, you're dropping
9: right?
8: a bomb.
9: I mean, and that's the
8: it's
9: thing.
8: It's death by hand grenades over and over and over again.
9: Right. And I think... But I mean, I think that's an important distinction because I think that, you know, like I said before, people think of, you know, a narcotic or a prescription pain medication. Okay, well, that would make sense that that's causing a problem. But this is just like, you know, not really doing anything. But... It's the repeated effect of it that can cause long-term issues.
8: Yeah. So not only does ibuprofen cause all those other issues, ibuprofen can allow the transfer of inflammatory bacteria from the intestine into the liver. Once that happens, we get inflammation in the liver. Once we have inflammation in the liver, that's how we can develop non-alcoholic fatty liver disease. And non-alcoholic fatty liver disease is becoming so prevalent that it can actually be tested for. Quest Labs actually has a little thing that you can check to see if someone actually has non-alcoholic fatty liver disease. They're looking. It's so ridiculously prevalent. And it's so prevalent that when this came out, they actually sent a rep to our office to tell us about non-alcoholic fatty liver disease. I laughed a little bit. The rep actually laughed a little bit. He's like, I have to document that I came. And he's like, I know you understand this stuff, but I still have to come.
9: And, most of the reps that come to our office are like, okay, listen, I need to just do this. I mean, you know, and some are, I mean, I don't mean that to put down reps, but like, that's what we do, right? We're
8: right.
9: researchers. So it's just, you know, whereas most doctor's offices are going to come in.
8: And it's going to be new to them.
9: And it's going to be new and they're going to be teaching them something. We're just like, well, you know, we're researching on an everyday basis. Plus, we're, you know, preparing for these radio shows.
8: The old guy that used to be, he's no longer with the company, but he was a part of Quest and he did a lot with the cardiovascular work. He actually called me one day and was like, okay, can you I'm recording this. Can you teach me all of this stuff about this testing? And I taught the guy in charge of all of that stuff how I explain these things because he was trying to have a way to explain it to other doctors when he went to their office to tell them this is what this test is and what it means and how you can really explain this stuff to your patients. It's just kind of comical how
9: And that's why we have a radio show.
8: Yeah.
9: So hopefully you're benefiting from this.
8: So it's fun times. So When you start creating these GI problems and liver problems basically come hand in hand, and that's where I was going with that how we end up with this non-alcoholic fatty liver disease. Once you develop non-alcoholic fatty liver disease, the next thing that comes along is scarring and all kinds of other problems that go along with nutrient utilization. So the liver is like a big powerhouse organ in our body. And if we're just bombarding it and it's just taking a beating because we're constantly ending up, you know, taking ibuprofen, this is how ibuprofen leads to liver failure. This is why it's such a problem for people that have impaired liver. Not to mention when you're taking NSAIDs or even Tylenol when you've been drinking alcohol. That's a double whammy on the liver. Should never really be done under any circumstance if you can avoid that. But, you know, when we start talking about liver and damage to the liver, then we have to start talking about how the kidneys suffer, how the immune function suffers. And, I mean, we've got to take a break. When we come back, I want to talk a little bit about how how ibuprofen usage can damage the kidneys and damage the immune function in our body. This all ties together. It makes a lot of sense when you start putting all the pieces of the puzzle together for people. You're listening to Wellness One.
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12: The legendary Fast Eddie at Fast Eddie's Bon Air and St. Louis baseball legend, Jason Isringhausen.
13: Hey, Izzy, what's going on?
14: Well, Eddie, I've been a little busy with the kids getting ready to go back to school and all.
13: Well, wait a minute. What exactly is back to school?
14: Well, Eddie, that kind of means when the kids actually go back to school after a long summer.
13: Well, I never really did spend a lot of time in school, so I never got real excited about going back to school. I always hear about it. Doesn't sound all that great to me.
14: Yeah, I kind of remember it that way. I guess that's why you know how to throw such a good time.
13: I kind of, you know how to throw such a good curveball. Yeah, I did kind of trade in my books for some beers and some boogie.
14: Yeah, I hear you. But for most people, going back to school is an important time of the year. Time for us adults to have a little bit more fun.
13: I just like going back to Fast Eddie. Ice cold beer, delicious eats, succulent shrimp. If you're 21 and in the mood and you want to get back to Fast Eddie, come on over and hang out with me at Fast Eddie's Bon Air. I think we both made the right move. We're doing pretty good with beer and baseball.
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8: And welcome back, everyone. If you're just tuning in, We've been talking about over-the-counter medication, specifically ibuprofen.
9: We've really been hitting on ibuprofen.
8: We've been hammering ibuprofen.
9: Our show on over-the-counter medications has really turned into an ibuprofen.
8: And we're not even done yet. We were just talking during the break there.
9: So if you are someone who is constantly taking ibuprofen, or you know someone who is frequently popping ibuprofen, recommend this show because you should think about that.
8: Our producer at the break, she's like, yeah, this is something that everybody reaches for ibuprofen no matter what. And we completely agree. We understand that.
9: We see it. I mean,
8: But that's exactly how we end up with having all of these complications and things. These are drivers of heart disease. These are drivers of liver disease. And these things are drivers of kidney disease. I mean, before the break, I said I was going to come back and talk about liver stuff. I mean, I can't tell you how many times we've ran blood labs on people and their liver enzymes. They're young yes. individuals. Liver enzymes are elevated. This is a problem. And then when I'm like, okay, your liver enzymes are up. You've been taking a little bit too much of this ibuprofen. You may be taking a little more than what you told me you're taking initially. And so I'll go back and I put their feet to the fire and I say, okay, so this, what you told me that you occasionally take ibuprofen once in a great while doesn't equate with what we're seeing here. Are you taking it more than once in a while? And then we get the, well, yeah, maybe.
9: I take
8: it every day. Well, when you take it, yeah, exactly. When you take it, how much do you take? Well, I take 5 or 6.
9: Yeah, if I take one, does nothing. You know, that's what I mean. We hear a lot. Like, you know, if I took 1 or 2 pills, I mean, I used to do that. It does nothing. It doesn't even have an effect. And so we take more. I mean, it's over the counter. It can't be that bad, right? So we see it a lot.
8: Yeah. So anyway, I mean, the book is out, or what's the phrase? I can't think of the phrase right now. But the jury is out. I knew it was a lawyer thing. Books, juries, they're all lawyer things. The jury's still out on like exactly how ibuprofen creates the liver damage. We know that it does, you know, it moves these things over into the liver, which causes the inflammation in the liver. Research hasn't actually caught up with that to explain all of the mechanics.
9: But does
8: just
9: it matter?
8: Yet. No, it doesn't matter. We know that if you take it, your liver becomes inflamed. Inflamed liver equals fatty liver disease long term.
9: Right. And from a very, you know, I mean, just basic standpoint, I mean, we know that if you're taking something, the liver has to process it.
8: Right.
9: So the liver, I mean, you're putting stress in your liver. Now, if you're taking it every once in a while, is that a big deal? Well, no. I mean, like your liver, I mean, our bodies are made to be able to deal with, you know, we're equipped to deal with, you know, toxic substance or foreign substances in small doses every once in a while. It's when you're taking it repeatedly and taking it in large doses that, you know, you're going to affect your organs and the liver especially.
8: Yeah. And I mean, now there's this testing now that can be done, this genetic testing to see how you process medications and what you should or shouldn't avoid. A lot of people show up, if they run the test, they find out, oh my gosh, I'm not supposed to take ibuprofen. What do I do?
9: Right.
8: That's literally the question I get. I can't take ibuprofen. What do I do? Like, well, let's figure out.
9: That's why you're here.
8: Yeah, that's why you're here. Let's answer that question. So it damages the kidneys. It changes how the kidney is able to filter things out. It reduces the kidney's ability to filter. And when you reduce the kidney's ability to filter, you end up leaving extra water, extra waste in the body. And that's no good. Now we're building up toxicity because our kidneys aren't able to filter the way that they're supposed to. That no one wants that. So there's a big, there's damage everywhere that goes on.

0: last long throughout their life. Of course they're going to last throughout the person's life. Of course they're going to have issues and troubles and problems later in life. Are we able to say that if a mom took, you know, whatever dose of ibuprofen, I don't think the research is there yet. But it's just common sense to say if we're damaged as a baby, we have long-term damage in our health. That's just a common sense. I'm not trying to extrapolate anything that's not possible, right? Because it is possible. So I know at the beginning I said that we were going to talk about something and then talk about the natural alternatives, but let's talk a little bit about acetaminophen, because the natural alternatives to ibuprofen and acetaminophen are basically the same.
1: Because they're taken for basically the same purpose.
0: Yeah,
1: right?
0: You're taking them for the same reason. So let's talk a little bit about acetaminophen. So the research on this is about every week, about 23% of Americans take an acetaminophen containing... take an acetaminophen containing medicine. Now, there are different types of there are prescription medications that have, you know, something combined with acetaminophen. There's just straight up acetaminophen. There are different ways that you can take this. But let's talk about some of the dangers of acetaminophen. For instance, if you're wanting to have kids, the effects of prenatal acetaminophen used by women and men has an effect on their children, right? So when women take acetaminophen before they become pregnant, while they're pregnant, they can increase their baby's risk of having asthma, ADHD, autism, lowered IQ, behavioral problems, language display, impaired executive function, and cerebral palsy. Whoa, that's a big list, right? And if dads take acetaminophen prior to conception, so if it's preconception acetaminophen use for 8 or more days, it's associated with ADHD in kids. So a lot of people that take acetaminophen take it every single day. And so guys, you're increasing the risk of your child having ADHD if you're taking it 8 days before they're conceived. This stuff affects our entire body and our next generation here. We're talking about a generational change. This is huge. And then if kids are using it in early childhood, right? If a baby has to use acetaminophen between the ages of 12 and 18 months, you increase the risk of autism spectrum disorder eightfold. In adults, acetaminophen blunts emotions and empathy. Now let's back up. What do doctors tell parents to give children who have a fever? Tylenol.
1: It's safe, right?
0: It's safe. What do they tell them to give a child if they are complaining or the baby's a little fussy because they're teething? Tylenol. And yet right here, the research is showing an increased risk of autism spectrum disorder eightfold. Now, I know a lot of people out there want to point the finger at one specific thing that causes autism, and I don't think that that's true at all. I think there are a lot of things that play a role here, and this is one of them.
1: Right, or could be. You know, I mean, I think that this
0: Well, the research is indicating this.
1: Right. No, I mean, that this could be one of the,
0: sure,
1: the things that,
0: sure,
1: you know,
0: I mean, see what you're saying.
1: Yeah, I mean, like, we're certainly not saying that every case of autism probably has something to do with acetaminophen.
0: No, that's correct.
1: We're just saying that, you know, I mean, this is one of the factors that could lead to it. And I mean, I can't tell you how many times we've had people roll their eyes at us when, you know, because our son is going, you know, he's teething right now. And, you know, there are times when he gets a little fussy and we've had people say, just give him some Tylenol. And we're like, we don't give him Tylenol. And there are eye rolls. I know that people, you know, and most of the people around us expect that stuff from us anyway.
0: Yeah.
1: But
0: most of them don't even say anything to us anymore.
1: Yeah. Maybe behind our backs, but yeah. Not to our face.
0: That's okay. So it's also toxic to the liver and kidneys. There's half of acute liver failure is caused by acetaminophen. Acute liver failure, acetaminophen is causing half of it. I mean, it's just insane. It increases the permeability of the gut, allowing this inflammatory bacteria to get from the gut into the liver, just like ibuprofen does, right? Maximum dose, 4,000 milligrams a day. That can cause liver damage, just that dose. Maximum safe dose, according to the the bottle is that much.

0: much. But that can cause liver damage, cause elevated liver enzymes, right? And that can happen in 4 days. Four. I know people that have taken this for months. So, anyway, we've got to take a break. When we come back, we'll touch a little bit more on acetaminophen, and then we're going to talk about the alternatives to ibuprofen and acetaminophen. You're listening to Wellness One.
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0: And welcome back, everyone. If you're just tuning in, you've missed a rant basically for the last almost hour on over-the-counter medications. And specific, we were going to talk about several. We kind of dove into.
16: then we figured out how angry we were about ibuprofen and acetaminophen.
0: Ibuprofen and acetaminophen just took a beating in the last 45 minutes or so. So we're going to finish up today just by talking about some alternatives that you can utilize if you're. If you find yourself taking too much ibuprofen or acetaminophen. So a lot of people out there are looking for pain. I mean, they're taking Tylenol and acetaminophen, or Tylenol, it's the same thing. They're taking acetaminophen or ibuprofen for pain relief. And so we're going to talk about some things that can help with pain relief for you as an alternative to those things.
16: Yes, if you are in, you know, an acute state, because I just want to stress before we get into this that the best thing you can do if you're having to take this on a regular basis is find a functional medicine practitioner and figure out why you feel like you need it in the first place, right? Like the best thing you can do is find the cause of your symptom and, you know, treat the cause so you don't need it anymore.
0: And if you've been taking it for a long term, finding out if you've created damage
16: right.
0: that needs to be worked on and potentially fixed.
16: Right. But in the meantime, you know, I mean, there are people who are like, okay, well, what am I supposed to do now? Right. I mean, I've already been taking this for a long time. And if I don't take it, I'm in pain or whatever. And that's what we want to talk about and give you some alternatives that you can use at home now, even if you don't know what's actually causing your symptoms.
0: Yeah. So the first one we'll throw out there is Boswellia. Boswellia is it's a resin that's been extracted from a specific tree that's in India, the Middle East, Northern Africa. And this stuff was used back in Ayurveda, which is the ancient Indian medicine that's out there. And they used it to treat arthritic pain, reduce inflammation, help with fevers. And a lot of research has shown that it does have very anti-inflammatory, anti-arthritic pain-relieving properties. I mean, there's a lot of stuff that's beneficial for it. If you're looking for this product, you want to find stuff. There's been some standardization to Boswellia. So if you find some Boswellia, you want to make sure at minimum that this stuff is standardized to contain 30% of the AKBA, which it's a big long word. It's 3-acetyl-11-keto-beta-boswellic acid. Don't ask me to say it again. But that's the one that's most beneficial in relieving pain and decreasing inflammation and helping with joint mobility. That's where the research is. So if you're doing that, you know, typical dosages of that, I off the top of my head, somewhere around 800, 1200 milligrams. I think you can take that up to 3 times a day. Don't quote me on that. Go buy your bottles because they're all different. They're going to be different capsular sizes. So go buy your bottles recommendation on what you can do or talk to your physician about dosages for that. And then, you know, that's enough on Boswellia. There's a lot of people that like to utilize it. It's a great herb out there for that sort of thing.
16: Pregnant women have to avoid it.
0: Yeah. Pregnant women have to stay away.
16: I just think that's a big thing. We want to make sure that, it can promote abortion actually.
0: So spontaneous abortion. If you take that, don't take that if you're pregnant. The next one on the list is tart cherry juice. Tart cherry juice has a very high level of antioxidants. It's very anti-inflammatory, so we can reduce inflammation for all of our joints and muscles and bones and such. It's most frequently consumed as a juice, and there are research studies out there having people take between 2 ounces and 12 ounces a day. If you're going to try that, I always tell people, start with 2 ounces and see how that does. If you need to increase it, but we've got to figure out what the dosage is for you. Make sure when you buy the stuff, you're getting organic, no sugar added tart cherry juice. And tart cherry juice can be consumed safely by pregnant women. So if you're having pain, that may be something for you. Another thing is turmeric. Turmeric is very popular now. It's been popular for a long time in the functional medicine world. It's becoming more mainstream. It has a compound called curcumin, which is helpful in alleviating pain. Curcumin by itself has a lot of very low bioavailability. To get the therapeutic doses, you have to take a lot of it, or you can just find yourself some liposomal curcumin. That's the best way to do that. That's something that we carry at the office is a liposomal curcumin. It's much more easily absorbed, and it works well, both on A, knowing the science behind it on my end, and B, hearing back from patients saying, yeah, this stuff works. It is safe for pregnant women to consume turmeric in like doses that you would consume with food. However, when we're talking about these super high doses in a supplement, stay away from that stuff. You don't want to be taking that during pregnancy.
16: Right. And really, I mean, we're bringing up these. I mean, these are, things that actually we know, are problems with pregnant women. But unless you know for sure that it's safe, I mean, we said tart cherry juice can be safe for pregnant women. I mean, anyone who is pregnant knows, stay away from things if you're not.
0: Yeah.
16: If we're not specifically saying it's okay.
0: Right. The next one is gaining massive amounts of popularity now in this country. It's CBD oil. So CBD oil, they're not all created equal. If you try one and it doesn't work for you, it doesn't mean that another one won't. Because there's not a lot going on in standardization of things, and CBD's coming from different things. Like some people are producing CBD from hemp, some people are producing it from cannabis sativa. Just depends on where it's coming from and what the compounds are. It's just a little bit different across the board, and what people are marketing and what's on the label versus what's actually in the product. So if you're going to use this, find a reputable company, find something that works for you. Talk to your functional medicine provider. I'm sure that they will know something to point you in the right direction.
16: Right, we have some definite views on this. CBD oil is similar in to supplements in that it has so much to do with how the manufacturing process goes. So, it's not just, the fact that it's CBD oil. It's, what exactly it contains and how it was made can make a huge difference as far as efficacy.
0: Yeah.
16: And safety.
0: That's exactly right. And then last on the list would be collagen. Collagen is great because it can help decrease pain significantly. I'm kind of particular when it comes to collagen and collagen supplementation. You want to have a very, very high quality product. You want the size of the collagen molecule that's in the product to be a very specific size. Some of the stuff that's popular over-the-counter stuff out there as far as collagen is not that. And so people that switch and say, okay, well, I understand that you're taking this product. However, this over here, it works differently because it's a different size. It has different bioavailability. They start taking this other product and they're like, holy cow, I didn't realize that it could decrease my knee pain so much, or it helped my joint pain, or help my body aches and pains. It really, truly makes a big difference. And I mean, yeah, you can get it in your diet with consuming bone broth and things like that, but supplementing helps too. So, all right, that's about all the time that we have for today. I hope you've enjoyed our show on basically ibuprofen and acetaminophen. But if you want more information, visit our website, theinstituteofnaturalhealth.com. 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Follow us on all our socials. We'd love to hear from you. Comment, shoot us emails, anything. We'll get back to you as quickly as we can. For Aaron, I'm Dr. TJ. This has been Wellness 101. Thanks for listening.
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This is Golf with Jay Delsing.

0: With Jay Delsing and with Jay Delsing, I'm Dan McLaughlin. We come to you every weekend from the CarShield studios and presented by the Stiefel Charity Classic. Coming up, Jay will have a chance to visit with Steve Pate, former college teammate at UCLA. PGA Tour, Nationwide Tour, the Champions Tour, 8 professional wins for Steve Pate, 6 on the PGA Tour, played in 2 Ryder Cups, had more than 70 top 10 finishes. Jay, great to be with you. Obviously, one of the best teammates you probably have ever played with in Steve Pate.
1: Yeah, and as good a player as he was, Danny, he's a better human being, and he's had some health scares and things like that. We're going to talk about a lot of different stuff, but we're not dropping the game of golf either. We talk about it and have some fun. So this is the human volcano, man. Not many people. There's very few better nicknames in all of sport than a human volcano.
0: And how did he get it?
1: He's got a little personality.
0: Okay.
1: Explosive. He's got quite a bit of temper flaring, but yeah. I think I may have told the story 100 times, but I'll say it again. My rookie year on tour, when we're going to play in the Anheuser-Busch Golf Classic, it was at Williamsburg, Virginia. And I don't know if you've ever been to Williamsburg, D, but
0: I
1: it's
0: have.
1: In the middle of nowhere.
0: Yeah.
1: So it's halfway, it's an hour between Norfolk, and it's an hour between Richmond.
0: Yep.
1: So there's no easy way to fly. Nobody's flying private at this time. So you fly into Norfolk, and the tournament runs a transportation shuttle, and I'm in a van with Mark Hayes. And Mark Hayes has won the Players' Championship, and he's just, you know, and I know who he is, and I've played with him once, I think, in my career. This is probably halfway through the year, and he's a quiet guy. And we're just riding in the van, and he says, hey, Jay, you went to school with Steve Pate, didn't you? I said, I did. Yeah, we went to UCLA together. And he said, you should do yourself and him a favor. Do him a favor, and you should talk to him. I played with him a couple weeks ago, and his behavior can get really embarrassing. And I said, Mark, he's like 50 times better. And he goes, no, I'm telling you, he's better. He's better now. He's on the right. He's trending in the right. And he's like, whoa.
0: Yeah.
1: He was like, my wife blush. And I'm like, yeah, he's better.
0: Isn't that the way it is, though, in golf, is that you do see sometimes a personality that comes out on the golf course that truly is not the personality of what that person is at work, at home, just away from the golf course. Sports has a way of doing that to you.
1: Oh, yeah, absolutely. I mean, because Pater is the most mild-mannered guy. He's very bright, very well-read. I mean, he is not this, you know, jock kind of guy that just loses his cookies on the golf course, and then like he's able to separate it. But at the time, while he's going through that episode, just stand back, man. Stand back. Clubs get in the air. All sorts of different stuff happens. It's crazy.
0: One of the things I know you're going to get into is Liv. And this past week on Monday, Liv officially filed for bankruptcy. And in the court rulings that become public with this, they showed some of the money that's owed to players still. Like Brooks Koepka is a great example. He still owed $1.7 million. And now he's on the PGA Tour. So there's names that are on there that are pretty big names. Terrell Hatton, I think, was around $3 million. I mean, you're talking about the earnings for these guys that you just wonder, all right, are they going to get paid or what the situation is? But there's a lot of big names in the game of golf that players affiliated with Liv that are still owed a lot of money. And you know they're going to get it in some way, somehow. They're going to recoup it. But Brooks Koepka, $1.7 million.
1: Well, Danny, it says right here in the headlines, Liv Golf owes its top players $64 million. John Rahm is owed $7.47 million. And the list goes on. Liv says it owns between $100 million and $500 million in assets and owes between $500 million and $1
0: billion. It's incredible.
1: And creditors. So, yeah. Wow, this is so weird, Danny. Let me go through the list and tell you. After round, Bryson DeChambeau is owed $5.77 million. Dustin Johnson, DJ, $5.49 million. Cameron Smith, $4.84 million. Adrian Meronk, $4.44 million. Terrell Hatton, $3.337 million. Rounds. Those are the top six. It says Liv doesn't agree that it owes all of that, and DeChambeau's
0: shocking.
1: Imagine that, right?
0: Right.
1: I mean, IMG Media is owed $3.2 million, Danny, as a vendor. United Nations Refugee Agency is listed as owed $1.72 under a grant agreement that Liv agreed to pay them. So this is exactly the sort of stuff, D, that when we talked about this all the time, like they're not paying the grant, they agreed to give this charity some money and they're not going to do it. It's just murky.
0: Mm-hmm.
1: And it does, none of it surprises me. And it wouldn't surprise me if there was more.
0: I wonder if a guy like David Faraday can come back to the PGA Tour and it's not a punishment as if you were a player. This is a media guy. You know what I mean? He's a media announcer.
1: Right.
0: And if he's welcome back, because I would love to have him back on the PGA Tour.
1: Well, Danny, here's the difference. David Faraday was not a PGA Tour member.
0: Yeah, okay.
1: David Faraday, so he's not going to be restricted to any of those things. I mean, it just like, you know, it just like when Joe Buck left Fox and went to ESPN.
0: That's my point.
1: If Fox said, "Hey, we got baseball again, Joe. We want you back," Joe could go back.
0: Sure.
1: And so, yeah, I think David could go back. I mean, it'll be really interesting to see what he wants to do.
0: I love this. This is on Monday as well. Was thank a superintendent day last Monday.
1: And that was awesome.
0: That happens, obviously, in the game of golf. But you thank in your local superintendent, those guys and gals that put so much time and effort into making sure the golf course is up to snuff, if you will, for all of us that love to play.
1: And, Danny, we're going through the tail end of the dog days of summer. We haven't seen rain over a month. And these temperatures, even though a couple of days this weekend, they kind of dropped a little bit and felt a little refreshing, it still got really hot.
0: Yeah.
1: And was it last week or so? I mean, the week before the BMW, it was meltdown hot, where we were having heat indexes of 107, 108, and up to, I think, even 110. And these guys and gals are out there every single day at the crack. They're up there at O'Dark 30 watering and doing things that need to be done so the golf course stays alive, the greens stay in good shape. And shout out to Mike Knoll and the staff at Norwood. They just do an unbelievable job.
0: Course is hard, though, and not hard to play. I mean, it's just literally the courses around the area have gotten really hard throughout the Midwest.
1: They really have. I mean, we just haven't. You can't. If Mother Nature doesn't cooperate and drop a little bit of moisture, you can't water enough to offset that amount. I mean, because you're talking about acres and acres and acres, and so nobody's got that much water.
0: All right. Interesting email that we get that coincides with what we're talking about. Mike in South City, who emails us a bunch, but he says, "Jay, I had to wait for the superintendent. It was the actual superintendent watering the greens and approaching that after someone waters the greens. How do you approach it when putting and what it does to the green and what it does with your putts?"
1: Well, we had a situation like that last week, Danny, when the weather was so hot that they're periodically syringing the greens just to give them a little bit of moisture and to, you know, keep them alive. And well, what it does is, I mean, first of all, you got to pay attention to what's happening, and then they also got to see how much water is on the top surface, because when it's that hot, D, it'll evaporate quickly. So what you've got to do is look and see, like, how soon are you putting after, because you'll actually, certain golf courses will leave little bitty puddles and then watch it, you know, evaporate. Not a bunch of it, because that'll burn the grass out, but you'll see that. So you just got to pay attention to it. But with that sort of extreme heat that we had, Danny, it's going to affect your putt probably within 5 or 10 minutes of you putting on that green surface. But after that, that water will be absorbed and evaporated.
0: All right, we get emails and texts. We're going to do a bunch of those throughout our show. Syringing, Jay, just heard you say that. What do you mean about syringing with the greens?
1: Yeah, so syringing is just where you see a part of the superintendent's staff and the workforce that's at the golf course, where they'll hook a hose up to a nearby, either a sprinkler head or a lot of them have these little heads, Danny, that are in the ground that'll have actually have a metal cap on it, and the cap just kind of closes down on top of it, and it's much smaller than a sprinkler head. And they just open that cap, and then you'll see the hose is a smaller end that slides straight into that hole, and then they twist it and it engages the water, and that's how it turns on, and then they'll water the green. So that way, every single green that's built has one of those.
0: Okay, makes sense.
1: You know, sense. So and the guys that are working the golf course for you know where that is. So they're like, yeah, okay, cool. We're going to get this over here. We're on 13. We know, and they also have a schematic map, Danny. You know, so like, let's say they've got new workforce, they'll have a map drawn and show them where it is, and they're not hard to find. In fact, next time we're playing, just remind me, and I'll show you where one of them is for one of the greens, because you can find it and okay. See it. It's different, D, than a sprinkler head. Now, if your ball comes to rest under you're standing on, you still get relief, but it's different than a sprinkler head. A sprinkler head is a flat object that almost looks like a plate, Danny, and you'll have different sizes, but that plate will go up or open up, and a sprinkler head will come out of it, and it all depends on the type. They have Toro, they have Rain Man, they have all sorts of different Toro and Rain Man are basically the main two sprinklers that are in the golf space, and they have different sort of heads, so they'll have a little, sometimes the lid will lift up and the thing will spin around, and it could shoot water out 40 yards.
0: I had an interesting situation that I had to bring my rules official in on number 10 on the East.
1: Yes.
0: This last weekend,
1: yes,
0: that we played, and they have expanded the green. It's a bigger green than, yes, the original green. Number 10, East Course at Norwood. I said, Jay, I got two sprinkler heads that are in my way.
1: Yeah.
0: What can I do? Because I it's in my line of trying to putt, and you said, good luck.
1: Right. So, if you're within, if these are not on the green surface and you're within two club lengths of them, you get to move that. On the green surface, I should probably double check this, but you were not within two club lengths of them. So I knew you didn't get a drop. But what happens here, guys, is that the powers that be over at Norwood found some of the old topography maps. And with those topography maps, they found the original design for the greens. And so this is a 1922 golf course. And so, so what they did was they started digging. And so, Dee, the way that they can confirm these are right is that they use certain green tiles, which are different elements that they put under the greens back in the day, and you can dig down and find them. And so you're actually verifying where the edge stops and by where those tiles and things are.
0: Sure.
1: So they've done that, and they've expanded. Oh my gosh. Big differences on the 18th green on the east, on the 10th green on the east. I saw it on a couple others, and I'll think of that. But Danny, about 10 or 15 years ago, we did it on the west golf course, and it changed the first green dramatically. It changed the eighth green dramatically. And so we started, the first time I've ever seen this happen, D, was at Pebble Beach. And what happens is, so imagine through the course of 30 years, you have your maintenance crew and they're doing their thing, man. They're cutting greens and mowing grass and taking care of bunkers and everything. But let's just talk about the greens for a minute. You take your mower and you're trying to cut along the edge of the green surface where you have the fringe and the green meat, right? Well, D, you're never going to be able to get that just right. And so over 30 years, the fringes start encroaching on this, on the green itself, and the greens get really smaller, considerably smaller. So we came back to Pebble Beach to get ready to play in the AT&T National Pro-Am. We get to number 7 and go, whoa, what happened? Because now I hadn't looked at my packet from my registration, but they had information in there. But what it was, D, is that they got the old maps back, and so they moved the greens back to their original size. So now on the 7th, that little 90-yard par 3, there's a back right hole location over there because all that green came back in.
0: Right.
1: And before, that was just fringe.
0: Right.
1: And so you're like, you can't put the flag over there. It's not on the, it's right on the edge of the green. So that happens all over the place. It's one of those. It's just a thing when you're mowing greens, you just, the green surfaces shrink. That's all there is to it.
0: As you well know, I'm not a pro, Jay. So I thought about chipping,
1: yes,
0: on the green, but then I thought to myself, you know what? You're not a pro. You may not pick this. You may take a chunk of the green out. I ain't about to do that. So I putted it. Thank goodness it went around it. Yep. It was fine. No big deal.
1: Yep.
0: But that's something that I'm sure you have done before where you're chipping on the green.
1: Which first time I ever did that was on the sixth green at Riviera because there's a bunker in the middle of that green.
0: Okay.
1: Yeah. So I've laid, I've laid some sod off of that thing.
0: Steve Pate is coming up. He'll be your guest. And again, you played with him at UCLA. And I was looking back at the team that you had with Corey Pavin, yourself, Steve Pate, some others. And I've said this to you before, but you got PGA Tour players playing on the college level and you guys don't win the national championship. How does this happen? How?
1: We were 21 and idiots because we thought we knew everything. The best chance we had was my junior year and Pavin got disqualified for not signing the scorecard.
0: Which is incredible.
1: Yeah.
0: Yeah.
1: And then I shot, we were playing at Pinehurst number two. The last day I shot 68, bogeyed three of my last four. So I had it going that day. But the other days I shot nothing but 73s and 74s. We wound up finishing third. It was no good. I mean,
0: just one of the things with golf.
1: We had one of those weeks. We had won everything else. I bet you, Danny, in my last, in 1982 and 1983, I bet you we won 50 tournaments.
0: Wow.
1: We won everything we played in. Everything.
0: And you guys are ranked number one in the country, too.
1: We were. For the last two plus years, we were ranked number one the entire time.
0: It's amazing.
1: Yep.
0: It's amazing. Steve Pate is coming up. Give me an idea about his game, too. What was it about Steve Pate that stood out? Like, what aspect of his game did you say, ooh, that's something that's pretty special with what he does?
1: I had an unbelievable short game. When I first saw him, I marveled at this guy's ability to pitch the ball out of. You know, I was learning how to hit buried bunker shots and things like that, and he had just – he has this ability to focus, D, and when he gets into one of those zones, it's just – you could blow a bomb up next to him, and he's not even going to notice.
0: Is that right?
1: Yeah, and that's why, you know, they had a real problem trying to find somebody to play with Tiger Woods on the Ryder Cup team, and then they met Steve, and they're like, oh, we found him, because Steve doesn't care.
0: Yeah.
1: He's like, let's go.
0: And we're going to see that with the President's Cup, too.
1: Yeah.
0: You know, trying to find the right pairings with the various ways that this is going to be set up. I always find that fascinating, because there is the mental aspect of trying to find the right guy. Yeah. They're all great players.
1: Yeah.
0: But let's find something that suits both their games, but also the mental side of trying to find the right fit with that person.
1: So I was in the fitness trailer, and Tiger comes in after playing with Peter in the Ryder Cup. And I said, hey, how'd you enjoy that experience? I've played a few times. He goes, your boy was so fun. I go, he's the best. And he goes, I told him, I go, how come every single time you put a new dip in, you make a birdie? And Peter's like, what are you talking about? Tiger's like, I'm watching you. Every time you put a dip in, you make another birdie. So Peter's like, give me my dip can.
0: I love it.
1: Yeah.
0: Steve Pate is coming up. 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

0: Welcome into Golf with Jay Delsing. I'm your host, Jay. I'm coming to you from the Car Shield Studios. We are presented by the Stiefel Charity Classic. I'm here with my buddy, UCLA teammate, PGA Tour roommate, whatever the hell we were out there for all those years. Peter, thanks for joining me, and how we doing?
1: We're doing good. Doing good.
0: We got a lot to talk about. Peter, live golf. Rest in peace. What do you got?
1: Yeah, rest in peace. They tried. They failed. They tried a new format. You know, I give them credit for making an attempt, but it just didn't generate interest. Then they get signed to move on.
0: What is it? Do you remember in the 90s when Greg Norman tried to do this with the World Golf Tour?
1: Yes.
0: Is it anything more than his ego?
1: Yeah, it's more than that, but it's a big part of it. It's the small field events. Well, LIV didn't have the players to do that. You know, they had small field events where half the players really didn't have anything in the way of accomplishments. That's a problem. I always had an issue with small field events. I mean, I played in some of the WGC events, and I think it creates a self-perpetuating top echelon. Yes, they're difficult to win, but no, they're not difficult to make a pile of money and keep yourself in that top echelon. Because you got a small field, not everybody's playing well. You got 50 guys, and half of them, or 20 of them aren't playing well. Yeah, you're going to have a high finish. I mean, when you got 100 more players in the field and half of those guys are playing well, it changes everything. I'm not the typical golf fan. I like seeing guys that are playing for their career and their status and breaking through for the first time. I don't really want to watch the same guys play over and over and over again. But again, I don't think I'm the typical golf fan.
0: Yeah, I'm with you, Peter. I hate these words are going to come out of my mouth, but I really, when I watch LIV, I see these guys in shorts and it look like you and I could have been playing it like a member guest somewhere. I know how hot we were when we were kids. I remember the Anheuser-Busch Classic. Remember? Oh my gosh.
1: 16th Green at Kings Mill was the hottest place on earth.
0: There's nothing hotter. There was not a breath of air within a mile of that. But I saw that living, I'm like, the shotgun start I had a struggle with. I get having all the players on the course at the same time, but I just couldn't get down with the shorts.
1: No. And again, I think, we're showing our age to some extent, but I don't think it's a professional look. I like wearing shorts in practice rounds for tournaments, but when the tournament starts, I think the PGA Tour professional golf needs to set itself apart and look professional. And I don't think shorts do it.
0: Did you ever see any sort of business plan here from Greg and Yasser and those guys that looks sustainable in any sort of way other than just having more cash than you knew what to do with?
1: No, I'm not convinced it was about trying to turn a profit on golf. I think, my opinion, Saudi Arabia is trying to diversify their economy, and something besides oil and possibly become a tourist attraction. And their tourists are not coming from the U.S., most likely. Most of them come from Europe and Asia. I think Formula One and soccer is a better venue for them to achieve that than golf. And, no matter how much money somebody has, eventually they get tired of losing it. And they call it quits and move on to something else.
0: You've seen that a couple of times with your golf course design business, haven't you?
1: Yes. Yes. I mean, there's guys with a lot of money that think it's a God, this will be fun to own a golf course. And they don't really run it as a business. They run it more as a personal play thing and loses money. And eventually they get tired of it. But it's fun. Look, they gave it a shot. They had fun. Now it's time to do something else.
0: Yeah. They can say, hey, I owned a golf course once. They're like, how'd it go? They're like, I owned a golf course once. That's all you need to know. I struggled with LIV from the standpoint of the guys just didn't look competitive, Peter. When the LIV guys, a great majority of them, first of all, you and I are in the weeds on all sorts of golf, and we had no idea who half the field who the bottom half of the fields were. Second of all, when those guys would come back, you just didn't see a lot of, they just didn't look sharp, Peter. It looked like they were kind of getting a little soft. It looked like, you know, I don't know if that's even a thing or not, but for me, I think that would have been a thing.
1: Yeah, it's a lot harder to, it's not as competitive as an environment. And I think it's hard to keep your edge when you're playing against, you know, a group of lesser competitors instead of playing against most of the best players in the world every week. I don't know. You know, I don't begrudge anybody for the decision they made.
0: No.
1: But you know, okay. But there are decisions have consequences. And the erosion of your skills was not unpredictable.
0: John Rahm looked like he had buyer's remorse right away for me. I don't know what you thought, but it just looked like, you know, I listened to him say, what's the difference in 200 million and 500? And I'm like, oh, boy, please don't go. If you go now, you're going to look like a complete ass. And
1: yeah.
0: It kind of did.
1: Yeah. Yeah, that surprised me. It surprised me when he went because he was still in his prime. Most of the guys that went were past their prime.
0: Yeah.
1: You know, Cam Smith wasn't. John Rahm wasn't. Bryson was not. The rest of them, of the top name players, yeah, they were all on the downside, I think. Yeah. Unless you can think of somebody else who wasn't.
0: No. I mean, I couldn't even figure, I don't know where Cam Smith's gone. I haven't seen his name. I haven't, you know, and I was actually, you know, he wins the Players' Championship and then the Open Championship. And I'm thinking, dude, you're on the precipice of the Hall of Fame. Right. And I don't know.
1: Yeah, that was a surprising decision to me. But you know what? I don't think he regrets it.
0: No.
1: I think he seemed kind of happy to spend more time with his family, not playing golf.
0: Yeah.
1: So, yeah, that's, you know, if that's the case, then that worked out for him. Yeah, you know, most of us have this sick, burning desire to be as good as we possibly can at the expense of a lot of other things.
0: Right. Oh, boy. That is a sick, burning desire, isn't it? I'll skip what I was just going to say. Peter, when you look at the way the Tour Championship ended, Scottie Scheffler had a year. I thought Justin Thomas had an interesting quote when they're trying to figure out who to vote for. I know who I would have voted for. I think I know who you would have voted for. But Justin Thomas said, who had the kind of year that they would want somebody else's results and not their own? Like Scottie, if he had only won, you know, two tournaments in a non-major, would he have? I don't know how much I buy into that, but the fact that he wound up winning the Tour Championship, it was the first time he won it without that weighted field. And I was really unaware. You said, I'm so glad they got rid of that. I'm starting at 10 under, you're starting at even par and going up. I get why they did it, but I like this format way better.
1: I do too. It's not a net tournament. It's a gross turn. And again, I know I understand they're trying to reward somebody for what they did throughout the year, but I didn't like it. Yeah. You know, I mean, you can make an argument either way, but I didn't like it. And
0: how about all this money being official money now, bro? So all of the money from the Tour Championship and all the FedEx Cup money is official. So Scottie Scheffler surpassed Tiger on the official money list at 100.
1: I did know that, but I didn't know it was because of what you just said. I've been a little distracted lately.
0: Yeah, I know. And we're going to get to that, but I wanted to get your take. Have you seen anybody? Well, that's not right. We know we've seen somebody like that, like Scottie, but kind of not, Peter. He's kind of like a stud in disguise. He's a big guy. He's much bigger than I thought when I saw him here in St. Louis a couple of weeks ago. Stood right next to him. You know, he's 6'3" and he's really solid. He's not like, but he goes about his business in such a way where, you know, if it was probably up to him, he wouldn't really care if he was on camera or not. He probably wouldn't care if he had people watching him or not. He'd probably prefer not to. And it's not going to make him any worse. Peter, I'm a show off. I like playing in front of people. I liked all that anxiety and tension and all that.
1: Yeah, I did too. It was fun. you know, Scotty is, he's just really, really good at everything. You know, Tiger, when Tiger did things nobody else could, Scotty, other than his wedges, maybe not, but he's just really good at everything. I mean, he reminds me a little bit of Annika Sorenstam. I mean, did she do anything that the other women couldn't do? Not that I remember. She was just really good at everything and beat the crap out of everybody.
0: You're right, the steadiness. And Peter, this footwork, I'm used to it now, but when I first saw that right foot slide, I was kind of like, what's going on there? And then his ball, though, would...
1: I looked at the footwork, and yeah, it's become background noise at this point. But yeah, I'm like you. When I first saw it, I go, what in the world is he doing?
0: All right, so Peter, you talked about being distracted a little bit. Well, a little more than a year and a half ago, you got some really, really scary news. Walk us through what happened and tell us all about it, please.
1: Okay. I mean, I played a couple tournaments early in 2025, and I was coughing a lot. And then I got a respiratory infection. That cleared up. Cough was still there. So doctor said, you need to go get a scan, and they found a tumor. And part of it was in my lung. In main left bronchus. And it was, fortunately, I was at UCLA and one of the few places that would test for what I had. It's something called nut carcinoma, not to be confused with testicular cancer. And I looked it up online and they said 1-year survivor rate is 10%. That wasn't good. First doctor I talked to was a surgeon, and he was proposing a high risk surgery for 5 years of not a high quality of life. And he told me that I had a year if I didn't do the surgery. Well, that was 16 months ago. The doctor who's in charge of my case now, I said, look, we don't know enough about what you have. It's that rare. So we're not going to make any predictions. So I did a lot of chemo, a lot of radiation last year, and I have not had to have any treatment since August. The first round of radiation knocked it way down. Then I did 5 weeks of radiation or 6 weeks of radiation and chemo, knocked it down further. Then it continued to shrink after treatment. And now it's shrunk to the point where they can't differentiate between tumor and scar tissue from the radiation. So, you know, I feel good. It's not growing. And, you know, it may have shrunk. It may have continued to shrink. We really don't know. And a biopsy would be major surgery. So, no. No, thank you.
0: I'm doing that.
1: No, I feel good and I'm going with it.
0: So Peter, first, we got to go back to, what was the first reaction? Were you pissed? Were you terrified? Were you, what, I can't even imagine.
1: I was like getting hit in the head with a shovel. Yeah, I was scared. And just down. I was looking for a reason to get out of bed. It's like, well, why am I getting up if I'm going to be dead in a year? And then I read a couple things that were very helpful. And the first one was, if you consider yourself a victim, you're telling yourself you have no influence on your outcome. You're dependent on others.

0: it again. And I've latched on to some, there's a lot of options out there. Some of them make a lot of sense. Some of them, no, not so much. You know, I'm not going to stand on my head and do a lemon juice and jalapeno enema. But, you know. Yes. But I'm watched on.
1: In a book. I'm hoping you didn't read that somewhere.
0: Oh, it's an option. But I latched on to, you know, we as golfers, visualization of the shot is part of your process.
1: Yeah.
0: And you figure out what you want to do, you visualize it, you attempt to do it. And there's a lot of times you're really confident in what you're going to do. And there's other times that I had not enough times, or had a better record than I did, where I knew the outcome before I did anything. So why are they making me hit this shot? And every time I felt that way, I was right every single time. And I say, okay, why can't I tap into this? It's my body. I latched on to some meditations that are designed to stimulate your immune system and visualizing health. There was a study decades ago with juvenile cancer patients that they all had the same conventional treatments, you know, the chemo and the radiation, but they took one group of them, and on top of the chemo and radiation, they put them in a hypnotic or meditative state, whatever you want to call it, and had them visualize Pac-Man eating their tumors. And they all had better outcomes. Now, those better outcomes range from a few months to a few years to becoming cancer-free. Don't know. But I've been doing stuff like that, and it 100% makes the present better. You're just in a better frame of mind dealing with day-to-day little crap. So,
1: yeah.
0: I would recommend it. Everybody accepts that your mind can cause problems, so why can't it be part of the solution? Yeah, and make no mistake, I don't want to be misunderstood. I'm not saying do this instead of chemo and radiation. I'm doing this to help the chemo and radiation work better.
1: Right, right. Wow. Peter, we're going to take a quick break and come right back. This is Golf with Jay Delsell.

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0: Hey, welcome back. I'm Jay. This is Golf with Jay Delsing. I'm sitting with Steve Pate. We're coming to you from the Car Shield Studios, presented by the Stiefel Charity Classic. And we were just talking about Pater got this diagnosis of nut carcinoma. And Pater, the chemotherapy, is there going to be a time when our medicine advances to a point where we're going to go, chemotherapy? You know, because a lot of times you hear that the chemo is almost as bad as the situation that you have, or that, you know, I don't know anything about it. I just heard people go, this cure almost killed me.
1: It's pretty rough. And yeah, treatments are changing and there's new treatments out there. Yeah, it seems like almost weekly. You know, the treatment regimen is improving. There's finding some that are less toxic. I met some people, I know some people that had horrible diagnoses between 2 and 30 years ago.
0: Yeah.
1: So, you know, I really want people to know it's not hopeless. And there are a lot of things you can do to make your life better. There's a couple things that I'm intrigued by if I need them that are outside the mainstream of Western medicine, but right now I'm doing really well. But so I just hold those in my back pocket. That being said, I will do chemo again if I need to, if it starts growing.
0: But Peter, do we have any idea what caused it? I mean, I know that's kind of but this is a kind of a, is it a lung based disease that was kind of in a weird spot, or can it be in your leg too? Or
1: that I don't know. Mine isn't a lung cancer. It didn't start there, most likely. Don't know. It's in my chest cavity, my mediastinum, which is a term I just learned after my diagnosis, but it had invaded my lung. That's what gave me symptoms. So that's how they found it. I don't know.
0: Peter, are we kind of thankful for the symptoms? Because if it lived in the chest cavity by the time they found it, would it have been worse?
1: Yes, it was growing extremely rapidly. It grew, I think it grew from 6.5 centimeters to 8 centimeters in 6 weeks after they found it and before they started treatment. No, it was growing rapidly. No, and my doctor told me that if they would look for it in February, it wouldn't have been there. And no, they don't know what caused it. He said it's basically a bad break. Some cells that should have died decided to replicate. It's not a lifestyle thing. It's, you know, they don't know what causes this. And ironically, one of my daughter's neighbors is a lab researcher on rare cancers, and he studies this one. And he goes, yeah, it's really just a bad break.
0: That's a little hollow. So, Peter, how many people get this? I know you said it was rare.
1: They say about 500 cases in the U.S. every year. And you know what? I think at some point they'll figure out what causes it, but they just don't know much. There's no data on it. Really, the way they used to find it was when somebody died, usually a young person or a child, then they would look, in the biopsy, then they figured out, or in the autopsy, then they figure out what it was.
0: Sure.
1: Wasn't anything anybody tested for because it was so rare.
0: So the fact that it got in your lung and your left side, and the fact that it caused you to cough a little, and the reason I'm bringing this up, Peter, is that we need a message. You know what I mean? We need a message to tell peeps. It's like, look, at our age, we got a pretty decent idea about what our body's like and what it's not like anymore. But right. We'll talk about but I mean, if you get something like that nagging cough or that nagging cold that you've kind of treated that used to go away, probably shouldn't ignore it.
1: Probably not. I wish I could say I followed my own advice on that all the time, but I don't.
0: No. The thing as a parent, Peter, when we used to tell our children, do as I say, not as
1: right.
0: They do.
1: Not as I do. Exactly. Now I'm a grandparent, so I don't need to get involved in that.
0: Give me to write something else now. That's super fun. Well, I just think, because I have other stuff I want to talk to you about, but while we're on this subject, you know, we want people to know that, I mean, I know you talk to somebody if they needed help, because this the other thing that we wanted to say here is that this is not, you're not doing this thing alone. Your wife, Sherry, your daughters, Nicole, Sarah, the whole family. This is, you know, this is the whole family carrying this thing.
1: Right. Oh, my family, they've been all-stars. They've been great. And also, I've been included in people's prayer groups. And depending on their belief system, some, you know, besides the prayer, somebody said, oh, I'm sending you positive energy. And you know what? It all helps. It's all appreciated. It all matters.
0: Yeah.
1: Not doing it by yourself is huge.
0: Yeah.
1: And talking to other people that have gone through it. I mean, it's great getting the support from others, but talking to somebody who's gone through it has been really helpful for me.
0: Well, I'm sure the fact that, you know, you played so much golf, you walked, you kept yourself in good shape, it had to make a difference. But we just want people to know before we leave this subject that there's hope. And if it's, they need someone, I'm sure you talk to them and, you know, try to help in any way you can.
1: Yeah, 100%. Now that I've done it and I know how much other people have helped me, yes, I would be happy to do that for anybody.
0: Peter, are you restricted in any way now with any sort of activities? Are you, I know you still play golf. I know we can commiserate about how hard the game is now. This is a much harder game than we took on. Even when we were bad, when we were younger, this game is really hard now.
1: Oh, it's virtually impossible. Yeah. But no, as far as restricted activity, no, my doctor wants me to do absolutely everything I can physically. He says that's going to be that and a good attitude are going to be the biggest benefits for my health. Now, you know, when I was doing chemo, I was going to the gym. I couldn't do much, but I went 5 days a week. Just, yeah, I mean, I was dizzy and nauseous and tired, but I went and did something.
0: Yeah.
1: And, you know, that's everybody I know that has come through horrible diagnoses continue to live their life, stay physically active and mentally active. So, you know, that's who I want to be. Those are the people I want to be when I grow up.
0: Yeah. Do we have to grow up?
1: No.
0: No. That's too late for that, isn't it?
1: Yeah. I've given up. My wife's given up on me.
0: Oh, my gosh. When I think about you visualizing the kids visualizing the Pac-Man, where you can actually see an object being kind of devoured and then go away, that feeling kind of jacks me up. Like I'd be like, yeah, that's what my body's doing for me right this minute.
1: Well, yeah, I mean, those are my T cells. Yeah, they're mine. I should be able to get them to get off their ass and do something. Well, that's what I'm going with. There's too many weird things you read about. People that have survived things they shouldn't. People that do things they shouldn't, voluntarily going without food and water for, you know, a week and a half and shit.
0: Yeah. Yeah.
1: Slowing their blood pressure and metabolism down to about nothing. Our mind is a powerful tool, even mine.
0: You know, Peter, when you start thinking about golf and you start thinking about the players that we competed against, especially in college, when we were young and we're getting exposed to all these, you know, we didn't know a whole lot. We didn't know a whole lot of these other players. The one thing that you could never measure was the heart of someone. What heart is what their mind's like and what their constitution is like. And are they just going to roll over? Are they going to give it everything they got every single shot?
1: Right. And you see people do things that in situations that, wow, you shouldn't be able to do that. And it goes way beyond physical ability.
0: Yeah.
1: I mean, most people would say Steph Curry, but I'm going to use Reggie Miller, fellow Bruin. You know, when he starts throwing it in from the concession stand time after time, you know, that's not just physical ability. Sorry.
0: Yeah. When it happens, you know, two times in 3 months, it's like, yeah, that's just this. When he does it repeatedly every night.
1: Yeah, you're right. When you see those guys get on a roll and just start throwing it up from half court with guys in their face and making it, you're like, no, that goes beyond physical ability.
0: Yeah, falling out of bounds at Reggie Miller. Oh, my gosh, I haven't thought of it in a year. So, Peter, are you playing much golf?
1: Played a couple times a week. I played 4 events this year. I still like playing golf.
0: I do too. What's wrong with us?
1: Well, I don't know.
0: We don't have enough time. Don't even go there.
1: Yeah. And I played last or 2 weeks ago in Calgary and not well, but I started looking. I mean, obviously I'm 65 years old, so losing some speed, and the guys who are 50 hitting it a lot farther than the guys when I turned 50 that I turned 50 with. And I'm getting that driven by, you know, I've seen guys, a lot of guys hit it 30, 40 yards by me. It's like, wow, this is so, you know, I'm an idiot. So I'm, you know, been working really hard the last 10, 12 days on mobility, trying to open my hips up and be on the range to try swing as hard as I can.

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0: Golf with Jay Delsing is heard every weekend on 101 ESPN from 8 to 10 from the CarShield Studios presented by the Stiefel Charity Classic. Jay's guest was Steve Pate, PGA Tour, the Nationwide Tour, the Champions Tour, 8 professional wins, 6 of those coming on the PGA Tour, played in a couple of Ryder Cups, had more than 70 top 10 finishes. Really enjoyed the interview that you had with Steve. It got to the personal level of what he's dealing with his health scare situation, but had to be unique because this is your buddy. This is a guy that you've known for decades, and you're on the other side of the mic interviewing your friend.
1: Crazy.
0: Which is a little different, isn't it?
1: It's really fun, Denny, and you know, there's so many things we can't talk about, but we may have off the air and as we prepped and stuff, but you know, just dealing with this cancer, the way that he's handling it, so impressive, so motivational, so proud of him. And I mean, he said he basically had 3 weeks where he was like, I don't even want to get out of bed. I've got a year to live and this sucks. And then all of a sudden it was like, you know, I'm not doing this. I'm not going to go down like this. What was most impressive for me, Danny, is that he called me to ask me to come on the show because he wanted this story to be told again, and we'll tell it even another time or two. But just to encourage anybody out there that gets these, you know, this happens all the time, you know, and we talk about this, how you have to live your life because you're one phone call away from, you know, all of everything changing as we know it.
0: Yeah.
1: You know, and that's kind of what happened to him. And, you know, one of the things that I wanted to mention on with him there is that this is a family carrying that burden too. This is a family carrying, and he's like, my family couldn't have been better. They couldn't have been stronger. They were just absolute, you know, stars through the whole thing. And man, it's impressive.
0: So you guys were talking at the end of the interview about playing on the Champions Tour and how guys are just bombing it. He said they're hitting it 50 yards past me, Jay. You dealt with that when you played a couple of years ago in the then Ascension Charity Classic.
1: Correct.
0: And we were talking. I got the chance to caddy for you, and you said, D, these guys are bombing it. So what?
1: Yeah.
0: They didn't have your short game.
1: No, they didn't have the short game. But so it doesn't seem like much. But when you're 55 and someone else is 50, there's also this hunger that they have of getting this first opportunity to come out here and play and do this. It was impressive.
0: I think one of the guys that, and this should be a draw in St. Louis, at least in my opinion, if you really love golf, and we do, obviously, but Michael Block coming back to St. Louis native.
1: Right.
0: And people don't realize that, but his great story on the PGA Tour and being paired up with Rory and the hole in one and everything that took place, but he is now qualified, I believe, Jay.
1: I think so.
0: For the Stiefel Charity Classic because he had a top 4 finish maybe a couple weeks ago.
1: I think he's made enough. It's all going to be based on money at the end of the year. He needs to be in the top 78, but I do believe he'll be there, and that's going to be fun. He went to Parkway. He grew up here. He's a really good guy. We text all the time. I'm pulling for him, and you know, he had a chance to win a couple weeks ago. Didn't get it done, but he was there, you know, and so our buddy Nick Ragone has given him a spot in the Jefferson Health Classic there in Philadelphia, so he'll be able to, you know, keep playing and keep on keeping on. So, the whole Champions Tour thing, Danny, with, you know, I played with Rob LeBritz and Richard Green that first day, and I was like, oh my gosh, man. Wow.
0: Yeah, they bombed it.
1: They bombed it. I mean, Rob LeBritz hit it like 30 yards from the green on number one, and it was, what, 12 o'clock in the afternoon. It wasn't windy. It wasn't overly hot. It was just a bomb.
0: Yeah.
1: A bomb.
0: I think one of the things that if people are going to go out to the Stiefel Charity Classic that they should be ready for is that you're going to see some of the biggest names in golf, but they are showmen. Yeah. And that's something that Michael Block was doing when he played a couple of weekends ago. But you see these guys with characters of the game, the personality that they play with, the edge that they play with. I think that's the thing that drew me to this event. It's not the PGA Tour, granted. It's not watching Rory and Scotty and some of the big names that we had in St. Louis a couple weekends ago, but they are some of the biggest names in the game over the years, and they kind of placate to the crowd, which I like. I think it's kind of fun.
1: Yeah, Miguel Angel Jimenez.
0: That's the one I'm thinking of.
1: It's going to be great. And Padraig Harrington.
0: Yep.
1: Is going to be great. Our buddy Stewie Sink. You know, we got a great rivalry coming up. And now Stephen Alker's kind of joined the fight here, Danny, or joined this
0: three cool wins. Is that right?
1: Yeah. And I mean, so we've got a lot of guys that when they're playing well, they go ahead and take care of business out there. Zach Johnson's won a major and a couple times out there. Stewie's got what, 5 wins, and Padraig Harrington's always one of the favorites when he gets in there. And he's getting he's the old man of that group now, mm-hmm. Danny, which is really crazy.
0: It is. Yeah. It is. And he still bombs it. That's the other thing.
1: Bombs it. So you got to get out there, like we said, bucket list things for the BMW. Go watch Scotty do anything and watch Rory hit his driver. And I mean, watching Rory hit his driver was just amazing. So bucket list things for Stiefel Charity Classic. You got to watch Padraig hit his driver. You got to watch him. He'll absolutely crush it.
0: I'm looking forward to it.
1: Yeah.
0: I'm starting to get excited again.
1: Yeah.
0: And I've heard from more people. We kind of touched upon this in last weekend's show, but the buildup was so big for the BMW, lived up to the buildup. And now people, if you're a golf fan out there, even some of the casual sports fans that went out to the BMW are saying, really looking forward to going to Norwood. So the carryover effect has been positive here in the game of golf. I wasn't sure if there'd be burnout with it.
1: Yeah.
0: I don't think that's the case.
1: I don't think so either. And Danny, you know, you get this, if the BMW was golf on steroids, kind of because it was so big. And so this will be golf light. You know, this will be golf light. The crowds will be smaller. The build outs are still great, especially for Champions Tour golf. Now it's not as dramatic as the 18th with, you know, we got all that stuff from Formula One on 18. So most of the build out on 18 was straight from F1. So
0: I didn't realize that.
1: Yeah, it was pretty cool. And the structure was significant, man. I mean, it was really super cool. So it's just kind of one of those things that, man, it's just going to be fun to watch. And we're going to get after it and see some great golf.
0: It's kind of a downtime in golf, but we do touch upon some of the things that are happening, whether it be LPGA, Korn Ferry, what's going on in the PGA Tour, obviously the Champions Tour, but right now the Solheim Cup is going to wrap up today, and that's international competition with the ladies, and it's the best players in the world on the women's side.
1: Right, it's the most of the best players, and I'll tell you why I give that caveat, and it's only because of South Korea, but first of all, it's the U.S. versus Europe.
0: That's a great point, by the way.
1: We just have to be real.
0: Yeah.
1: It's the U.S. versus Europe. It's the same thing as the Ryder Cup. And we really need Nelly Korda to be Nelly Korda. You know, it's this is her fifth Ryder Cup. I mean, fifth Solheim Cup. And the U.S. team has not won on European soil in 10 years.
0: Wow.
1: And so that's a big deal. And you know, they need Nelly to be Nelly, and they're going to ride her. They're going to need to put a blanket, you know, on her back, and we're going to jump that team on there, and she's going to do some carrying, and she's got the game to do it. Her fitness will be there. I'm just excited to watch it. She's got a 10-5-1 career record in the Solheim, and she remains one of the most reliable players in all the biggest events. So I'm really looking for her to come out big, and as we need Scottie Scheffler to come out big when we're in Ireland in a year and a half.
0: Now, I love what's happening today. It's the kickoff to the NFL season. Don't get me wrong. I love it. It's the best.
1: Love it.
0: So much fun to watch.
1: Yep.
0: College football is in full swing now, but taking a back seat is golf. I still would be watching golf on a Sunday, Jay. I would flip back and forth. I just wish it was. I just wish more was on. I understand why the PGA Tour did this, to get out of the way. That is the behemoth of the NFL. But I do wish we had PGA Tour golf going on.
1: I have a problem because you know what my number one watch is:
0: football, golf. Keep going.
1: Baseball.
0: Oh yeah, that's true. I forgot.
1: I watch baseball before I watch it, and so I'm watching the Cardinals or baseball all the time.
0: And it's wrapping up.
1: And then I know. And so, and now we got football, and I love watching football. I love watching football.
0: You like betting on football. Let's just be honest.
1: Yes, I do.
0: Okay.
1: Yes, I
0: do. You're a golfer. You like to bet.
1: I like to see what happens.
0: Yeah.
1: Well, before we drop this topic, though, and go on to the next, I want to say South Korea, when South Korea has got probably, so we're dealing with 2 12-person teams in the Solheim Cup. I'm going to tell you this, Danny. South Korea could put two teams together that
0: would
1: arguably
0: dominate.
1: Would beat both of these teams.
0: Yep.
1: It's absolutely insane. It's absolutely incredible. It all happened with Siri Park back in the late 80s and winning the U.S. Open, and what this has done in the last 35, 40 years in that country is absolutely insane from women's golf perspective. But it's all still great golf. And, you know, one thing that I want to point out to you, Allison Corpez was Deli's partner last time, and they went 4-0 last time.
0: Wow, okay.
1: And so it's going to be really interesting to see. Angela Stafford is the coach, the captain. And, you know, she's going to be running those guys out there and seeing what they got. And those Europeans get themselves fired up over there, man.
0: I can't remember who we had on, but they were talking about the golfers, the ladies from South Korea, and how basically they are homeschooled from the time they're 3-4 years old.
1: 100%.
0: And they're on the golf course doing their thing, training nonstop, 24/7.
1: Yep.
0: And that's how we have seen this influx of great players come through on the ladies' side.
1: And it's a lot of really, really strong-willed dads that are getting those daughters out there and putting up these regimens, these golf regimens for them, and getting them instruction and putting them marching them through these kind of drills and exercises all day every day.
0: It's got to be too much, though, don't you think? I mean, obviously the proof's in the pudding and they're putting out great players, but man, there's got to be some left on the wayside that just mentally, it's got to be just a, you know, not that they break down, but just the fact that you're worn out. It's
1: right.
0: A mental aspect of the game.
1: Well, and culturally, you know, the girls just look at their dads as these, you know, godlike figures and do whatever they say. And it's interesting from a caddy's perspective because, you know, our good buddy Paul Fusco, you know, works for his South Korean player, who's an absolute stud. And usually when you're first getting connected with one of the girls from South Korea, there's a dad involved, and it can get kind of awkward because the caddy will ask the player a question and the dad will answer.
0: Mm-hmm.
1: You know what I mean? So it's kind of weird because you really need to know your player, you know?
0: Sure.
1: And so, but anyway, it's going to be a great competition. I look forward to watching.
0: I wonder what the players do once the playoff is over. So if you're Rory McIlroy, you're Scottie Scheffler, you're Wyndham Clark, you played in all three of the events, it's a mental grind. It's so big for these guys to win a lot of money and to try to get the tour championship. They just put the clubs down, Jay. Do you think that happens for a week or two, or are they back out on the course grinding?
1: Well, I think we got the Irish Open coming up.
0: There's a couple guys that have committed to that, too.
1: Yeah, and so, you know, Rory's going to be playing the Irish Open.
0: Yep.
1: I mean, he had that dramatic win there last year, and John Rahm's won it twice and wants to be the first person to ever win it three times. And so, you know, it's going to be interesting, D. I mean, the elephant in the room is where are these guys going to play next year?
0: Mm-hmm.
1: Where's John Rahm going to play? We know he's going to be in the majors, great, but what's he going to be? Is he going to be allowed to get
0: DP
1: World Tour and just pound up, you know, and now his family lives in Scottsdale, and is that what we're doing? You know, and the same with Tyrrell Hatton, the same with Joaquin Niemann, Bryson DeChambeau. You know, what do we know Patrick Reed will be back over here.
0: Looking forward to
1: it,
0: too.
1: So that'll be interesting. I know he's one of your favorite players. So it's really just going to kind of be interesting.
0: Yeah.
1: To see what happens.
0: What do you think? Do you think the PGA Tour, you know, puts out an olive branch with these guys and says, okay, We got to slap you on the wrist a little bit here, but this is the road map to getting back. It's the Brooks Koepka road map, or maybe even lesser, to try to get these guys back on tour.
1: No, it won't be lesser. It'll be more. And I don't,
0: because they already set the precedent,
1: right? And I don't think, D, it'll be an olive branch. I think it'll be pretty
0: significant.
1: I really do. I think it will be, and honestly, it should be. I mean, it should be. These guys broke the rules, and you know, whatever, they had that one little caveat, that little window where they let Brooks back in and Reed walked through it. DeChambeau said no, and Cam Smith said no. And the man without a country is Phil Mickelson. He is completely without a country.
0: Mm-hmm.
1: He's got nothing to play. I don't know what, we don't even know what he's doing, where he is, what's happening. I don't know. We don't know.
0: All right, we're going to get into your YouTube page also.
1: Oh, that'll be fun.
0: Emails and texts are rolling in. It's Golf with Jay Delsing coming to you from the CarShield Studios. Our thanks to them. Also, our thanks to the Stiefel Charity Classic. And you're listening to Golf with Jay Delsing.

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0: 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We're coming to you on 101 ESPN. We do it every Sunday, 8 to 10. If you missed it, Steve Pate was Jay's guest, and you can see that interview also on Jay's YouTube page. All you have to do is go to YouTube, search Golf with Jay Delsing. It's going to pop right up. Over 8,000 subscribers now. You just released this.
1: It's actually just a handful of weeks ago. Jay Delsing Golf, though, D. We had to change it because it's actually called Jay Delsing Golf.
0: Because I just called it up.
1: Yep.
0: With Golf with Jay Delsing.
1: Yeah, well, there's that on there, but that's more of our show.
0: Okay.
1: And so it's a little bit confusing, but it's Jay Delsing Golf. Yep.
0: Okay,
1: yep.
0: Jay Delsing Golf.
1: Yep.
0: Jay Delsing Golf.
1: Yep.
0: Go to that on YouTube. You're going to get lessons. And what's the recent one you did? You were telling me the one that's gotten a lot of traction is...
1: Almost 300,000 views, Danny, in about 8 days.
0: Driving.
1: And I said... Everybody wants to hit bombs. I'm going to show you how to hit your driver so good it ought to be illegal.
0: And you did.
1: Yeah, it's really fun. But here's the thing. And this is, you know me, this is true. And I mean this with every fiber of my body. I want to help people. I want to make it simple. I want to make it clear. And I want to show them how to do it.
0: Mm-hmm.
1: I want to show them there are certain things where everybody's got a way and you can get away with certain things, but there are certain ways you can't. And there's a few things with your putting. Like, I've never seen a good putter with his hands behind the ball. Zach Johnson putts with his hands as close to being behind the ball as I can, but he's got a special putter for that and it works. Okay. But there are certain must-haves and we just talk about that. And I'm looking for people to email me back and send me a video. And just, I want to know.
0: And it's jay@jaydelsinggolf.com to send the emails.
1: But the thing is, try to make this really simple and say it a lot. Playing better golf means shooting lower scores. I'm not there to make your swing pretty. I don't care about that. I want you to be effective. I want you to figure out how to hit the ball out of the sand trap, if that's killing you. I'll show you how to do that. And we'll break this thing down into a lot of smaller increments to make it understandable. And the beauty about YouTube, D, is that you, for us that are visual learners, you get to see it.
0: Mm-hmm.
1: And you can slow it down. You can stop it. You can pause it. You can do a lot of different things in there. And that's where it's at.
0: Yeah, it's invaluable for sure.
1: Yeah.
0: The key to driving the ball, what do you think it is?
1: Hitting up on it. I would say, now, the club face is a little more important with your irons than it is on your wood, because your path does have has to be correct, more correct, because the ball's not on the ground than with your irons. But I would say it's hitting up on this modern driver so that you get to utilize all the tech. Because that's, if you hit down on this with this tech, you're not going to get much benefit. You're not going to get the ball flight that we want. You're not going to be able to hit a bomb. It's and depending on how much you're coming down on it, D, it's going to go squirrely, even though your swing might not have been that bad. The club is not designed to hit the ball that way. I don't know another way to say it,
0: mm-hmm.
1: but you just can't. Like, there's certain things you can do and you can't do that. It doesn't work. Now, when you get your 3-wood out, you can hit down on your 3-wood because that thing's on the ground. Even if it's teed up, you can kind of hit down on it a little bit because it's so close to the ground. The problem with the driver is you'll sky it, you'll toe it, you'll heel it, you'll do all sorts of funky stuff with it, and you won't get the results you want. And so that's why I went through the setup, Danny, and talked about the setup a lot. And I mean, we started from the beginning and even talked about how high to tee your ball up. I mean, we are breaking this thing down from the very, very basics.
0: Which is how you have to learn the game.
1: Got to, right?
0: Yeah.
1: Right. I mean, so take it this way, D. If there's 10 points that I covered in my driver and setting up and all this other stuff, and you get all 9 of them right, but you tee the ball down too low, it's not going to fly.
0: Mm-hmm.
1: It's not good. It's like you can buy, you know, a $50,000 car and have a $100 part on it that doesn't work. And guess what? If it's the wrong part, your car's not going to go.
0: Sure. Sure.
1: You know, so so that's why the details matter. And that's why it's important to get all those things. I would say the number one thing for all of you slicers that are listening to the show is to square your shoulders up and to get your shoulders, hips, knees, and feet stacked right on top of each other. I would say, D, the biggest single flaw that I've seen through all my years of playing, and I played in hundreds and hundreds of pro-ams, maybe thousands. I don't know. I'm old. Can't remember. Lots. And for the slicers, they come in, they set up to the ball, and let's just say it's a right-handed golfer, that left shoulder, it flies. It's just way open to address. And what open means is that if we stack our shoulders, hips, knees, and feet parallel left to our ball line, that means where the driver is aimed. We want all those. If when the shoulders are open, D, for a right-handed golfer, it means their left shoulder is pointing way left of that line. Way left of that line.
0: So the face is opening up, and 100%. You're going to put it right.
1: And you're going to pull across that because your arms are connected to your shoulders, which are pointed way to the left, and your hands are connected to your arms, which is holding the golf club. So you're going to swing on the line that your shoulders are pointed on, and it's going to be a cross motion where you're going to be two out to in. And it's going to be a slice 100% of the time.
0: We get a text asking, Jay, about length of the driver and degree, the loft with the driver. What do you see on average with that?
1: I would say the length. I would not mess with the length of the driver unless you have some sort of extenuating circumstance with your body, like you're super tall. Or if you're short, I don't think – if you're a shorter person, I don't think you want to mess with a longer driver. Sometimes you could do that with a taller guy, but I'm a taller guy, and I will just caution you that there is a point of diminishing return with the length of the shaft that you put in that driver where it gets so cumbersome, so hard to get that thing flexing just right, and so hard to time it up, D, when that shaft is so long. But this is going to be crazy, folks. But for any of you that feel like you've watched my video, you've seen, you know how to drive the ball, and you're still having trouble, I want you to add a degree of loft onto your driver. I'm going to tell you a story. I know you've heard me talk about this before, but I had the pleasure of coaching Danny's daughter, Avery, when she was going through her high school years of golf. And she was the number one junior female player in the state of Missouri, and she was an absolute stud. And her only Achilles heel was her driver. And when she drove the ball well, she shot under par every day, every single day. And we got out, and I noticed that the ball was just coming off the face, Danny, very weird spin. It would come out, and I'm like, that swing did not warrant that. So we took her driver, and I added a degree of loft onto it. And I said, give me that driver. And I said, now don't even worry about this. And she's like, oh, that's really going to help. You know, she's a
0: well,
1: teenager.
0: Good luck trying to teach her.
1: Yeah. And I said, well, let's just see, because this loft is your friend, especially for amateur golfers, Danny. Loft is your friend. When you're in between clubs around the green for your pitches and your chips, always take more loft. Always, always, always. It gives you more room for air, and it helps in so many ways. So always take more loft. So the Avery story goes like this. We played the first three holes at Norwood. The first hole, well, she plays for the men's tees. So the first hole is a 360-yard par four. She had like 42 yards left. Then we go to the next hole, and she was playing from the white tees, I believe, and she had driver 9-iron to the par five. And then we went to hole number three, which is about 360, maybe, yeah, 360. And she had about 30 yards left, right down the middle of the fairway of all three holes. And I looked there, and she goes, I think I like this.
0: I bet she did.
1: I go, oh, well, I like it. I'll just tell right. you for sure. I like it for you. So that loft, and folks, don't, here's what you're thinking, Delsing. I hit it short as it is. Now you're telling me to add more loft, and now I'm going to hit it shorter. Folks, it doesn't work that way with these modern heads. And the only thing that I'll tell you is what the Callaway reps told me years ago when these big-headed drivers first started coming out. don't worry about the number on the bottom of the head of your driver in terms of your loft. And I said, what do you mean? He said, because the way everybody presents the driver in through impact at address, after address and in through impact, it is different for everyone. So more loft usually equates to much better drives.
0: We get an interesting text here. Gentleman says, Jay, I hit my irons great. Do not hit my driver well.
1: Yeah.
0: Watching Gary Woodland makes me think about going to a driving iron.
1: Yeah.
0: Would you do that?
1: Well, sure. I mean, a driving iron can help a lot, but if you wanted to, so there's a very specific reason why you're a good iron player and not a good driver of the ball. And I'm going to tell you right now without even watching you swing. First of all, I know you're low on confidence with the driver and subsequently you're high on confidence with the irons. That's huge. But there's also a reason why. And it's because you need to be remarkably more shallow with your driver because the ball's not on the ground. And when the ball is on the ground for your iron play, D, you could be as steep as you want. A steeper angle of attack and blow on the ball that's on the ground is way preferred. Way preferred. And it's one of the things that you'll see that is such a hard thing for a tour player to be driving it well and hitting his irons really well. You just don't see it all that often. I'm talking about to a high level.
0: Yeah.
1: These guys are great. Don't get me wrong. They're great players. But I'm talking about, you know, you look at Rory and Danny. Rory at the BMW on Wednesday couldn't find a fairway, couldn't find his ass with either hand with that driver. And I watched him practice. I got video of it. I watched him practice. And he started working on these drills because his arms were outrunning his body. And then he tried to slow his arms down and they'd stay behind it. And he'd flare it a mile out to the right. And he was all over the place. The first day, I think he hit the first three fairways of his round and then didn't hit another fairway the rest of the day.
0: Mm-hmm.
1: And so as the week went on, he started working it out and started figuring it out and started getting the feel. But it still, he didn't hit a lot of fairways. And so there's just a different motion with the driver. It's farther up in your stance. The ball, I'm telling you, the ball's not on the ground. It's the only shot we hit with the ball suspended in the air.
0: I loved watching Gary Woodland drive it with an iron. It was so cool.
1: The driving iron he hit, Danny, when I close my eyes and watch him hit it on 14, was it the last day or was it the third day?
0: Third day.
1: He had to hit 340 yards. He hit it. It looked like he hit it about head high.
0: Yes.
1: And it was this rocket little fade. And I was like, who was he playing with?
0: Oh.
1: It was a big name.
0: Yeah.
1: Was he playing with, he was playing with Wyndham. And he hit it probably 40 yards past him. 40 yards past it.
0: Incredible, isn't it?
1: Yep, yep.
0: It's pretty incredible.
1: Yep. So, yes, the driving iron is fine. But listen, make the commitment. I'm going to give him a real quick lesson here. Put the ball up in your stance, and here's what you need to do. You need to take your lead shoulder and make sure that it's higher than your trail shoulder. So I'm assuming it wasn't Mike, was it?
0: No, that was
1: okay.
0: Earlier.
1: Okay, so I'm assuming he's a right-handed golfer, but whatever. Make sure your trail shoulder for right-handed golfers, it's your right shoulder, is lower than your left, and you have a 1-inch tilt in the button of your shirt towards the right, okay? And when you swing and you load up, I want you to feel like that chest is still, this is huge for this guy. I want you to feel like that chest is still slightly pointed behind the ball when you let your arms drop and smash that driver. And I don't care where the first couple go. I want you to get this feeling of trying to get those arms synced up with the body and hitting up on that driver. We gotta get that done because it'll make a huge difference in his game.
0: More emails and texts are coming up. It's Golf with Jay Delsing, Car Shield Studios, presented by the Stiefel Charity Classic. And Jay, again, the YouTube page, what's the proper name? Let's get it out
1: Jay
0: there.
1: Jay Delsing Golf. And, we take comments. We take, obviously you can email me, jay@jaydelsinggolf.com. 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

0: 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Again, it's heard every Sunday, 8 to 10 here on 101 ESPN as we come to you from the CarShield Studios and presented by the Stiefel Charity Classic. That's Jay. I'm Dan. Glad that you're with us. If you missed it earlier, Steve Pate was a part of the show. 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It's now time for our charity spotlight. It's brought to you by Holiday Ranch. We're going to take a closer look at the Stiefel Charity Classic, but I know, Jay, you want to tell us a little bit about Holiday Ranch.
1: Oh, well, you got to get out to Holiday Ranch. This is going to be a perfect time of the year, D. As we start getting into fall, the ranch is going to be beautiful down there. It's just a little more than an hour straight west out of Highway 44. Get to the Cuba, Missouri exit, head south or take a left. It's 2 miles down on the right. You're going to see brand new cart paths, brand new carts, GPS systems in the carts, a brand new clubhouse renovation, a brand new irrigation system. It's just it's a 9-hole country course with two sets of tees. It's got a beautiful, the signature hole, D, out there, that par 3, number 4. It's beautiful. One of the tee shots was 209 yards or something. Correct. It was beautiful. It's so you're going to love to go down there. And we got some exciting news coming out of them to drop later this fall with John and his sister Mary Beth, John Otterman and Mary Beth Huffman, that are running the place. John owns it, Mary's running it, and it's a lot of fun stuff. And we appreciate them being the sponsor for the Golf with Jay Delsing Charitable Spotlight.
0: And so

0: let's the spotlight shining on the Stiefeld Charity Classic this weekend, and we're talking about the money list because these are the guys that will qualify to come in for a Charles Schwab event, a playoff event on the Champions Tour, and these are some pretty big names.
1: Right. How's this sound? Here's our top five. Stuart Sink, 5 wins, $3.6 million. Number one on the money list. Zach Johnson, he's got $2.6 million, and he's got 4 wins. Padraig Harrington, 1 win, $1.7 million. Big drop, D. From second to third, big drop. It's almost $1 million difference. It's and Padraig's won one time. Steven Alker has won 3 times, but he's at 1.7. And then to round that out, number five is Retief Goosen. The rest of the top 10, Boo Weekly, George McNeil, Ernie Els, Miguel Angel Jimenez, and Darren Clark. And only Boo Weekly and Darren Clark have won an event out of that crowd. But this is what gets more interesting. So we're going to scroll down. So this is a top 78 event here. Okay, so here's the guy. Rob, the bubble boy right now is Rob Labritz. We were just talking about Rob, who can absolutely bomb the living hell out of the ball. Okay, and a really good guy. Chris DeMarco, a real familiar name. He sits in there. They've made $125,000 and $128,000 respectively. Now, we must say, there's a lot of golf to be played. There's 5 tournaments or so before this cutoff. But make no mistake about it. Every one of these guys is thinking about getting their way into Norwood. Once you get in there, D, and if you can find something, start playing well, you got a chance.
0: Mm-hmm.
1: You absolutely have a chance. And so John Daly is 90th on the list. John, JD,
0: be huge for St. Louis if he can get it.
1: Love JD.
0: Yep.
1: I don't see it.
0: Yeah, it's going to be tough.
1: I don't see it. So Tom Lehman is another guy that's played some, and he's quite a ways down. And I got to give a shout-out to my buddy Nota Begay. He doesn't play that much on the Champions Tour. He's not in the top 78, but he just was awarded the Payne Stewart Award from the Southern Company and the other group, and well-deserved. The stuff that he said about is the Navajo Nation and the things. And Danny, he basically said, nobody from my neighborhood wins an award like this.
0: Right.
1: Nobody.
0: It was a great speech.
1: Yeah. And so I text him. He's going to come on the show. We're working on some dates, but we've got Henrik Stenson is right now safely inside the top 78. Chad Campbell, who really hasn't had the champions career that we thought he would. Fred Couples is an interesting name. Fred's never come to St. Louis. He's currently 65th on the money list.
0: It'd be huge if he could come in.
1: It'd be really, really fun to see Fred come in. But we'll just have to wait and see because he's very spacey when it comes to commit to things and stuff like that. But the Stiefel Charity Classic, Schwab playoff event, third week of October in Norwood Hills, doesn't get any better than that. We just got finished watching the top 50 guys on the junior circuit, the PGA Tour play. Now we got the champions, or we got World Golf Hall of Famers. I mean, Danny, there's going to be probably 10 World Golf Hall of Famers playing out there.
0: Yeah, it's pretty cool.
1: And folks, grab your kids. You're going to be able to walk. I mean, somewhere along the line, when you see them and you're following them, you're going to be able to shake hands with them. It's that relaxed.
0: Yeah, and I think that's the point that needs to be made with this is, and we've kind of talked about this before, if you were at the BMW Championship, you might have been able to do like what I did. I would go, Scotty Scheffler, let's say, is on hole number 2, and I would jump up to hole number 4 and get on the tee because I wanted to see him up close drive the golf ball.
1: Yeah.
0: In this particular case, you could go with Stuart Sink and follow him from hole 1 through hole 18 and be as up close, 5-10 feet away from him,
1: right,
0: and seeing all the different shots he's got to hit.
1: Yeah.
0: That's what's cool is you can really get up close and personal with these guys, and they'll talk to the fans. It's a different atmosphere. I think it's great. If you're a golf fan, make sure and get out there.
1: Yeah, and here's the thing that you got to keep in mind is that if we can get Tiger Woods, you know, headed in the right direction over here, maybe he's here next year.
0: Yeah, for sure.
1: And that changes the game completely.
0: It sure does.
1: Changes the game completely, Danny.
0: All right, we've got a email that comes in. Guys, heard you talking about Jay's YouTube page. I want to know what's coming up. What do you got coming up?
1: So, Danny, I have what I call trouble shots or trick shots that we could talk about this forever. So, you know, I drive the ball pretty good now.
0: I drive it
1: pretty good now, but I'll have my moments where I'll hit it out of play. And you have this thought that you told me, you're like, dude, you're never out of the hole.
0: You're never out of the hole.
1: Why is that?
0: Because you got trick shots.
1: You got trick shots.
0: You know how to get out of danger.
1: Yeah, because I know how to hook it. I know how to fade it. I know how to hit it high. I know how to hit it low. And so that's kind of a necess-

0: city for someone like me who never drove it that straight most of their career.
1: Sure.
0: So I was doing that a lot. A lot.
1: Yeah. Well, you had to
0: more
1: learn.
0: More than I should have. So right. It's either learn or you don't have a job anymore.
1: Sure.
0: So what is really amazing, D, that we're doing on the YouTube channel, we talk about this all the time because we're golf nerds and we love to watch. How did we watch golf before shot tracing?
1: Right, right.
0: So what we're using with our videos is shot tracer technology.
1: Oh, that's great. And I so didn't you know can you were doing
0: see,
1: that.
0: Yeah, I know. And so
1: that's
0: you
1: cool.
0: can see how the ball, you know, curves.
1: Yeah.
0: And where it's going, where it's starting, how. And so that's everything, especially on this particular video that we're going to release. And so it's really super cool. We talk about how important it is to be able to read the lies. Then it's how important it is to, you know, how do you control your trajectory? How do you hit it high? How do you hit it low? A couple of things, folks, I just want to say are generalizations, but they're almost absolutes. If you want to hit the ball high, it's got to be up in your stance. If you want to hit the ball low, it's got to be back in your stance. I mean, I see so many people trying to hit high soft shots with the ball, like just an inch or two back from the middle of their stance. I'm like, that's, you don't have a chance.
1: Mm-hmm.
0: You don't have a chance. You might be able to pull it off by hitting some little accidental spinner or something that comes out of there like three quarters height. But yeah, that's not it.
1: I was playing with you. We're on the East Norwood. I'll never forget it a couple years ago. And I mean, you are in jail. There is no
0: what
1: way.
0: What hole are we on?
1: This was 17.
0: 17.
1: And you hit it right.
0: Oh, yeah.
1: And
0: oh, yeah.
1: Do you remember this?
0: Oh, yeah.
1: Okay. And I said,
0: I was over in near the 16th fairway.
1: Exactly.
0: Yeah.
1: And I said, you're just going to have to punch out, right? And you said, punch out? I'm not punching out.
0: I don't like to punch out.
1: No, you don't. And there was a little window, maybe 2 feet by 2 feet.
0: Yeah.
1: And you said, I'll take it right through that. I said, you got to be kidding me.
0: Yep.
1: Not only did you take it through it, but then you were able to cut it a little bit and get it up to the green. And it's one of the great, I mean, in person, it's one of the greatest shots I've ever seen.
0: Well,
1: I couldn't believe you did it.
0: So, folks, here's what I'll do.
1: That would be a trick shot.
0: Yes, that's a trick shot. So you'd be being able to control the trajectory of your iron or whatever it is so you can hit it through a certain window.
1: Yeah.
0: There's a definite skill set there. But what I like to do, folks, when I hit a bad shot and I'll put it over in the rough and Danny's in the cart with me, I'll park the cart within 2 feet of the ball. And he goes, what are you doing? I go, I want you to get a good look at this.
1: And I do.
0: Yeah.
1: And it's amazing.
0: It's fun. It's a lot of fun.
1: Now, you learned that, though, as a kid, didn't you? I mean, in a lot of ways, just playing and playing and playing. Not being on the range, but being on a golf course and saying, I'm going to learn how to hit these shots.
0: D, when it came to, you know how doctors say they practice medicine? That's a little terrifying for us because it feels like they might be using us as a guinea pig or something. But when I was a kid and they said, you practice golf, I literally tried stuff. I'd be out on the range trying stuff. Like, I'd open the club face and hit a shot. What does it do? I'd close the club face, hit a shot. What does it do? How do I keep that controlled so that I can keep the ball down or make sure the ball gets up or whatever?
1: Mm-hmm. It makes sense. Now, you've got, how did you guys get Shot Tracer on a YouTube page? How did you guys do this?
0: I don't know. My team's awesome.
1: Your team is awesome.
0: They are awesome.
1: It's well edited. It's sharp. It looks good.
0: You know I don't know how to do any of that stuff.
1: That's all right. You know how to hit the golf ball.
0: I have one skill set, and it's marginal and questionable.
1: That's so cool, though. So which ones were you working on the most? Was it fading the ball, hooking it under a tree? What, you know, what are you trying to do with this?
0: We try to show everybody everything. So because you can get a situation, D, and not play the right shot. You know, and I want you to play the shot that has the highest percentage of success that you feel comfortable with. For example, if I'm caddying for you and you hit a drive over here and we got a problem with trajectory, okay, that means I got to keep this ball low and I got to hook it. I got you covered because I know you got that shot. So I'd be like, D, put it out over there, start it there. Bob Gibson the hell out of that thing.
1: Just
0: let her rip and break it in
1: right
0: back over home plate and off we go.
1: Right.
0: But if we get in the woods and your car has to turn left to right.
1: It's tough.
0: We got a problem.
1: You know, you got to teach me this shot. I try not to have you teach me because you're out there to play golf and enjoy yourself.
0: I like it.
1: I know you do. But on number three.
0: Yeah.
1: I I'm in trouble, Jay Bird. Yeah. Number three in Norwood with the tree in play.
0: You got that big, big tree right in the middle of you. And your drive, when you hit it well, you usually hit it over it somehow.
1: Yes.
0: Not easy. You pound it over it somehow. But
1: I don't have a little left or right, Jay.
0: Nope. You don't have a little left or right. So we can do it. We can do it.
1: Is it with my grip? Open in the face a little bit? How are we doing this?
0: You're just going to get it. I'll just show you a little something. We got to get you. We got to get your, we'll change your ball position a little bit.
1: All right.
0: And then we'll also change your backswing a little bit.
1: Okay.
0: And then we'll get you to, feel something down at the bottom. Cause right now, when you come down, you release that thing. Like, we're going to get you to hold on to that thing just a little more. So instead of letting your hands roll like they do, we'll let them go like this a little more. So folks, what I'm doing is I'm taking my left hand and I'm pushing it down towards the target line a little bit more. So that way the face doesn't roll over on
1: you. Yeah. Can snap over,
0: right,
1: so to speak.
0: Right. But listen, I've seen you hit straight shots before. I've seen you
1: actually
0: hit
1: some. Few and far between.
0: But I've also seen you hit some accidental fades.
1: Right. No, those are the best.
0: Yeah. You kind of look up and I go,
1: how did that happen?
0: You got to get that surprised look off your face. But it's super fun. And so that's what we got to do.
1: I don't know how you do this, but you tell me, you said, oh, this is going to be a fun shot. I said, fun shot? I mean, if it's me, I'm punching it back out, getting it back into play. And you always say, oh, no, D, this is going to be fun. You got to watch this. This is going to be a lot of fun.
0: Yeah.
1: That's the trick shot. I mean, that's how you learn. That's how you get better.
0: It is. And once you pull those off, so D, I was playing in Buick Flint, and I was playing right behind Tiger Woods. Right. And it was a nightmare. People were everywhere. And I told Pearly, I was
1: your caddy,
0: smashing my driver, but it was all over the place. My iron game was locked in and my putting was. So I hit a drive on the 15th hole. It's the hardest hole at Warwick Hills. And I hit it to the right. And I'll never forget. I had like 206 to the flag. I had like 190 to carry the bunker. And I had a juicy lie. So it's sitting in up, but it's sitting in the rough. So it was going to fly a little bit. And Pearly's like, what do we got to do with this? I go, give me my 8-iron. He goes, you got 190 yards to cover the bunker. I said, give me my 8-iron. I'm taking this 8-iron. I'm taking it left of this tree. I'm going to hit it over this other tree. I'm going to put it in the middle of green. And we're going to hole a 30-footer for birdie. And I did exactly
1: that. That's awesome.
0: So then we go to number 16, and I had it's a par five. It goes downhill, and it's a chute going down the hill, D. So there's trees left and trees right. And I was able to go for the green in two, and I skanked one. I just skanked it and hooked it, and I got it in between these trees. And so I had it, but I had it on bare ground, which for us is 100% what you want, unless you have to hit a high soft shot. From like 40 yards, that makes it a little more challenging. But off of bare ground, I can pick the ball off that dirt and I can spin it. So I said to Pearly, he's like, what are we doing with this? I said, you see that lady over there in the red top? He goes, yeah. I go, I'm starting this ball right at her and then I'm going to cut it. And I'm going to cut it off that bunker, and it's going to slide up there, and we're going to get this thing on the second tier where that flag is and make another birdie. And D, pulled it right off. I had like 140 yards, but I hit it with like a 4-iron because I had to keep it down. It hit this little boomerang out there and then rolled into birdie. And then birdied 17 and then missed a little birdie on 18. It was so fun. And that's where I saw Tiger Woods just disappear in front of like 80,000 people.
1: Is that right?
0: Yeah, because he had a car. He had a driver and had all these it looked like Secret Service, but it wasn't.
1: A little entourage with him.
0: Just threw him in a car, and he was underneath the stands, and off he went.
1: Okay, final thought on this with the YouTube, Jay Delsing Golf.
0: Yeah.
1: And you're working on the trick shots. Are you doing it on a range and just showing? Because Shot Tracer could
0: show.
1: You're putting yourself under trees and all that
0: absolutely.
1: Kind of stuff.
0: Absolutely. We got to. Because we've got to be able to lay out the situation. This is what's super important. If I do that on a range, people aren't going to get it.
1: Yeah.
0: You know, so there are certain times where I found different situations and stuff on the golf course. And then, like here's one where, you know, your ball's sitting on dirt, but we got to go high. well, now what do we? Because most people panic when they're like, I don't know if I can hit it high off there. I'm like, well, it just depends on what club you hit. You know, you're not going to take a 4-iron and hit over that tree, but you sure as hell could take a 9-iron and hit over that tree.
1: Mm-hmm.
0: You know, and then so we just talk them through it. And then we do downhill lies and side hill lies and really, really heavy rough lies. And there's sometimes, D, there's nothing you can do.
1: Sure.
0: You know, sometimes when we get U.S. Open style rough or the type of rough that we had at Belle Reve, we saw how penal that was. How about the shot that Chris Gotterup hit on 15 on Sunday? He had his drive way right into the trees at Belle Reve and took this 7-iron out from like 190 yards D and hit it about 4 feet off the ground and hit this little slicer that got up and went into the middle of the green. It was right. Pretty impressive.
1: It's pretty awesome.
0: Yeah.
1: YouTube, I love it. You're doing a great job with that. Love the interview with Steve Pate. And we're working on Ed Schwint for next week. Is that right?
0: Yep, one of the
1: golf sensei.
0: First of all, one of the great guys of all time. But second of all, just a great teacher. Over 50,000 lessons he's taught. 50,000.
1: And so he'll be the guest next week.
0: Can't wait.
1: Looking forward to it, Jay. Great time to be with you. We do this show every Sunday, 8 to 10. And how do we end the show?
0: Hit him straight, St. Louis.
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4: 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It's great to be back with you again. Let me ask you a question. Where is your money invested? The reason I'm asking that question is because when your money is in stocks, mutual funds, or bonds, losing or gaining is a matter of timing. Once you get closer to retirement, you can't risk the randomness of timing. I specialize in working with no market risk money, that is money that you cannot afford to lose. It's also money you cannot afford to risk due to the randomness of market timing. But what if you take advantage of market gains and never participate in market losses? What if you could be guaranteed in a first-year return up to 8% or more and lock in gains from the market and never have your account value drop? I have helped clients move millions of dollars into no market risk strategies. I specialize in working with those approaching or in retirement, specifically working with IRAs and other accounts that need to be protected from the risk of market downturn or taxation. Can I help you protect your money? There's only one way to find out. 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If I'm working with a client when you call, I have someone available to take your call every day of the week. Make sure you let us know if you're interested in how you can lock in up to a 7% compounded annual return for up to 20 years in a lifetime income account and be guaranteed an income that you can never outlive. Let's talk more about why no market risk strategies are important and why you should not expose your retirement to the risk of the market. Having lived in Missouri for over 50 years, I have spent many days taking my two children sledding. On one of those snowy days, I was watching my children fly down a hill with no apparent concern for potential bodily harm. As I watched them, it dawned on me how risking our money in our youth is so similar to risking our bodily health. For example, when we were young, we had no problem going to a sledding hill and launching off the top of it with little to no thought of the consequences. Once we have kids, we still may go to the top of the hill, but we'll probably sled down with a bit more caution later on in life. Most of us won't even go to the top of the hill. The reason for this is simple. As we get older, the ability of our bodies to absorb physical punishment is decreased, and the time it takes to recover is increased. The same is true for our money. When we were young, we could absorb huge losses on our retirement money because the time period available to recover was long. However, when we get close to retirement, there is little to no time to recover from losses. The no market risk strategies I work with allow you to sled down the hill in a crash-proof sled. You will still get to participate in the fun without any of the market risk. Do you want to be crash-proof? Give me a call anytime at 844-676-SAFE. That's 844-676-7233. Unlike brokerage accounts, where commissions are deducted directly from your money, causing you to lose money. My services are free. My commissions are paid directly by the multi-billion dollar, highly rated companies that I work with, and 100% of your money starts to work for you the first day your account is opened. In fact, many of our accounts will actually pay you a signing bonus of up to 8%. That means that if you have $100,000, you will get $8,000 added to your account, and all of your first-year gains will be based on your starting account value. It is possible to participate in the upside of the market and be 100% protected from market declines. What if you got to participate in market gains and lock in the growth in your account value? For example, let's say that you opened an account with one of the highly rated companies that pay you a bonus of up to 8% on your deposit. Now, let's say your account grew by only 4% during the first year. At the end of the year, your account would have a value of just over $112,000. Now, here's the incredible feature of no market risk strategies. Once your account has locked in its gain, it can never go down in value unless you withdraw money from your account. That's right. At that point, it doesn't matter if the market goes down 20 or even 50%. Your account will stay at a minimum of $112,000. Let's imagine that the market dropped by 20% the following year. How much would your account be worth? That's right. Still just over $112,000. If you can convert some of your current retirement savings into something that would never lose value in the marketplace and still realize market gains with no market losses, would this be of interest to you? Give me a call and just maybe it will be the best thing you have ever done for your safe money. My number is 844-676-SAFE. That's 844-676-7233. This is your retirement money, not mine or anybody else's. I do not sell no market risk strategies. People buy them. In other words, my Safe Money and Income Information Kit will give you the information you need to make a decision for or against our guaranteed no market risk plans. It's completely up to you. Many people I meet with today are not just concerned about losing their retirement money, but also outliving it. If you are one of those people that are concerned about outliving your retirement money, make sure and let me know. We have lifetime income accounts that can guarantee you up to 7% annual compounded growth for up to 20 years, an income that will never decrease the rest of your life. One of our plans can even guarantee that your income will be doubled if you were confined to a nursing home. If you'd like a retirement savings that isn't wasted away by fees that comes with upfront bonuses of up to 8%, that will never show any losses, no matter how far the market falls and participates in market gains, then give us a call at 844-676-SAFE. That's 844-676-7233. Someone is available to answer your calls now or any day of the week. Well, we've got to take a quick break. We'll be back with more Safe Money and Income Radio after this message.
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4: 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Do you know what the definition of insanity is? According to Albert Einstein, it's doing the same thing over and over again, expecting different results. From the moment you started investing, probably fresh out of high school or college, it became very apparent to you that the market goes up and the market goes down. You have seen over and over again that every few years the market crashes, and sometimes it crashes hard for most of your life. You didn't really care. In fact, if you're like me, I wanted the market to crash back in my younger years. Why? Because it was a buying opportunity. 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Things are different now. The closer I get to retirement, the less cavalier I get towards my retirement money. The more I realize that I have very little or no time to recover from major market corrections. Corruption, uncertainty, and ups and downs of the market have not gone away. 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That's 844-676-7233. 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That's 844-676-7233. Here is something crazy. Have you ever heard of something called a financial illustration? You probably have and just don't know it. When you go and see a financial planner that is in the business of risking your money, they might use their computer software to run examples of what could happen to your money. Sometimes these examples are based on historical data, and sometimes they are flat-out hysterical. I had a client the other day that showed me an illustration from their broker that demonstrated what would happen to their money if it continued to grow over the next 10 years at 12% compounded growth. Where do financial planners get the nerve to even print that on paper? What is even crazier is that I have never seen an illustration from one of those brokers that shows what happens to a client's money if they wake up one day and 50% of it is gone. Why not? Could that happen? You bet it can. And in fact, some of you today might be in that very situation. Call now 844-676-SAFE. That's 844-676-7233. 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Today we have talked about the insane things you can do with your retirement. One is taking risks like you did when you were younger, and the other is believing hypothetical illustrative results from your broker. Why do they call it a hypothetical illustration? Because it is not real. The one thing all hypothetical illustrations have in common is that none of them are true. Yet for some reason, I guess it's human nature. People want to believe them. You want to believe that the 12% growth that some financial professionals illustrate will happen. Like I said before, here's what you should do. Ask your broker to make a report of every client he has and show you how much money he's made or lost for those clients. If you take all of his clients and he averaged that at least 5% growth after deducting all fees for the last 10 years, then they are a keeper. Chances are that after fees, commission, and market losses, there would not be a report he would want to provide you. The types of products he sells, take fees and commissions directly out of your money. He is also not allowed, in most cases, to even offer the products that I work with, because they provide too many benefits and guarantees and don't provide ongoing year-after-year commissions. Most importantly, and probably the biggest reason, it is not his fault for failing to provide you with the results you want, is because he is trying to make a retirement plan that is invested in risky investments, do something that he has no control over. You should know that your financial professional has no clue what's going to happen to your money when he puts it at risk. Don't let him pretend he does. The only thing that is certain is that he will make commissions, even if you lose money. Call us now for an honest evaluation of your situation, and let us show you how to take the I don't know out of your retirement. 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
4: 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They thought the market would just keep on going up. 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Speaking of income, I need to share with you a huge misconception about how people think of their retirement. Many people have been taught by educators and financial planners to think of their income as a pile of money. For example, you might have $100,000 in your retirement account right now and be thinking that in order to retire, you need $500,000. I have to tell you that this type of thinking ruins more people's retirement than our volatile stock market and all of the scam artists combined. Retirement is not about how big your account is. It is about how much income you have. I know people that have almost nothing in their retirement accounts and are living very comfortably in their golden years. How did they do that? It's called passive residual income. Passive residual income is money that comes to you every single month, regardless of how much money you have in your bank or your ability to work. It comes from not thinking of your money as an account value, but rather as an income value. Some of you have commercially leased property that pays you a positive cash flow month after month. Some people have oil wells that pay monthly royalties. Then there are those of you who have become my clients. Over the years, I have shown my clients how to take their IRA for a 1K or other retirement accounts and turn them into income accounts that would grow until they were ready to retire and convert that money into passive residual income so they can enjoy it for the rest of their life, knowing they will never outlive their money. My customized Safe Money and Income Information Kit will help you to change the way you think about your retirement money. 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You should know that I do not get any of your money. The highly rated companies I work with pay me directly, and 100% of your money goes to work for you. Day one. Why go backwards when you can always go forwards? As a child, did you ever play with dominoes? Do you remember stacking them up side by side? Sometimes spending hours to get them lined up perfectly. I remember having my entire family room floor covered with those little black blocks, waiting for the moment when all of my hard work, persistence, and dedication would pay off. I remember having a master plan that could only result in the pleasure of seeing my accomplishment pay off as I tipped my final domino over how great it would be to see all of them fall in the perfect order, just as I'd planned. Now, back to reality. Halfway through building my work of art, My younger brother or the family pet would prematurely destroy my elaborate plans by kicking over my dominoes. Isn't that just like retirement exposed to stock market risk? Many brokers and financial planners use elaborate and expensive software programs to show you how your money invested with them will build a retirement you can count on. 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
3: 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No information presented today should be acted upon without meeting with a qualified and licensed professional. Obviously, by calling us now, you are just taking the first step towards protecting your retirement. It's important that you read all insurance contract disclosures carefully before making a purchase decision. 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
1: 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That's 844-676-7233. Someone is available to answer your calls now or any day of the week. It is possible to participate in the upside of the market and be 100% protected from market declines. I have products with contracts that guarantees that you will never see a loss because of a market decline and never experience any more guaranteed losses due to higher broker fees and charges. Also, I can show you how you can achieve annual compounded growth of up to 7% or more in a lifetime income account. If you could convert some of your current retirement savings into something that would never lose value in the marketplace and still realize gains from the market, would this be of interest to you? Is your money currently in the market? Are you happy with the huge amount of risk that you're taking? The reality is that the market goes up and the market goes down. Can you really afford to have all of your life savings at risk? Especially now, many financial professionals agree for those retired or nearing retirement, no more than 10% of your funds should be at risk in equities exposed to risk of loss and 0% after 70 years old. Your average broker might scoff at this advice, but you don't hear your broker saying much when the market crashes. Too many of you have had the majority of your funds at risk. 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Our guaranteed retirement strategies ensure that our clients' accounts only continue to grow and never suffer market losses. 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When brokers and advisors are more concerned about making an income for themselves, they usually don't ask these questions. They're more concerned about getting your money into a brokerage account or variable annuities so they can start charging you their high fees year after year. I believe it's my responsibility to keep fees and commission from eating away at your hard-earned money. Sure, I have to make some money, but I make my money from the financial companies that I represent. You will not be charged a fee by me, and you will not be charged a transaction fee by these companies. It's so important to keep your money safe from market losses and not let it get lost to fees and charges. Even a so-called small recurring fee of 1 to 2% in a retirement account can cost you up to one-third of the money you could have earned over time. That's because you're not only losing the fee year after year, but you're also losing the interest that that fee would have made if it had stayed in your retirement account. Fees destroy the miracle of compounding. You cannot afford to ever lose. You cannot afford to ever go backwards. If a fee helps you make money, that's one thing. But when a fee is charged, even when you lose money, how does that make you feel? Most people don't even know about the fees and charges that are on their accounts. I have seen accounts that have 3 to 4% taken out each and every year. No matter which way the market goes, I'm here to tell you that there's a better way. And if you'd like a lifetime income account that isn't wasted away by fees, that comes with upfront bonuses of up to 8%, that will never show any losses, no matter how far the market falls, and has a minimum guaranteed growth of up to 7% for up to 20 years. 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
1: 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We also include contractual guarantees that you'll never suffer a loss because of stock market declines, while locking in your yearly gains with no fees or loads taken from your deposit. On this program, my message is different from what you normally hear on financial planning shows, largely because our concepts are different. Our emphasis is on preservation of your principal participation in market gains and a lifetime of income that you cannot outlive. Our planning prepares you for a retirement you can count on. This is what we do to ensure your hard-earned money is 100% safe from any and all market losses. We stay away from stocks, bonds, mutual funds, and variable annuities. You see, when you suffer a loss in the market, or even a small loss, you have two problems. First, when an investment loses value, that lost value is just one problem. The second problem is the time it actually takes you to make back that loss. That is, if you can even make it back at all. Your money cannot be working for you. If you're losing, that money could be gone forever, destroying your opportunity for compounding for two reasons. First, if you lose the basis that is your original investment, you have lost the main ingredient for compounding that was working for you until it was lost in a market downturn. In addition, you have lost time that now is needed to just replace what you originally had. Without time, there can be no compounding, crippling your whole retirement plan for a quality future. Any financial professional will tell you that losses to your portfolio could severely limit your lifetime income and possibly cause you to run out of money decades sooner than projected. Our no market risk

autopilot investing. Autopilot investing is critical to retirement success because you never know when the market is going to crash or we are about to sink lower. I don't know. You don't know. And for sure your broker doesn't know. If he knew when the market was going to turn around, he would have known when to take you out of the market. Of course, a bear market could last for years. Can you really afford to wait several years or more after that just to break even? That's if you can ever get back to even. When we look at losing money in the market, it's more than just the value of the funds lost. It's also the element of time. And no one can place a value on that. The older we get, the more valuable the time is, simply because we just don't have the same amount of time left to live. That's what we address in our no market risk strategies, and here's how we address it. If you're never in a position to lose money, you don't have to spend time trying to make back your losses. This is just one of the strategies we embrace for our clients. Our clients never lose any of their principal due to market loss. Our clients' money is contractually guaranteed to never participate in market declines, only market gains. Some of our contracts even have lifetime income accounts that guarantee compounded annual growth of up to 7% and also guarantee that you will never outlive your money. These gains are locked in and will never experience a loss due to market declines. And they always grow tax-deferred because taxes are another enemy of growth, causing losses to your account. Warren Buffett, one of the richest men in America, says there are two rules that every investor should live by. The first rule is to never lose your money. The second rule is to never forget the first rule. Losses of any kind are not allowed in our retirement preservation strategies with our no-market risk plans. You have the opportunity to gain when the market gains, but you do not lose when the market goes down. In fact, I can show you the possibility of gaining even during a losing market. You can never lose due to market losses. And this is guaranteed by multi-billion dollar, highly rated companies. So after a down market, you never have to take even more risk because you never had taken a loss in the first place. Once the market starts going up again, you get a nice portion of the gains. We have clients who have account balances that are 50% higher than they would have been if they had left their money in the market. It doesn't matter if 50% of your account equals $1 million or $50,000. It's still money you cannot afford to lose. It's important to remember that making money is not trying to get back to even. It's gaining while never losing money in the first place. We have penalty-free exits and tax-free rollover strategies to maximize your gains and remove risk of loss. 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
1: 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Now we're talking today about equity-protected accounts. What if you could lock in all the gains you have had over the years? If you were able to roll back the clock and put your money into one of our no-market risk strategies, we could have guaranteed that your market gain participation would have been locked in so that your account would show gains, never losses. I'm not talking about making you rich here. If you were at or nearing retirement, thoughts of striking it rich in the stock market should be the farthest thing from your mind. I am talking about gain and retain. Building up your retirement in a predictable and dependable method that provides you with retirement money you can never outlive. Through our no market risk planning strategies, sometimes it doesn't register with my clients until they see their statement. They can see they're not taking losses when the market is down. I get calls from my clients all the time, and they are still in shock. How their money is safe from market risk and growing, and all their friends still in the market are on the edge of financial ruin and living in stress, not knowing what is going to happen next. Our clients aren't afraid to listen to the financial news on TV or see the headlines on the newsstands when they wake up in the morning. They don't have to run to the TV to see what is happening in the stock market. They understand that our strategy gives them safety and peace of mind, and then when they get their returns and see the gains, in spite of the fact that it was a volatile year, and they see they had gains that were 2 to 3 times better than what they were getting in their CDs. They get very excited when these clients get their statements. They call me and say, "The market is going down, but I haven't lost anything, right?" And I always enjoy telling them that's exactly right. That's when the light bulb goes on and they can clearly see that their gains are locked in and they don't have to worry about market declines and that this is all done in complete safety from market volatility. Our prime directive, and it should be yours, is to always keep your money safe from market loss and always keep your money growing. 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I think you'll agree that this will help improve your average portfolio's return without any market risk. People ask me all the time if this is so good, why isn't everyone doing it? Actually, millions of Americans have well over $1 trillion dedicated to guaranteed no market risk and lifetime income strategies. When someone knows about the details of these strategies and how they work, they have a hard time not getting excited. It's just that most people don't know about them. Your typical broker doesn't want you to know about these products because they cannot make huge fees on them. Brokers even make their fees if you are losing money. And with these accounts, they cannot line their coats with your money, so there's no incentive for them to offer these products. Brokers might tell you they offer strategies that avoid market risk, but when you look closely, you will see high fees and risk to your principal investment. Most brokers will tell you that no market risk strategies are not good for you. What they're really saying is that they don't have high fees that pay the commissions your broker wants. The truth is that no retirement account is appropriate for everybody, but for a significant number of people at or near retirement, these products can keep money meant for retirement safe from market loss while participating in market gains. You make money when the market's up, and you lose nothing when the market is down. 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Well, I'm about out of time for this week. If you're serious about your financial future, give me a call and together we'll get your retirement savings on the fast track to above average growth and safety. 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
8: 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In a little under, or over, we should say, an hour, the NFL regular season ramps up. 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An NFL triple header to unfold on this Sunday at 3:25. NFC battle between the Vikings and the Packers looms. And then tonight, the nightcap featuring the Dallas Cowboys and the New York Giants. On Wednesday, of course, the NFL season officially got underway with the Seattle Seahawks edging the New England Patriots, and then the following day, San Francisco taking down NFC West rival Los Angeles. Meanwhile, at Busch Stadium this afternoon brings the rubber match between the Cardinals and the White Sox. First pitch at 1:15 as Michael McGreevy will go up against Sean Burke of the opposition. Jordan Walker is back in the lineup, hitting fourth and manning right field after missing last night's start. He was removed from Friday's contest with an ankle issue. Elsewhere around the bigs, a flurry of afternoon matinee games currently getting ready to take place. On the college side, meanwhile, last night you had OSU falling to Texas. The Longhorns rallying past those Buckeyes 24-23 late in the fourth quarter. Number two, Oregon also fell against Oklahoma State. Missouri back on Friday evening won the border showdown against Kansas and could move up from number 23 when the next AP poll comes out tomorrow. Next, though, the NFL takes center stage. Bears and Panthers pregame right here on 101 ESPN.
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0: the Chiefs' Monday night showdown versus Denver. Football Sunday Countdown is next.
1: Ball's loose at the 30-yard line. There's a scramble for
2: it. Goes up and gets it to the 20-yard line.
1: He's off and running, hitting the gas,
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0: pick up a 13, blown coverage or not, that looked way too easy.
1: Yeah, and Cole Kmet's another one of those players who has really stepped up today in this ball game. That touchdown catch earlier, that unbelievable throw from Caleb Williams. But another play where you're reading zone, and you're just basically, it's a choice route. You have a choice to hook up, break in, hook up, break out, and Caleb Williams does a great job of finding his guy, understanding what he's going to do based on body language and what the coverage actually is.
0: Hey, Manungai was good there too, by the way, in the pass pro, picked up the blitz, very impressive. Handoff, Manungai has the ball, and he'll get down to the 25, pick up a 2, Lee Hunter the stop. Let's pause 10 seconds for station identification. 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
0: With Harry Douglas and Courtney Cronin, I'm Steve Levy. Great to be back on ESPN Radio all season long throughout the NFL, either at 1 or 4 o'clock Eastern Time. Quick throw out to the left to Raymond. Makes the first man miss, not the second. Stayed in bounds. Down to 21. Pick up a 4 on the play. Clock winding. 9:20 to play. Fourth quarter. 45-31 Chicago. And the Bears looking for more.
1: I always love when wide receivers on the perimeter. Jahdae Walker coming in, blocking for Khalif Raymond. Not the DB to the white part of the out-of-bounds line. And went over and gave him a mouthful about it as well, too.
0: Third down and 4. 21-yard line. Manungai in the backfield. Inside handoff. Takes it. Green grass opens up. Manungai down inside the 10 and down to the 8. Pick up a 13. Nick Scott made the tackle. Manungai a little hesitation. And when he hesitated, instead of defenders closing in on him, everything seemed to open up for him.
1: It was like the defenders couldn't believe what was going on. But great job having that awareness and that vision. Everything collapsing down the left side of the line of scrimmage. That cutback lane was there. And taking it. I did one of his bowl games while he was at Rutgers. I think it was the Pinstripe Bowl. They played against Miami. And I was so impressed with him a few years ago and said any team that gets him in the NFL draft was going to be a lucky one.
0: Tough start to Rutgers season 2, by the way. Here's Caleb Williams on the run. Down to the goal line. Takes a big hit at the 1. And he pops right back up. Nick Scott laying the lumber. And, man, if I'm Ben Johnson, at this point in this game with this score, I do not want Caleb Williams taking those hits.
1: Yeah, you don't want to take those kind of hits. This is the big boy lead. You want to get out of bounds as much as possible. And that was helmet to helmet. But I'm not sure. That looked like it was a touchdown. Did that football cross the plane, Steve?
0: We're watching the – it's frozen on Fox. Play being allowed to continue here. I don't think it's a challenge. A 7-minute drive for now that will continue. Throw, batted up in the air and intercepted. Bobby Brown the 3rd. Don't go anywhere. This game is not over.
3: Offside. Defense, number 95, lined up in the neutral zone. Half the distance from the goal. It's still second down.
0: What a mistake. The interception comes back. Had a big man pick from Bobby Brown off a tip pass in the end zone. And a penalty offside by the defense will wipe it out. And another life for these Bears.
1: I love a defensive play call. You think everyone line up on the line of scrimmage is going to rush. You have one of your interior defensive linemen at the last second become a pea dropper. Drops back. Caleb Williams, never seen him. Intercepts the football. But the self-inflicted wound negates the interception. And it's still first and goal for the Bears.
0: From the 1, no gain. Caleb Williams took on another defender and another hit. And he's short.
1: Well, if you're Ben Johnson, just hand the ball off to the running back.
0: I don't get it.
1: That hit he just took right then.
0: I agree.
1: Someone jumping over the pile. You don't want your quarterback taking those hits.
0: That's 2 in a row he's taken. 2 big hits in a row. So it's going to be 3rd down and goal from the 1. It's an 8-minute drive, which no one is complaining about here.
1: But also, the way Caleb Williams and his body

0: body was being bent and torqued down there underneath the pile. You don't want that.
1: We're asking for trouble. The Nun guy is there. Don't give it to him again. Williams throws wide open. Caught for the touchdown. Jahdae Walker. His first target is for a touchdown. Second-year player out of Texas A&M. And that might have sealed the deal here in Charlotte for the Bears and Panthers.
0: You want to build confidence in a young wide receiver. You put him in the block for a wide receiver screen, and he does a great job and basically blocks the defender out of bounds. You reward that guy at some point throughout this ball game. That's why he got that touchdown. Don't think by any means that Ben Johnson on the sideline did not see that job he did blocking against one of Carolina's defenders.
1: Good point, Harry. Cairo Santos on for the extra point. And it's all going Chicago's way here on opening day. 12 plays, 61 yards, 8:23 off the clock. 6:27 to go in the fourth quarter. The Bears have put up a 50-burger. It's Chicago 52, Carolina 31. 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
9: 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Bills leading the Texans 36-31, 90 seconds left in regulation. 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
1: Such a pro, Christine. Thank you. It is Jimmy Horn Jr. cutting all the way to the left. He is walloped out of bounds at the 24-yard line. Big hit by Thieneman. And we go down to Courtney Cronin.
10: Well, they did exactly what Ben Johnson said that he wanted to do. He said, let's put up 50 on opponents. And as the score indicates, it's been a really collective effort. And that's something that we saw from Ben Johnson dating back to last season, the collection of the entire receivers. Jahdae Walker, who scored the last touchdown for the Bears, he's the reason that that team went to overtime in that regular season game against the Green Bay Packers. And Caden Davis getting some snaps right now in place of Roma Dunze.
1: Yeah, let's score 50 every game.
0: You love it as an offensive-minded coach, though. So.
1: Yeah, why wouldn't you? And you can explain the chanting in a second. As Bryce Young looked for Leggett, it's a lot of Bears fans left. Think NFC North. I think they're talking about the Packers, buddy, even here in Carolina. You want to weigh in on the NFC North, by the way? It might be the most confusing division in terms of maybe anybody could win that division.
0: I honestly think the Minnesota Vikings are going to win it.
1: That's what I'm saying. People have Minnesota fourth, and you think they could win the division too?
0: They went 9-8 last year with incompetent quarterbacks.
1: Yes. Here's Bryce Young, still trying to lead Carolina back into this game. Finds Jalen Coker, has the first down, out to the 37-yard line. Cam Lewis to stop, pick up a 13. 6 minutes to go in regulation time, 52-31. Keep in mind, this game was tied at 31, and it's 21 unanswered. By the Chicago Bears. First and 10 from their own 37. Here's Young. Rolling to his right, being chased, a throw, and was throwing that away. Odangbo had the pressure.
0: I would say also for this Chicago Bears team, you've seen the muff punt from Jimmy Horn Jr. That gave the football to the Chicago Bears in this high-powered, you know, offense led by Caleb Williams. And then also the fumble by Teterua McMillan, that gave the ball back to this offense as well for Chicago. If you're playing the Chicago Bears, you better protect the football, because 9 times out of 10, they're going to make you pay when they get it.
1: Blitz coming by the Bears. Young gets rid of it, middle of the field, and McMillan couldn't catch up with it. Thieneman came on the blitz. Bryce Young picks himself up off the turf and bangs his hands in frustration. It's been that kind of day for Carolina.
0: I understand why he's banging his head. But at the same time, if you're Teterua McMillan, you have to run that route and expect that football. That's cover zero. That's an all-out blitz. Come off the ball with speed and expect that football to drop right into your arms.
1: Third down and 10 from the 37. Bears could bring the heat again. Young out of the shotgun. 5 seconds to snap. It gets it away. Bears only rushing four. Get some pressure. Shoveled ahead. Chuba Hubbard has on the shovel pass. Breaking away. 40, 35. And now deep into Chicago Bears territory. Stevenson eventually brought him down, but Hubbard rips off 29. And the Panthers have a pulse now with 5:09 to go.
0: Great job again by Bryce Young improvising at the quarterback position. I thought he was going to take it and run down the left sideline. He flipped it to his running back, and his running back picked up an explosive play.
1: Young and the Panthers would be in hurry up the rest of the way, down 21, 4:54 left. Here's Young, throws sideline, and sails that over the heads of everyone, out of bounds, stops the clock, 4:50 to go. Some of the ESPN radio affiliates up next. We'll have the Dolphins and the Raiders. Our friends Chris Carlin and Kelly Stauffer will have the call on that one. What do you make of, I think we all know what Miami's going to be this year. What are you making of the Raiders? What do you think, what are you expecting out of them?
0: Well, I love that they're not starting Fernando Mendoza. You allow Kirk Cousins to start a guy who has been in that offensive system his entire career. Allow the young number one overall pick to grow and learn what it means to be a pro. And I don't think he could have had a better example than Kirk Cousins.
1: Bryce Young throwing on the run. It is caught. It's McMillan out of bounds. Marked out at the 19-yard line. Pick up a 16 on the play.
0: So great job working your two-minute offense. I get it. It's a 21-point ball game at the moment. You always want to believe that you have a chance to win ball games. We've seen some crazy things happen over the last few years. But you want to execute at a high level. This is great teaching tape at the moment for Carolina.
1: First down and 10 at the 19. Clock is stopped. The Panthers taking their time now. There's the snap. Blitz, all-out blitz by the Bears. McMillan turned around just in time. And he is forced out of bounds down at the one. Although there's a conversation, yes. Down to the one is Teterua McMillan. Pick up by 18. Devin Bush and really all the Bears were coming on an all-out blitz. Very close to a touchdown.
0: Yeah, cover zero. You roll the dice, all-out blitz. And I would question for defensive coordinator Dennis Allen, why are you going cover zero at this juncture in the ballgame?
1: We're going to shut this down now and have a conversation. I don't know if video replay was going to get involved. Maybe it somehow snuck into the
2: end. Please reset the game clock to 4:38.
1: Bryce Young, 22 of 36, 353 passing yards, two touchdowns, did have the one interception.
0: Yeah, he's had a solid day. He's performed very, very well. At the same time, they need to run the football a little bit more so everything is not on the shoulders of Bryce Young. And I think, you know, when you leave this ball game, offensive coordinator Brad Izick, he's going to say, we have to give our star wide receiver, Teteroa McMillan, more attention early in ball games.
1: Three receivers to the right. First and goal from the one. Flags come in. It is a touchdown. Mitchell Evans on the receiving end. Let's see if they're going to get him for a push-off or not.
0: Might be a pick play, but if he's within 1 yard, you can make contact with that defender.
1: Bryce Young pleading his case.
2: Pass interference. Offense, number 18. 10-yard penalty. Repeat the down.
1: That's on Coker. That's the second offensive pass interference for the Panthers that's wiped out touchdowns today.
0: Let's see if this was the right call. Yeah, that's the right call.
1: Yep. We're watching on the television replay here on the radio.
0: Thank you, Steve.
1: Sure. No charge.
0: That's 3 or 4 yards upfield.
1: No charge.
0: You cannot make contact with a defender at that point. Now, if he's lined up on the line of scrimmage or within 1 yard, you can go and actually block him at the line of scrimmage, and it will not be called offensive pass interference.
1: Ball is...
0: You always have my back.
1: You know it. You count on it.
0: That's why you're my guy.
1: That's why I'm here. That's why we're together.
0: Friends to the end.
1: Yeah, let's do that. Boom. Nobody could see that either, by the way, on the radio. We just had a fist bump in the booth, if you're curious. Nobody blew it up, though, just so we know that. First down and goal from the 11 now. Young drops the pass, tucks it, and slides down at about the 8. James Lynch touched him down, pick up a 3.
0: So as you look at the Chicago Bears and their schedule, here at Carolina next week at home, they have the Minnesota Vikings. That's going to be a dandy one.
1: And then the Eagles.
0: Yeah. But Brian Flores, in the job that he's done as a defensive coordinator.
1: Bryce Young, quick throw out to the left. Juggled, caught, and in for the touchdown. Jalen Coker on the receiving end. Had a little bobble, but nobody near him. Able to haul it in. And if nothing else, that will add to the total of scores and make this a most impressive final score when it's over.
0: Just a nice 5-yard out route by Jalen Coker. But also, after catching the football, not being satisfied with going out of bounds, breaking a tackle and getting into the end zone for his second touchdown of the day, he's really put on a solid performance.
1: Ryan Fitzgerald, we will not get our 90th point of the day. The extra point is blocked. Deflected at the line of scrimmage. Just when you thought we'd have an even 90 points, we remain stuck on 89. We believe it was Dio Odangbo who blocked the extra point. So with 4 minutes even left to play in the fourth, it's 52-37 in favor of the Bears. We'll get updates now from Christine Lisi.
9: Steve, thank you very much. Josh to Josh, Allen to Palmer. Go-ahead touchdown for the Bills. 97 seconds left. Buffalo held on against Houston. 36-31. First win for the Bills in Houston since 2006. Ravens rolled over the Colts. 41-23. 3 TDs for Derrick Henry. He passed Marcus Allen for third on the all-time rushing touchdown list. He is now at 125. Bengals held off the Buccaneers. 33-30. Joe Burrow, 23-35. 254 yards. 1 touchdown, 1 pick. Steelers defeated the Falcons 20-13. Sorry, Harry. Got a win for Coach Mike McCarthy in his Pittsburgh debut. Jags routed the Browns 34-10 in the loss. Deshaun Watson, a TD, a pick. He was sacked 5 times. Harry and Steve, back to you.
1: So funny with Christine when you said that. Harry made like the depressing face. And on cue, Christine mentioned, could be a tough year for the Dirty Birds, but.
0: Listen, I'm not too shocked. Whenever you're on your 7th string quarterback, you know,
1: that's going to happen. Cooper Rush, the former star of the Bahamas Bowl 1 year. Sam Martin is going to try the onside kick. And why wouldn't you? And, of course, everyone on the planet has to be notified you're doing the onside kick. And it will be recovered by the Bears. had Rome Dunze there, the good hands people for Chicago. And the Bears will maintain possession with 3:59 to play in the fourth quarter. And the Bears enjoying a 52-37 lead.
0: Just a solid performance offensively for the Chicago Bears. And whenever your head coach is your play caller, he's an offensive-minded guy. You know, the attention to detail in all three phases of the game better be upper echelon, but especially on offense. And when they're not running the football well, like Courtney Cronin mentioned, then, yeah, you're going to have Ben Johnson be the Grinch that stole football.
1: Caleb Williams is still in there for Chicago. That might be a surprise to some. The handoff to Manungai. The last time the Chicago Bears scored more than 50 points in a regular season game, got to go back to 2012. Beat the Titans 51-20. So that doesn't happen every day either.
0: Steve, I also felt coming into this season, and I said it about 3 months ago on Get Up, a studio show in New York. Mike Greenberg does a phenomenal job leading the charge there. But I said that Caleb Williams was going to win MVP this season. And you look at the numbers in game one so far, 21 of 29, 269 yards, two passing touchdowns. But he's also rushed for 65 yards and two touchdowns and just been very efficient today. Because if he plays consistent, he's going to be in the thick of things when you talk about MVP of the entire league.
1: I like the pick. I like the pick. And it's not chalky. It's not, hey, Josh Allen, Lamar Jackson, right?
0: Yep.
1: So I enjoy that, and I respect it as well. Second down and six, 45-yard line of Carolina. Williams puts it in the belly of Manungai, who's had himself quite a game as well. For all the talk about DeAndre Swift, Kyle Manungai, 9 carries. He's just at around 90 yards. He had a 61-yard touchdown as well. And a short pickup and a timeout taken. Carolina's going to take every second here.
0: One of the very first things I wrote on my game sheet when it comes to the offense of the Chicago Bears, it was the run game, number one. And then secondly, they have a nice 1-2 punch in the backfield with DeAndre Swift and Kyle Manungai. And I think they are two different type of backs. And they bring their own uniqueness to the game of football and also to this offensive system. So I love the way they complement one another. And it was on full display this afternoon.
1: Third down and three at the 42 of the Panthers. But the place is so empty now, you don't even need our great audio and microphones. You can hear Caleb Williams, and you can hear the groan, and a penalty is going to go against Chicago.
2: Neutral zone infraction.
1: Oh, defense. Defense.
2: 52, 5-yard penalty, results in a first down.
1: That's on Trevis Gibson. So how about this, buddy, while we're here, a little history in the building. This is the highest scoring opening game in NFL history. Not just the Bears or the Panthers. The 89 points, the highest scoring NFL season opener in history. And you were there, Harry Douglas.
0: And so were you, Mr.
1: You're still here. We're all still here. First down and 10 due to the defensive penalty. And the handoff, Manungai, tripped up at the end. He'll get inside the 30-yard line and pick up 8.
2: Carolina.
1: And Carolina will take another timeout. Jiro Evero, who's a really good guy and thought to be a young and upcoming coach, and this is a tough look for his unit, right, on opening day. All the optimism, all the signings in the offseason, focus on the defense. And to give up 52 here.
0: Well, that was the coming into this game, the biggest challenge was to minimize this run game as much as possible. Because if you make the Chicago Bears one-dimensional, now you have a better chance at slowing them down. When you aren't effective minimizing the run game and then you're not containing the edges and allowing Caleb Williams to rush the football and get outside the pocket to look downfield and have explosive plays throwing the football, you don't stand a chance.
1: Second down and one. Oh, DeAndre Swift is back in there. Haven't heard his name in a long time. Swift breaking away from people. 10-5. Touchdown. Insult to injury, DeAndre Swift, 28 yards right up the gut. And the Bears continue to pile on, 58-37.
0: This is head coach Ben Johnson sending a message to the rest of the National Football League.
1: Like it.
0: That we're coming, and we're going to force you to stop us. Because if you can't, we're not going to apologize for being great.
1: And along those lines, he's like, hey, Dave Canales, if you're going to use all your timeouts here, then we're going to keep playing also. He probably might have been content to just run the football. Extra point is good. Cairo Santos wearing that right leg out. 3:40 to go. I don't think I've ever been part of a game like this, but the Chicago Bears lead the Carolina Panthers 59-37. 59-37.
0: But I'm so glad that we are a part of it because this is NFL history. So, Steve.
1: Yes.
0: You know, when you become a grandfather.
1: Right. Hopefully not too soon.
0: A long time from now.
1: Yeah, thank you.
0: You can tell your grandbabies that you are at the highest scoring week one NFL game in history.
1: Yeah, and we're talking about Ejiro Evero and the Panthers aren't going to be happy. The Bears gave up 37 points, too. They're still going to win by 20 or 30 points, but they gave up 37 today also.
0: I'll go back to the point that I made earlier. Listening to Ben Johnson talk this offseason to the media about being the highest scoring offense in NFL history, which is right now the 2013 Denver Broncos, I think part of the reasoning of him saying that is because he understands what's on the other side of the football defensively for him.
1: Bounces in the landing zone, and Leggett will take a knee, and that won't help him at all. Once it bounces in the landing zone, if you don't return it, they'll bring it out to the 20-yard line. And that's where Carolina will take over, trailing by 22 with 3:40 to play.
0: The Chicago Bears rushing the football, 39 carries, 291 yards, and 6 touchdowns. They're averaging 7.5 yards per carry.
1: That's a problem. And we mentioned the worst run-stop win rate in the NFL last season for Carolina. And man, they're off to a bad start. Kenny Pickett is in at quarterback for Carolina. And he'll hand off to A.J. Dillon straight ahead. And he'll be stopped out at the 27-yard line. Pickup of 7 on the play. We're inside of 3.5. This might be the longest game in NFL history, too. We've seen a host of touchdowns, a slew of penalties, and this game's had just about everything. A bunch of injuries, maybe some heat-related. Hopefully everybody comes out of the game okay. Carolina next week will go on the road. The schedule's pretty favorable for these Carolina Panthers. At Atlanta and at Cleveland the next 2 weeks, you know. At Atlanta, at Cleveland, that might be just what the doctor ordered for the Carolina Panthers after getting their house blown up here today by the Bears.
0: So all of a sudden,
1: yeah,
0: because I know that you're a Jets fan, and they win today,
1: yeah,
0: you get a bit cocky week one. And you just want to throw shade at my Atlanta Falcons.
1: Team. I'm an independent journalist. I do not root for anyone.
0: Yeah, I hear you, bud. I hear you. I just don't understand you.
1: No. Yeah. Falcons could be up against it next week, yeah. Actually, looks like they hung in there pretty well today against a good Steelers team. On the ground, and Dillon. And this should take us down to the two-minute warning at 4:30 Eastern time.
0: I will say this. We've seen this happen last year versus the Buffalo Bills, Carolina, where they got blown out.
1: Yep.
0: And they turned the corner. They had some amazing wins, went on the road, won at Green Bay. I'm not going to sit here and let one game define.
1: You can't overreact to week one, that's for sure.
0: The season for the Carolina Panthers.
1: Check back after week two. We're down to the two-minute warning. 2 minutes to play in the fourth quarter in the game that just would not end. It's the Bears 59. The Panthers 37. This is absurd. And it's also Football Sunday on ESPN Radio, presented by Gusto.
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1: Steve Levy with Harry Douglas and Courtney Cronin. Carolina is still throwing the football out of the two-minute warning. Incomplete to Jimmy Horn. And to bring up a third down and four at their 44 with a minute 57 to go.
0: There's a lot of things going around the National Football League.
1: Let's talk about that.
0: Buffalo Bills getting a massive win over the Houston Texans. A defense that Josh Allen has struggled with throughout his entire career, and especially over the last 2 years.
1: Yeah, that felt like a AFC pre-playoff preview, even on opening day. Here's Kenny Pickett escaping trouble. Running 50, 40, 30, and Pickett will slide down. See where they mark him. Just shy of the 30, about the 32-yard line. In other good news, Carolina is out of timeouts. So we've got that going for us.
0: What? You sure that's good news? That should be great news.
1: You wanted to upgrade that? As the crowd has thinned out, the only people that, even Bears fans have left already, by the way. Those that are remaining are in the orange and dark blue of the Chicago Bears. Could be a fun season in Chicago. Again, went to the divisional round last year, lost in overtime, the divisional round against the Rams, and they're back for more. I was surprised there was talk about regression or taking a step back for the Bears. Why wouldn't there be more optimism based on last year? But today we'll show this team is not regressing.
0: Well, offensively, I don't think the regression word comes to mind. I think on the defensive side.
1: Yeah.
0: Because they pride themselves on takeaways and led the league a season ago. You're not going to do that 2 years in a row. And
1: right.
0: If you can do it, man, kudos to you.
1: And they're going to get healthier on the defensive end. You know, Kyler Gordon's going to come back. Xavier Woods will be back. Kobe Bryant looks like he's not coming back till December. But we shall see. And again, a three-game homestand upcoming for the Bears after this one. That's why it was so important to win the first road game.
0: So the biggest loss, I think, within their secondary for me is going to be Kobe Bryant. He's the guy that came over in free agency from the Seattle Seahawks. He's a Super Bowl winning safety. He can play deep. He can play at the line of scrimmage. He can play within the box. There's just a lot of versatility. He's great at communicating amongst other players as well, too. So that's the biggest loss, in my opinion, for the Chicago Bears in their secondary, along with Kyler Gordon.
1: Lost Kevin Byard to the Patriots. Talked about all those interceptions that went elsewhere. All right, zeros on the clock on a history-making day in Charlotte, North Carolina. The Bears offense put up 59 points, 552 yards, 291 of them on the ground rushing. And the Chicago Bears are off and running, if you will. They'll go to 1-0 in a really good game next week for the Bears. They'll get the Vikings at Soldier Field. As we mentioned, Carolina's going to drop down to 0-1, and they'll be in Atlanta to take on the Falcons. Should be a spirited crowd there. The Mercedes-Benz Georgia Dome, whatever you guys call that.
0: That is enough out of you. That is enough.
1: You got to tune in to Freddie and Harry tomorrow, because that'll be award-winning radio. What was the bet again you had with Harry?
0: Oh, man.
1: Freddie?
0: That the Titans were going to beat the Jets.
1: Yeah. So not even the Falcons. Falcons weren't even involved in your...
0: No, sir.
1: Got it. Understood. Courtney Cronin is down in the field. She's trying to get a special guest for us. And you could have picked pretty much any Chicago Bears player. The highest scoring NFL season opening game in league history. And you heard it right here on ESPN Radio.
0: The sky's the limit, though. Well, the Chicago Bears offense, led by Caleb Williams, who showed you today he can be consistent and ball out.
1: DeAndre Swift had three touchdowns today, and he's standing by with Courtney Cronin.
10: DeAndre, you were part of NFL history today. This is the highest scoring opener ever. 59 points. They're starting fast, and then there's that. How did you guys get it done?
15: It's a great way to start, but we got so much to clean up. It should have been worse, for real. It should have been worse.
10: Should have been worse. How could it have been worse than you and your three rushing touchdowns, Caleb Williams getting in the mix? What more does this offense need to do?
15: Clean up turnovers early, penalties, and things like that. So that's what we can clean up.
10: I want to talk about your quarterback, because we know Caleb is a pocket passer by trade. What did you guys learn about a new weapon in this offense, seeing him have a multiple touchdown game on the ground?
15: We always know he can extend plays and do things like that. When it's open up and he got space to run, he's going to make things happen.
10: Your head coach, Ben Johnson, has not been shy about the expectations he has for this offense. He wants to have the highest scoring offense in NFL history. Number one, how much is that emphasized in the building, and what did today do to start accomplishing that feat?
15: I mean, it's not really emphasized too much. He spoke on it once, but we know the possibilities that it can be. But things like that take work. Day in and day out, it's a great way to start, but we got to get back to work and clean those things up.
10: A big weekend for you. You sign your contract extension with the Chicago Bears. Yeah. On Friday, it's your second contract with this team. Why did you want to be here long term?
15: I love the people I work with, the city, playing with Ben, the guys I work with. Man, it's a great group, man. It's something special. So I let it be known. I want to be here. I don't want to be nowhere else. I'm happy we was able to make something happen, and I love the city of Chicago.
10: Congratulations on that feat, and congratulations on the win.
15: Take care.
1: All right, Courtney, thank you. All the Bears fans that have remained have gathered by the tunnel area where the Chicago players were going off, and Caleb Williams ran over there pumping his fist, waving his arms, and all the Chicago people that made the trip here to Carolina made it a trip that was well worth it. What an effort. The Chicago Bears hang 59 on the Carolina Panthers. Do you have a final thought on this one, or are you out of thoughts, man? I feel like I've gotten a lot of your thoughts over the last 4 hours.
0: No, I just feel like this Bears offense, they have the opportunity. If they can get that consistency from the wide receiver group, Luther Burden III, Romo Dunze, Khalif Raymond show that he can be that stellar third wide receiver today, then the sky's the limit for this offensive unit. They have the head commander in charge, which is Caleb Williams. They have the sheriff, which is Ben Johnson, the head coach, and also the play caller. And they can do some amazing things. The way they run the football and marry the run game with the pass game, this could be a very special group in 2016.
1: Good job out of you, pal. We'll see you down the road.
0: Yes, sir.
1: Okay. Not an easy game to work for our statistician, Paul Newman. We appreciate all of his efforts today. Imagine the numbers he had over there.
0: I got sticky notes all over this place in here.
1: That doesn't use a calculator. He counts on his fingers and toes. He's remarkable. Our spotter has been Ken Bedowitz, our engineer, Eric Hood. Again, our final score from Bank of America Stadium here in Charlotte, North Carolina. Chicago Bears 59. Preposterous. 59, he said. and the Carolina Panthers 37. For Harry Douglas and Courtney Cronin, our producer Beth Faber, I'm Steve Levy. Now here's Christine Lisi with the Football Sunday postgame show.
9: 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After Chicago fumbled on its opening drive, Carolina capitalized with a 4-yard touchdown pass by Bryce Young. After that, though, it looked like Caleb Williams and the Bears would put this one out of reach early.
1: Here's Caleb Williams now, looking to throw across his body for the end zone. It is caught for the touchdown. Cole Kmet, a spectacular grab. The coverage was really good. Caleb Williams ran to the right, threw all the way across his body, across the field. 22-yard strike to Kmet. And the Bears are in business.
9: Young, though, determined not to let that happen.
1: Second down and 5 for their own 49. Play action. Bryce Young wants the throw. Steps into one. Left sidelines. Got a man. It is caught. Jalen Coker down the sideline for the touchdown. An absolute dime. A 51-yard strike from Bryce Young to Jalen Coker. And exactly what the Panthers needed, a touchdown.
9: Bears took a lead into the locker room thanks to the legs of Williams.
1: Williams takes the snap, looking right. Pump now looking left. Pocket collapses. Somehow he escapes. 30, lot of running room. 20, 15, 10, 5, quarter of the end zone. Touchdown. Caleb Williams, untouched. Into the end zone. It's a 30-yard touchdown run for the Bears quarterback, and wow!
9: That was the drive of the game brought to you by Hyundai. Get into the Hyundai getaway sales event and get

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1: 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My goodness. On the NFL scoreboard, Lions leading the Saints 31-30, 1:34 to go in overtime. Couple of games in the first quarter. Commanders up 3-0 on the Eagles. Welcome to the National Football League, Mr. Jeremiah Love. He has his first pro career touchdown, a 5-yard scamper into the end zone. Cardinals leading the Chargers 7-0. Packers up 3-0 on the Vikings in the first, and no score for the Dolphins and Raiders. As he's done throughout his career, Ravens running back Derrick Henry continuing to torment the Colts. He scored a pair of touchdowns in the first half, passed Hall of Famer Marcus Allen for third on the all-time rushing touchdown list with his 124th. Today, King Henry finished with three scores, his 33rd career game with two or more TD runs in a game. That is most in the NFL since 2016. Ravens rolled over the Colts 41-23. Bills, like the cardiac kids, they scored the go-ahead touchdown. Josh Allen to Josh Palmer with a 137 to go in the fourth quarter. Buffalo beat Houston 36-31. A win for Mike McCarthy in his Pittsburgh coaching debut, 221 yards passing and a touchdown for Aaron Rodgers. The Steelers defeated the Falcons 20-13. Trevor Lawrence had himself a day, threw for 245 yards, four scores. Jags routed the Browns 34-10 in the loss. Deshaun Watson, a TD, a pick. He was sacked five times. Bengals, a couple of first-half fumble recoveries. They held off the Buccaneers 33-27. Jets over the Titans 23-10. Rookie receiver Omar Cooper Jr., one of three first-round picks for New York. His debut lasted only four offensive plays. He suffered an ankle injury in the first quarter. No word yet on the severity of that injury. Our next Football Sunday broadcast a week from today, Packers-Jets at noon Eastern, followed by the Jags and Broncos at 4 Eastern. Coming up next on many of these ESPN radio stations, it is the Dolphins and Raiders in progress. For producer Ryan Matlack, technical director Josiah Howard, and associate producers James Steele and Eric Hanman, I'm Christine Lisi. 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
7: Hey, Izzy, what's going on?
8: Well, Eddie, I've been a little busy with the kids getting ready to go back to school and all.
7: Well, wait a minute. What exactly is back to school?
8: Well, Eddie, that kind of means when the kids actually go back to school after a long summer.
7: Well, I never really did spend a lot of time in school, so I never got really excited about going back to school. I always hear about it. Doesn't sound all that great to me.
8: Yeah, I kind of remember it that way. I guess that's why you know how to throw such a good time.
7: You know how to throw such a good curveball. Yeah, I did kind of trade in my books for some beers and some boogie.
8: Hey, I hear you. But for most people, going

0: back to school is an important time of the year. Time for us adults to have a little bit more fun.
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0: diagnosing that run game right now. He was in the backfield. He basically ran the same play just from the linebacker position.
1: He's the leading returning tackler for the Packers this season, and he's been all over the field in the early going. Second and call it just under 10, and Murray out of the gun, throws it to the left flat, a wide receiver screen to Justin Jefferson, who gets dragged down as he crosses the 30 to about the 33. Took a pretty good pop as well there as Javon Bullard, the nickelback, came up and grabbed Bull by the knees and did not let go.
0: Get him down, no matter what. And that's one of the hardest parts about the early season. And you see it kind of year after year is right now is the lack of tackling, the lack of play that they get in the preseason. Defensively, you go out week one, you don't know if you can tackle or not.
1: Three wideouts to the right. DJ Dallas, elevated from the practice squad yesterday, checks into the Minnesota backfield on third and seven. Out of the gun, Murray. Straight drop. Good pocket. Now shuffles to his right, rolls right. He's going to run to the 35, and that's it. And a flag comes in as he's hit by Luke Van Ness. It might have been helmet-to-helmet contact, and Murray is down. Flags fly all over the place, and quickly comes the Viking medical staff across the field to check in on Kyler Murray. Murray missed 30 games in his six seasons with the Arizona Cardinals due to injury, and this doesn't look so good.
0: No, it does not. He took a shot right there. And Van Ness was chasing, and I think one of the defensive backs.
1: Yeah, Van Ness came over the top, but it was Bullard.
0: Yep, it was Bullard. They kind of sandwiched him.
1: Yeah, Bullard put a shoulder to the side of the helmet, and it was the arm of Van Ness that was raking the helmet to begin with, and I think might have loosened the helmet
2: to begin with. Unnecessary roughness, defense number 7. It's a 15-yard penalty added to the end of the play, first down.
1: So the flag is given to Bullard for what it's worth, and Kyler Murray remains down. We will step aside. 6:07 to go in the first quarter at U.S. Bank Stadium. It's the Green Bay Packers 9 and the Minnesota Vikings nothing. 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
1: Back in Minnesota, where NFL kickoff is presented by NFL Sunday Ticket on YouTube TV. So Kyler Murray, while we were away, walks off the field of his own volition, but goes right to the locker room. The team doctor had his helmet after taking a hit to the head, and the 15-yard penalty becomes the largest offensive play of the day so far for the Minnesota Vikings. But the big news is Carson Wentz, the veteran, checks in at quarterback for the Vikings. The ball near midfield after the penalty and the handoff to Jordan Mason. He kicks it outside to the right, gets into Packers territory before he's taken down at the 46. So it'll be a pickup of about 5 on first down. Brenton Cox Jr., the backup linebacker in his fourth year out of Florida, was there to make the stop. So just ask the Seattle Seahawks what it's like to lose your starting quarterback in the first quarter of game one of the season. Yeah. Kevin O'Connell addressed it earlier this week, Brandon Noble. He talked about why Wentz was number two and not J.J. McCarthy, and the main reason he pointed out was experience.
0: Your backup needs to be able to come in and play in crazy situations, which is exactly what Wentz has right now.
1: He goes under center for the second consecutive play. Mason, the lone back in the backfield, play fake, and now roll right. Wentz throws to the sideline, but out of the reach of his intended receiver, Justin Jefferson, at the 30-yard line. And that'll bring up third down once again. Let's pause 10 seconds for station identification. This is the NFL on Sports USA.
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1: So in his career, Carson Wentz has thrown for over 23,000 yards, 159 touchdowns. The only NFL quarterback to start for six different teams in six consecutive years. Takes the snap out of the gun. Third and six, throws to the far sideline. Has a man, and it is caught. Jefferson out of bounds as he makes the catch inside the 40 at the Packer 37. A pickup of 9. And a Minnesota first down. Third catch of the day for Justin Jefferson. Came into the afternoon only needing 8 catches to tie Randy Moss for second all-time in Viking history. Appears to be well on his way. Under 5 to go first quarter. The Packers on top 9-0. Once again out of the gun from a tight formation. Wentz first and 10 from the Packer 37. Brings a tight end from the right side of the formation to the left and then hands it off to Aaron Jones up the middle. Burrows his way inside the 35 and falls across the 30 down to the 29-yard line. Solid pickup of 8. Evan Williams, the free safety, took him down.
0: It's almost like he ran through a tunnel there. He just kind of disappeared in between a bunch of giant bodies and ducked. And next thing you know, he's 6 yards up the field. I don't even know if he knew where he was going. His head were down and just go.
1: Stayed low, didn't he?
0: Yeah, run behind your pads, what they say.
1: So a solid first down run brings up second and 2, which opens up the playbook for Carson Wentz. He'll go under center, I formation directly behind him. The give to Jones again, straight ahead. That'll be enough for a Viking first down as the pile pushes to the 25-yard line. A pickup of 4, and that'll move the chains. This is the best the Vikings offense has looked in their 3 possessions thus far.
0: Yep.
1: We'll await word if it becomes available on Kyler Murray, who just moments ago went to the Minnesota locker room after taking a headshot on a third down scramble. 9-0 Packers, just over 3 minutes to go, first quarter. Josh Oliver in at tight end. Again, the I formation behind Wentz, first and 10 from the 25. He'll pitch it to Mason running left. He gets the corner and is near the 20-yard line as he's forced out of bounds once again by Evan Williams. Check the mark. It'll be at the 21, so pick up a 4.
0: Really nice block by the rookie, Max Brederson, the fullback, a real fullback out there, number 45, right? They got him in I formation. He went out on the edge and did a really nice job handling Edgerrin Cooper, which allowed that play to get around the corner.
1: Bredesen, a fifth-round draft pick out of the University of Michigan this past spring by the Vikings. Second and 6, Wentz goes out of the gun. Immediately to his left is Jordan Mason. Jefferson comes in motion to the left side of the formation. Play fake, Wentz forced to run, and he'll get back to the line of scrimmage and then some. As he is taken down at the 20 after a pickup of about a yard, it'll be 3rd and 5.
0: Immediate pressure right there for Wentz from his backside, so he didn't even see it come. In fact, it happened so fast, I wasn't actually able to see who the defensive end was that got around the corner there.
1: Vikings facing a 3rd down conversion. earlier in the drive, Wentz was able to find Justin Jefferson to extend the drive. Jefferson goes wide right with Juwan Jennings and Hockenson now. Addison, the lone wide out to the left and out of the gun is Carson Wentz. Brings Jefferson in motion. Takes the snap, looks right, comes back left, and throws behind Addison, who was trying to come back to the ball at the 10-yard line, covered by Brandon Cisse, the rookie second-round pick of the Packers, who starts on opening day, and that'll bring up fourth down, and the Vikings looking to get on the board will send Will Reichert out for a field goal attempt.
0: That's a throw right there that a veteran quarterback should make, and Wentz had tons of time in the pocket. The O-line did a great job, and that's also one of those things where if you're not the starter, sometimes the timing on routes and where that receiver's going to sit will throw you off. And you saw that right there. You know, Wentz threw it behind Addison.
1: So here's Will Reichert. Last season, he missed only two field goals out of 35 attempts. They were both from outside 50 yards. His 38-yarder goes through, and the Vikings find themselves on the scoreboard at last with a minute 38 to go in the opening quarter. Our score now, Green Bay 9, Minnesota 3. 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
1: Back in Minnesota, where Sky Moore takes the kick from Will Reichert, 58 yards through the middle into the far boundary, into Vikings territory, down to the 40-yard line. And the Packers on first and 10 from the plus side of the field will go for a 5-yard gain on a run play over the left side with just over a minute to go in the opening quarter, leading 9-3. Will Reichert with the 38-yard field goal to put Minnesota on the board. But what a first quarter. Kyler Murray is left due to injury. And now on second and 5, Marshawn Lloyd will get the handoff from Jordan Love and run left, and he will not get back to the line of scrimmage as he is taken down on the play by Ivan Pace Jr., who came through about a 3-yard loss on the play. Pace, who led all rookies in the NFL in his first year back in 2023 in tackles, with a big play there. So Brandon, 3rd and 8, and the Packers want to go fast, and it's Watson again who takes the quick pass on the left flat from Jordan Love and falls forward over Byron Murphy for a first down, down to the Minnesota 28.
2: That's one of the ways to kind of handle this pressure package, is get on the line of scrimmage quick. Don't let Flores make a call.
1: And that's exactly what the Packers do again under center. Love wants to throw again to the right side, and fortunately for him, he overthrows Golden out of bounds, because Isaiah Rodgers was ready to poach that one.
2: Yeah, good to see him back in the game, too. He came off earlier, and it seems to be okay. But, yeah, again, that sometimes tempo is a way that offensive coordinators can keep a defensive coordinator very simple. Right, we're going fast. You can't sub. You're not getting the full call in there. You don't want to have guys at the line of scrimmage talking when the ball snapped.
1: Yeah, Vikings able to make some substitutions as the Packers huddle. Van Ginkle comes back in on the edge. 2nd and 10 from the Minnesota 28. Out of the gun, high snap. Love pulls it down and hands it off to Lloyd running left. Not much there as he gets stacked up just outside the 25-yard line by Jalen Redmond. And that's going to do it for the opening quarter. A lot happening in the first 15 at U.S. Bank Stadium. Our score, Green Bay 9, Minnesota 3. 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
5: 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With Brandon Noble and the rest of our Sports USA crew, I'm John Ollers back at U.S. Bank Stadium, just about to begin the second quarter. The Green Bay Packers with the ball. Third down and 9 from the Minnesota 25. They lead the Vikings 9-3. Jordan Love out of the gun. Chris Brooks in the backfield now slides in motion and checks back in. Two receivers to the right. Golden has single coverage to the left. Snap is good. Good protection. Love throws to his right. Christian Watson comes back to the ball at about the 22-yard line. A pickup of about 3 yards as Isaiah Rogers was there immediately to make the stop.
6: It's fun to watch this little kind of chess match and all the motions and the tempo. That motion is so that Jordan Love figures out what's going on defensively. Are they playing man or are they playing zone? Because Flores will line everybody up at the line of scrimmage, and when he brings the heat, they're going to play man. So somebody has to react to that movement. But so they're playing zone, they won't.
5: They mark it at the 20, a pickup of 5, 4th and 3, and the Packers are going to go. Three receivers bunched to the left. To the outside is Watson. Golden and Jaden Reed are in a slot. Now Brooks slides to the right out of the backfield and now back to the left, and a flag flies as the play clock goes down to 0.
7: False start by the offense, number 10. He's been warned for his abrupt movement. It's a 5-yard penalty. It's 4th down.
5: So Sean Hockley not only throws a flag, but he calls out Jordan Love.
6: He's been
5: in front
6: warned.
5: Of 66,000. That those abrupt movements will not be
6: it.
5: Tolerated.
6: I love it.
5: And instead of 4th and 3, a 5-yard penalty brings out Trey Smack. He's had quite a start to his NFL career. He hit from 59 yards early in the first quarter and then missed an extra point. This will be a 43-yard field goal attempt out of the hold of Daniel Whelan. Matt Orzech is the long snapper. From the right hash. Good snap. The kick is away. And the kick is good. So once again, the lead is 9 for the Packers. Early second quarter, 13:52 to go. 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We'll be right back after this on Sports USA.
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5: NFL kickoff is presented by NFL Sunday Ticket on YouTube TV. 12-3, the Packers have the lead in Minnesota. 13:52 to go in the first half. John Ollers, Brandon Noble, and the rest of our Sports USA crew on hand here at U.S. Bank Stadium. And Trey Smack to kick it away to Miles Price. Brandon, we've seen a little bit of everything early on. Kyler Murray left the game, has not returned. We expect Carson Wentz again as Price takes the kick at the five-yard line. Runs up the numbers on the left side, now cuts to the outside, gets to the sideline and hurdles the tackler as he nears the 40-yard line, and he'll end up going out of bounds with good field position for the Vikings. Let's see where they spot this. They're going to put this at about the 39-yard line, right on the 40. So good starting field position for the Vikings as Carson Wentz leads them out once again. Still awaiting word on Kyler Murray, if there is, from the Vikings sideline. Once Wentz came in the game, Brandon, the Viking offense looked efficient.
6: Yeah, under center, run the ball.
5: Vikings have had trouble establishing a run game under Kevin O'Connell. Mason goes up the middle and bounces it out to the left side before he gets tripped up across the 45 near the 48-yard line. Evan Williams again coming up from his free safety position to make the stop.
6: Yeah, you don't want Evan Williams making too many tackles kind of in the run game. That's never a good thing, especially when he's playing from a too-high shell. So he's sitting at about 10, 11 yards pre-snap around the hashes, and you don't want him having to make a tackle.
5: This helps Carson Wentz. He gets second and short again, and they're going to spread the field. Two receivers to either side. Now Oliver, the tight end, comes in closer to the formation on the left side. Hand off to Mason again, and he fights his way near the first down. As defensive lineman Devontae Wyatt held on to him and got him down, it looks like he's going to be a little bit short. And it'll be third and less than a yard for the Viking offense, and they are quick to the line.
6: Yeah, get up the line of scrimmage, maybe hard count a little bit, and then hand the ball off.
5: And Wentz goes quarterback sneak and gets across midfield, which I believe will be enough to move the chains. Being told that Kyler Murray is questionable to return, will not return. I beg your pardon. So it's Carson Wentz's football the rest of the day. And J.J. McCarthy, who was the third quarterback, was inactive. But, of course, under the NFL rules, he can be emergency quarterback activated if they need him as a third quarterback over the course of the rest of this game. Hand off to Mason, who gets very little on first down, maybe a yard. To the 49-yard line of the Green Bay Packers. Clock rolls under 12 to go in the first half. 12-3 Green Bay.
6: One of the things that's kind of interesting since Murray's gone out is the Vikings have been under center unless it's been longer yardage. I mean,
5: almost exclusively.
6: Yeah, they've had Carson Wentz under center, handing the ball off, getting play action pass, and that's something that Kyler Murray hasn't done a ton of, and it may not seem like a big deal, but it is from a quarterback position point of view.
5: So as soon as we say that,
6: shotgun
5: goes to the gun on second and nine from the Packer 49. Two deep safeties as Jefferson comes in motion to the right. Wentz looks at him, pump fakes, comes back down low over the middle instead. Put it right in front of Aaron Jones at the 45-yard line, and that'll bring up third and long.
6: I don't know what he saw there that made him pump fake that. It looked like he had Addison just running kind of in the seam, up the seam there, and then he pulled the ball down and just dumped it off to Jones, and I don't know. Here's the guy. One of the things that Carson Wentz has played a lot of football in his life. In the NFL, he's played a lot of football. But you're not getting reps with those number one receivers every day in practice and camp, and that's what you're seeing right now.
5: Yeah, now in his 11th year out of North Dakota State, started in Philadelphia. That was five teams ago. Third and nine, empty backfield out of the gun. Wentz, good pocket, now comes back. And as he checks to the right flat, nothing doing. DJ Dallas makes the catch, and Edgerrin Cooper wraps him up immediately, maybe a yard on the play. And it'll be fourth and eight from the Packer 48.
6: Yep, great job by the back end there playing man coverage. And Wentz, you know, one of the things about man coverage is it takes you off that first read. And he looked for his first read, didn't see it. Pressure started collapsing down around him, and he dumps it off, which is right where the Packers want him to go with the football.
5: Sky Moore, fifth-year man out of Western Michigan, had the big kickoff return just a few moments ago, stands inside his own 10-yard line. Brett Thorson to punt it away, his second punt of the day. And he's trying to place this one near the sideline. Moore comes up and makes a fair catch at the 13-yard line. So a 35-yard punt, no return. And for the second time in this game, the Packers will begin an offensive possession inside their own 20-yard line. However, with 10:34 to go in the first half in Minnesota, they lead the Vikings 12-3. 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
13: Rob Brender in the Sports USA studios with a scoreboard update. All of these games are in the second quarter. It's the Raiders 10, Dolphins 3. Kirk Cousins, a touchdown pass to Jack Besh. In Philadelphia, Eagles on top of the Commanders 7-3. Jalen Hurts to Dallas Goedert with a touchdown delivery. And the Cardinals lead the Chargers 10-7 in L.A. Jeremiah Love, the rookie, has his first career touchdown run for Arizona. Let's send you back out to Minnesota. John Ahlers and Brandon Noble, guys.
5: And here it's Jordan Love with a play fake, and he's got Kraft down the left sideline, wide open before he's submarine by Byron Murphy across the 45-yard line as a first down completion of over 30 yards from Love to Tucker Kraft puts Green Bay in business. They'll mark it at the 44, so 30 yards on first down. He's got an 81-yard touchdown pass, Brandon Noble, and now another big chunk play here to the man with the new big contract.
6: Big chunk of money.
5: The Packers have outgained Minnesota per play by over 7 yards per play. Marshawn Lloyd gets the handoff running right. The third-year man out of USC will get across the 45, a pickup of 2 to the 46-yard line before Eric Wilson takes him down. Wilson, a 10th-year man out of Cincinnati, had a tremendous season a year ago, and it earned him a 3-year contract.
6: Yeah, they've got a really good linebacking core here with Wilson and Cashman. You mentioned Ivan Pace Jr. He's a heck of a football player who doesn't even start. Van Ginkle's considered a linebacker.
5: Chris Brooks checks into the backfield from under center. Play fake to him, and Love goes late over the middle out of the reach of Jaden Reed, the slot receiver at the Minnesota 40. And that's going to bring up third and long for Green Bay. Packers have done a lot of things well in this game. They're 1-for-3 on third down. 9:15 to go in the first half. They lead the Vikings 12-3. And what has been a rather subdued opening day crowd here at U.S. Bank Stadium trying to get loud and make things difficult on Jordan Love. Love began the game 0-for-4 before his first completion, which went to Christian Watson for 81 yards and a touchdown. Three receivers to the left, and out of the gun is Jordan Love. Gets the snap. throws left. Coming back, it's caught by Matthew Golden near midfield, trying to find some space and get to the first down markers, but he can't. Isaiah Rogers drags him down at the Minnesota 49, and it's going to bring up fourth down. Packers think about it for a moment, and now they're going to send out the punting unit.
6: That's a really nice job getting out of there into the field, though, right? That big shot on first down to Tucker Kraft, who they're super happy to have back after that knee injury in mid-November last year. Gave him a nice contract. But now they can flip the field and pin this Vikings offense, hopefully deep in their own territory.
5: Miles Price stands at his own 10-yard line. Daniel Whelan, the first Packer to lead the league in gross punting average in over 50 years last season, with his first punt of the day, and Price is going to let this one land at the 6-yard line, and Melton is down there to down it inside the 5. They're going to mark it at the 4-yard line, a 45-yard punt, and Minnesota backed up just outside the shadow of their own goal line. They trail 12-3 with 8:20 to go in the first half to the Packers. 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
5: NFL kickoff is presented by NFL Sunday Ticket on YouTube TV. John Ollers, Brandon Noble, and the rest of our Sports USA crew back at U.S. Bank Stadium in Minneapolis. Important drive for the Vikings here, Brandon. They trail 12-3. They're at their own 4-yard line. Is it too early to consider that the Packers get the ball to begin the second half as well?
6: No, but they got to dig it out right here.
5: Carson Wentz, if you're just joining us, under center. We'll hand it off to Aaron Jones, who breaks through. He went down at the 11, gets back up and keeps running, and is across midfield before Keyshawn Nixon drags him down at the 40-yard line of the Packers. He stumbled through, got to the next level, and went down, and he popped up as if he knew it wasn't because of contact. And the Vikings want to quickly run a play, and the officials are going to stop.
22: Down by contact back here.
5: And Sean Hockley once again is the wet blanket of the night as he makes the announcement that he was actually down all the way back at around the 10-yard line, which is even short of a first down.
22: Yarn.
6: He ran into one of the offensive linemen. I'm not sure he hit a Packers defender, though.
5: I was wondering if in the pile Luke Van Ness got a hand on him here.
22: Maybe.
5: It's hard to see from the backside view that they're showing us right now. Sean Hockley at least acted as if he was very confident.
6: Yes, well, I think that's half the battle.
5: In how he made the announcement.
6: I don't know that he was touched.
5: I didn't initially hear a whistle.
6: No, there was definitely no whistle. One of the things they tell you, like, it's like you play defense and the ball's thrown out to the side. You always go pick the football up to make the officials make a decision.
5: He does kind of come through the meat grinder.
6: Yeah.
5: There.
6: I don't know. I mean, look.
5: Hard to know, but the official call has been made. So it's a pickup of six. They mark it at the 10. And Wentz, who is in for the injured Kyler Murray because of a concussion and will not return, will pitch it left. And Jones coming back, trying to cut it back, is wrapped up by Luke Van Ness this time right at the line of scrimmage. So it'll bring up third down and four. At the beginning of this drive, I mentioned to you, Brandon, how important is this. We're halfway through the second quarter.
6: Yep.
5: It's 12-3 Green Bay. You've lost your starting quarterback, and the Packers have outgained Minnesota by a wide margin to this point. It just has the feel of you can't go three and out here.
6: You definitely have to dig this thing out. You want to try and get around midfield and then see where you are, but this is a huge drive. It's that middle eight of the football game.
5: Two receivers to the right. Wentz now brings Addison in motion, gets the snap out of the gun, looks right, pulls it down now, tries to run and gets dragged down as Luke Van Ness has quite a series as he'll get the sack back at the 5-yard line.
6: Good coverage on the back. And again, this is just where Wentz, you know, not quite as quick as your starter would be. Pocket gets absolutely collapsed by Carl Brooks from his interior spot, his defensive tackle spot, and then Van Ness cleans it up. But great job on the back end. That was tight man coverage right there.
5: Well, and this might be part of what I was referring to.
6: Yeah.
5: Just over six to go.
6: Yeah.
5: Packers are looking to get good field position and maybe go for the 2-for-1 here if they could get a late score in the second quarter and then get the ball to begin the second half. The punt is away from Brett Thorson. Sky Moore runs to the right sideline, catches it at his own 46, dangles his way through traffic inside the 40 down to the 36-yard line before Andrew DiPaola, the long snapper, takes him down. And great starting field position for the Packers, who have a 12-3 lead with 5:56 to go. We'll be right back after this on Sports USA.
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5: Great starting field position for the Packers from the Minnesota 36, and flags all over the
22: place.
5: Before
22: the snap, false start by the left guard. 5-yard penalty, this first down.
5: See, now if I'm Jordan Love, I'm upset by that.
6: Yeah.
5: The way Sean Hockley singled him out on the last penalty call, and now he just says the left guard.
6: I mean, maybe he didn't.
5: That's a fairly anonymous.
6: He maybe hasn't warned Donovan Jennings about his movement early, like he did, obviously. It just shows you that quarterbacks get special treatment because he was warned about it.
5: You may be on to something.
6: He was warned about it. They don't treat offensive linemen special.
5: First and 15, and Love will go under center. Brings a tight end in motion. Play fake, rolls right. He's in big trouble. And Dallas Turner takes him down.
6: I feel like that should have been an interception right there.
5: As he just threw the ball away. That was close to grounding as well.
6: Oh, bounce. I didn't see it, though. He threw the ball at the ground. Yeah, the grounding is definitely more. That was a great job by Jalen Redmond pretending that he caught that football.
5: Yeah, Dallas Turner was all over him to the other side of midfield. So far the Packers, two plays on this drive, one a penalty and one very nearly a sack, going the wrong way. They lead 12-3, second and 15, and now Love started in the gun. He's going to change the play as Brooks to his left in the backfield, two receivers stacked to the left. And he'll give it to Brooks, running right. He finds a little seam. A flag comes in behind the play as he tumbles out of bounds at the 37 after a pickup of four. And this is in the vicinity of offensive holding.
22: Holding. by the offense, number 75. It's a 10-yard penalty. Replay, second down.
5: The center, Sean Ryan. And now the Packers are officially going the wrong way.
6: Yep, yeah, there's a very promising start. Did a great job of flipping the field on the Vikings. They get the ball, their side of the 50. Now you're going backwards. Two penalties, and you put yourself in bad position.
5: They've outgained the Vikings by better than a 2-1 margin to this point in the game. Their lead is 12-3. Now off the penalty, the ball back on the Green Bay side of midfield, and Jordan Love under pressure off his back foot, skips it into the left flat in the general vicinity of Chris Brooks. Eric Wilson with the pressure, and Brian Flores is in his wheelhouse right now.
6: What's really incredible is as you just sit here and watch them, they all just kind of come to the line of scrimmage. You see them all talk, and then all of a sudden, five of them show up, and everybody else drops, so they all come, or only three guys go.
5: Third and 25. And Jordan Love at the line of scrimmage, trying to change the play. Gets the snap out of the gun. Quick slant, and it's behind Jaden Reed, who had it hit him in the hands but couldn't reel it in. And that's unfortunate for Green Bay because he had space.
6: He was gone, John. That was actually Jordan Love missed a tremendous opportunity. He hit that. There was no one over there. I was just talking about how the Vikings get up to the line of scrimmage and start talking, and they had left someone open there, and it was Reed. Wide open.
5: So instead of a potential big player touchdown, now it's Daniel Whelan in to punt it. And Miles Price stands back at his 10 to receive the kick. He kicks it away from him, forcing him back, and he'll make the catch inside the 5, running to his right, tries to get the corner at the 10, and is bunched out of bounds near the 15-yard line. So the Vikings at least get a little better field position out of the deal. And they'll have some time to do something here. Still over 5 minutes to go in the first half. They trail the Packers 12-3. 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
5: Next Sunday on Sports USA, it'll be week 2 in the NFL. At 1 Eastern, the Pittsburgh Steelers visit the New England Patriots. And at 4 Eastern, 1 Pacific, it's the Arizona Cardinals playing host to the Super Bowl champion Seattle Seahawks. For 25 years, the NFL has been and is on Sports USA. John Ollers, Brandon Noble, and the rest of our Sports USA crew back at U.S. Bank Stadium The Minnesota Vikings have lost Kyler Murray to a concussion. He will not return. They trail 12-3 with 5:18 to go in the first half, and Carson Wentz leads them out first and 10 from their own 15-yard line. I formation behind him as he goes under center. And a play fake to Mason. Under pressure, Wentz will go down again as he's taken down back at the 6-yard line. Jonathan Ford and Keyshawn Nixon team up for the second sack of the day of Carson Wentz.
6: Just immediate pressure again by Ford right up the middle. That the interior of that Vikings offensive line isn't helping Carson Wentz out at all right now. And then Keyshawn Nixon just kind of adds in. They're playing man coverage, and all of a sudden he just pops in. His guy blocks. He adds. Wentz goes down.
5: And Nixon, who was a Pro Bowler last season, has an interception and half a sack here in the first half. And now movement on the Minnesota offensive line and fingers being pointed as...
22: Neutral zone infraction, defense number 57. It's a 5-yard penalty, second down.
5: Brian O'Neill was pointing at Brenton Cox, and Sean Hockley agrees.
6: Yes. And that's the natural reaction by every lineman, either side of the ball, right? If somebody moves, then everybody points. Everybody stands up and points, even if no one moved.
5: O'Neill, a two-time Pro Bowler.
6: Yeah.
5: So they get five back off the sack. However, still second and 13.

0: flag comes in as he's taken down at the 33-yard line. Pickup of 16 and a first down, and we'll see what the flag is about. Perhaps contact to the head.
1: Yeah, that's kind of what it looked like. The defender came in.
2: Personal foul. Unnecessary roughness. Defense number 33. This 15-yard penalty will be added to the end of the play. This first down.
0: So the Packers have had some big penalties here in the first half. That's the second personal foul against Green Bay.
1: That's a tough one. Evan Williams is coming up to make, you know, just the way that everybody fell. I get it. But it's just one of those deals where, you know, the way that Jefferson kind of fell and the way that Williams was coming in to make the tackle, I don't know.
0: So they walk off the penalty yardage, and all of a sudden the Vikings in business, first and 10 at their own 49-yard line. Wentz under center, hands it off. Mason straight ahead over the right side into Green Bay territory. He'll pick up four down to about the Packer 47 as the game clock approaches 3 minutes to go in the first half. Green Bay on top 12-3. Carl Brooks on the stop there. And this has worked out pretty well for Wentz and the Vikings now. An opportunity perhaps for a late score here in the first half.
1: Yeah, they weathered the storm. Right? That last drive we talked about how important it was. They didn't get out of there, but their defense held. And so now they got the ball back. They've got good field position right now. They need some points.
0: Second down, we'll call it a long six. Out of the gun, Wentz looks left, comes back right, and his throw is off the mark. Josh Oliver got a hand on it, but that was a tough catch to make. Had he made it, he wouldn't have been able to stay on his feet.
1: Yeah, he was going down. It's ball placement is so important from a quarterback's position. You know, that's what his job is to put the ball where, number one, his receiver can catch it, but number two, where he can catch it and then do something afterwards. And Wentz has just been a little bit off. And again, that comes with being the backup, you know, not getting all those reps. And
0: you know, some would say this week, though, the backups have had more game reps, at least. In
1: a big picture perspective, absolutely.
0: The way it has gone. So third and long, the Vikings 4 of 9 on third down. Out of the gun, good protection. Wentz steps up over the middle. Hockenson at the 40-yard line, able to reel it in. Zaire Franklin was there along with Evan Williams to make the stop, but not before he gets a Minnesota first down.
1: A little life there from the crowd. They blow the horn and get some people cheering. It's definitely gotten quiet in here.
0: Hockenson, who's had 5 seasons in his career of 50 catches or more, took a little pay cut this year. Second catch for him this afternoon. Moves the chains as we approach the 2-minute warning. And Wentz is trying to draw him offside. I thought he did.
1: Yep.
0: Flag does fly, and he'll throw it into the end zone. Jefferson has it for a touchdown in the left corner. Now, that was a veteran play by Carson Wentz.
1: And by Justin Jefferson, who actually finished his route, because right there, it almost looked like he was going to stop.
2: Offside. Defense number 90. This penalty's decline. It's a touchdown.
0: Now they snapped it with just over two minutes to go after Van Ness jumped. It was a freebie. And Jefferson will reel it in after only 2 touchdown receptions a year ago. Justin Jefferson has his 43rd career touchdown reception, closing in on Randy Moss for the number 2 spot all-time in franchise receptions. More importantly now, with the extra point from Will Reichert, the Vikings could put themselves within a field goal of having the lead in what has been a fairly disastrous opening half. Reichert adds the extra point, and it is now a 2-point game, and we have reached the 2-minute warning. 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
10: The Minnesota Vikings go 85 yards in 7 plays. Took just 3 minutes and 18 seconds, culminating in a 39-yard touchdown pass from Carson Wentz to Justin Jefferson. And now trail Green Bay only by 2. It's 12-10. With a minute 55 to go in the first half. 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Reichard kicks it away, and Bo Melton will make the catch at the 2-yard line for the Packers and bring it up the left sideline. Across the 20, spun around as he gets to the 25 and bounced out of bounds, amongst others, by Dallas and Pace. At about the 27-yard line, and that's where the Packers will begin. Brandon Noble, they have all 3 timeouts as Jordan Love brings them out.
11: Yeah, and they've been able to have some nice big chunk plays in the passing game. They've done a good job of pushing the ball downfield, a big one to Kraft, obviously the big touchdown to Watson. So they can definitely get some points here before they get into halftime.
10: Watson and Golden split wide to the right. Jaden Reed to the left along with Tucker Kraft. Now Reed comes in motion behind Love, and the give is to Chris Brooks, the running back from the 26. He starts left and goes back to the middle before he's taken down by Levi Drake Rodriguez, the nose tackle. Pickup of only 2. Quickly to the line go the Packers as the clock rolls. 90 seconds to go in the first half. Love takes his time, now calls out the play. As he approaches the line, he's going to stay in a shotgun formation. Lifts his leg, gets a snap, pressure comes, goes over the middle. Wide open, Tucker Kraft at midfield, taken down by Murphy as he makes the catch and falls into Minnesota territory to the Viking 49-yard line. And the Packers let the clock roll as they go straight ahead for 23 yards and a new set of downs. Right on the Viking logo again, and calm Jordan Love takes a look around, calls out the play. Clock rolls, under a minute to go. Now 47 seconds left as he gets the snap. Forced back, throws off his back foot, long down the middle, and that's going to be almost intercepted by Isaiah Rogers at the 7-yard line as he threw it well over the head of Christian Watson. But once again, we see quarterbacks throwing off their back feet.
11: Yeah, that pressure's coming. Brian Flores has dialed a couple up, and Love made him pay on the last one to Kraft. He hit that seam route to Tucker Kraft when they only dropped 4. And on that one, the pressure got in Love's face, and he wasn't able to really kind of lean into that throw.
10: Down to 41 seconds. All 3 timeouts remain for the Packers. They can use the middle of the field. 2nd and 10. As Love changes the play at the line, claps his hands, gets the snap, pressure comes, throws to the near sideline, and Bo Melton makes the catch at the boundary and falls out of bounds right at the first down marker at the 39-yard line, and that will be a first down. 36 seconds remain, and the Packers, again, have the entire playbook, Brandon, with all three timeouts remaining.
11: They do, and you know pressure's coming, right? They're going to try, and maybe this is the point where Flores drops eight, right? Shows everybody at the line of scrimmage and gets everybody out, but they've hit Love a couple times, pressured him. He almost made a mistake and gave the ball away a couple plays ago, too.
10: Melton, the fourth-year man out of Rutgers, was just elevated from the practice squad yesterday. First and 10, out of the gun again off his back foot. Love down the left sideline. Watson comes back to it and makes the catch at the 6-yard line as Byron Murphy interfered with him coming back to the ball. And Watson still makes the catch, a pickup of 33. First and goal with 30 seconds to go in the first half.
11: Another way to handle that pressure.
0: Pass interference. Defense number 7. This penalty's declined. Play results in a first down.
11: Is that right there, that deep fade ball, right? Love just backs up, throws the ball up in the air, and hopes for the best. Christian Watson turns around, gets the PI and the catch.
10: Third pass completion of over 30 yards of the first half for Jordan Love. Two of them to Christian Watson. And now it is first and goal. They'll mark it at the 7. 30 seconds and all three timeouts. The Packers in the red zone. Out of the gun is Jordan Love. He motions to move Brooks to the left. He comes back into the backfield, gets the handoff, goes right up the middle inside the 5 and down to the 1-yard line. They're going to mark him back at the 2. Pickup of 5 before it was Blake Cashman, the leading tackler from a year ago for the Vikings, that took him down as the Packers are going to use their first timeout, which is 18 seconds remaining. This has been an impressive 2-minute drill from Jordan Love and the Packers.
11: He's really just picked the ball up and chucked it down the field, which is what you do against this defense when they're putting everybody on the line of scrimmage. He did hit the little out route to move the sticks, but just a way to combat it. He's getting hit. The pressure is getting there. Flores is not afraid to dial it up.
10: If you're Kevin O'Connell and the Vikings, huge difference here between holding them to a field goal and giving up the touchdown.
11: Yes, it's massive, well, especially after that last drive and you've got a little success and you're close again.
10: So Golden wide to the right and Watson, to the left, and Watson to the right comes in motion. Play fake rolling right. There's Watson in the end zone and Jordan Love, and he make that look easy. Touchdown, Green Bay. Just a little play fake, bootleg, and Watson in the far corner of the end zone has his second touchdown catch of the day.
11: They snuck him in into the C gap right between the tackle and the tight end. And the Rams do that a lot with Puka Nacua, and it's a copycat league. Because it looks like a run play. It looks like they're inserting him to run the football.
10: Jordan Love goes 4 of 5 on that drive. And with only 14 seconds left in the first half, Trey Smack in to add the extra point, nullifying that drive you were just referring to. And his kick this time is good. So the Packers' lead once again is 9. 14 seconds to go in the first half. Green Bay 19, Minnesota 10. We'll be right back after this.
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10: John Ollers, Brandon Noble, and the rest of our Sports USA crew back at U.S. Bank Stadium in downtown Minneapolis. The Packers have a 19-10 lead over the Minnesota Vikings, who lost starting quarterback Kyler Murray to a concussion in the first quarter. They've gone with Carson Wentz ever since. Murray's first pass attempt of the regular season was an interception as Keyshawn Nixon picked him off. And the Packers have never trailed to this point. Minnesota scored with a minute 55 to go in the first half, and then the Packers march down the field and leave only 14 seconds on the clock. The Smack kicks it short, Miles Price catches it at the 11 with a head of speed, goes straight up the middle and gets across the 30 to about the 32-yard line, leaving only 9 seconds in the first half. Let's pause. 10 seconds for station identification. 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
10: Coming up, Rob Brender will have our Coles halftime report. That's only 9 seconds from now, and I think all things considered, Carson Wentz will take a knee, and that will bring us to the half. So coming up, it's coming up now. Rob Brender will have the Coles halftime report. We are halfway through at U.S. Bank Stadium. Our score after two quarters of play. The Green Bay Packers 19 and the Minnesota Vikings 10. 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
17: 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At the half in Minneapolis, an NFC North rivalry showdown. It's the Packers 19 and the Vikings 10. It was a solid first half for Jordan Love.
10: So Golden wide to the right, and Watson to the right comes in motion. Play fake rolling right. There's Watson in the end zone, and Jordan Love, and he make that look easy. Touchdown, Green Bay.
17: That was one of two touchdown passes in the first half for Jordan Love. Both of them going to Christian Watson, who had 131 yards receiving. Solid first half for the Packers offense, and again, they lead at 19-10. The big story from the first half, Kyler Murray getting his first start at quarterback for Minnesota, goes down in the first quarter with a concussion, knocked out of the game. He will not return. Carson Wentz took his place. Wentz went 6-for-10 passing for 79 yards, including a touchdown pass to Justin Jefferson. There are three other games currently ongoing in the third quarter in Las Vegas. Raiders on top of the Dolphins, 17-6. Kirk Cousins has two touchdown passes for Las Vegas. Eagles lead the Commanders 14-9 at the halftime break. Jalen Hurts, 113 yards passing and a couple of touchdowns. And third quarter in Los Angeles, Cardinals on top of the Chargers, 13-7. Jeremiah Love, the rookie for the Cardinals, first round pick, has a touchdown run in his NFL debut. Our halftime show is presented by Kohl's. Wherever you're watching, Kohl's has everything you need for game day. 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When we come back, we'll take you through the early portion of this Week 1 Sunday in the NFL. 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
17: 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Earlier today on this Week 1 Sunday in the NFL, the Jaguars clobbered the Browns 34-10. Trevor Lawrence had 4 touchdown passes. Browns quarterback Deshaun Watson threw 1 touchdown. He was also intercepted once, and he was sacked 5 times. Bengals topped the Buccaneers 33-27 in a game we had on many of these Sports USA stations. Joe Burrow had 1 touchdown pass. Chase Brown had a touchdown run. The Buccaneers turned the ball over 4 times. Jets beat the Titans 23-10. Brees Hall, 102 yards on the ground and a touchdown. Kenyon Sadiq also had a touchdown run for New York. The Ravens blasted the Colts 41-23. Lamar Jackson had a touchdown pass to Zay Flowers. Flowers had 150 yards receiving before leaving the game with a hamstring injury. Derrick Henry, 144 yards on the ground and 3 touchdown runs. Steelers got past the Falcons 20-13. Aaron Rodgers, a touchdown pass to Pat Freiermuth. TJ Watt had a 35-yard pick 6 of Cooper Rush. Rush got picked off twice in the game. The Bills defeated the Texans 36-31. Josh Allen, the game-winning touchdown pass to Joshua Palmer with 1:34 to go in the fourth quarter. Allen had 2 touchdown passes and 2 touchdown runs. The Bears clobbered the Panthers 59-37. The 59 points, the second most in a regular season opener for any team in NFL history. Lions topped the Saints 31-30 in overtime. The Saints picked up a touchdown pass late in the OT session. They decided to go for 2, but that 2-point conversion failed. Our halftime show has been presented by Kohl's. Wherever you're watching, Kohl's has everything you need for game day. Find graphic tees, hats, drinkware, and more at Kohl's and Kohl's.com. Coming up right after this, we're going to send you back out to Minneapolis. John Ollers and Brandon Noble standing by for the second half between the Packers and Vikings. You're listening to the National Football League on Sports USA. We are back after these local messages.
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6: 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The Minnesota Vikings and Green Bay Packers have reached the half. The Packers with a 19-10 lead over the home team. John Ollers, Brandon Noble, and the rest of our Sports USA crew with you. 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And Dwight in Richardson, Texas, has a question. Brandon, he says, what adjustments must be made when you lose your starting quarterback?
7: Yeah, that's a tough one, Dwight. It's one that when you get the couple minutes to sit down at halftime, you have a discussion with Carson Wentz or whoever the backup is. Hey, what do you like? What are you comfortable with? These are the things we'd like to do. Again, you know, you don't get a lot of reps as a backup quarterback in the game plan part, right? Like you mentioned, John, they get to play in the preseason, but they don't get the game plan reps that you get when you would during the week of practice. So I think it's, hey, these are the things we like. What do you like out of those? And then let's go do it. Again, I think they did a little bit of that. They were under center a lot. They ran the ball a little bit more. You saw that when Murray went out.
6: Minnesota looked as if they had somewhat settled the waters. Yes. With a touchdown with a minute 55 to go in the first half to make it a 12-10 game. But the Packers had an immediate answer and marched down the field in a minute 41 and countered that with a touchdown of their own. That's where we stand, 19-10 here at the half. And the Packers will get the ball to begin the second half, so a critical start to the second half where Minnesota is concerned. Today's second half keys of the game are brought to you by Metal Supermarkets. 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With that said, Brandon Noble, what do each of these teams need to do to open this season with a victory?
7: Well, I think we just talked about it, John. And number one, the Vikings have to come out here and play the game that Carson Wentz is comfortable with. You know, they really do. They have to figure out a way to get him going, make it easy from a passing game perspective. His wide receivers need to help him out a little bit and catch the football. His O-line needs to help him out a little bit and be a little bit more secure in the pocket, the middle of the pocket especially. And then on the other side of it, the Packers, I think Aaron Love has to, Jordan Love has to continue taking advantage of the opportunities he's getting against this Brian Flores defense, right? He's getting one-on-ones. He's getting a lot of loose coverage on the back end, and he's taking those shots, and his guys are taking advantage of that.
6: Minnesota a year ago was second in the league against the pass and third in total defense, yet Jordan Love and the Packers torched them for 199 yards passing in the opening half and 230-plus total yards. And Minnesota's going to need more from their defense if they hope to come back in this one. They have not led in the game. And as we mentioned, Green Bay will get the ball to begin the second half. 66,000-plus on hand. And, of course, the best laid plans. We mentioned the Seattle Seahawks losing Sam Darnold. Yep. In the opening drive of their season on Wednesday night.
7: Yep. Drew Locke came in.
6: Here we are in the first quarter of the new era of Kyler Murray in Minnesota. He goes out with a concussion. He will not return. So it'll be Carson Wentz's game the rest of the way. Will Reichert to kick it off. Sky Moore is deep to receive the kick, along with Bo Melton, and the kick to Melton at the two-yard line. He'll take it to the middle of the field as he crosses the 20, gets all the way to the left sideline, tripped up as he got outside the numbers and falls near the 30 as a flag comes in.
8: During return, holding by the receiving team number 51. 10-yard penalty is first down.
6: Nice special teams tackle there as the Vikings are going to back them up as they accept this penalty. And Jordan Love and the Packers will begin for the third time in this game inside their own 20-yard line.
7: It's big right here for the Vikings defense. We talked about the field position battle and those kinds of things. And right now, if they can keep this Packers offense pinned down here and force a punt and then get a short field, that'll help Carson Wentz out.
6: So as they mark off the penalty, first and 10 from the 14-yard line, out of the gun goes Love, and he hands it to Lloyd, who finds some room around the left corner, across the 20 and across the 25, up to the 27-yard line, a pickup of 13 and first down. What a story Marshawn Lloyd has been, his third year out of USC. Hadn't taken a snap in two seasons. Has only played in one game in his NFL experience. Only rushed the ball 10 times in the preseason. But right now, he and Chris Brooks are pretty much the story in the Green Bay backfield.
7: And they needed somebody to step up with Josh Jacobs not here today.
6: Remains to be seen when they'll or if they'll get Jacobs back.
7: Right.
6: So first and 10, play fake, deep drop, and Love under pressure. Dances out, now rolls right, throws back against his body, and he's got Tucker Kraft at the 38-yard line. Byron Murphy is there to wrap him up. That goes against so many rules
7: every
6: of the road
7: rule,
6: as a quarterback,
7: rule.
6: And yet it's a completion
7: yep.
6: of 12 yards in the first down.
7: Every single one right there. The pressure was immediate right there by Dallas Turner.
6: Across his body,
7: yep.
6: late, over the middle.
7: Oh, yeah.
6: We could go on and on.
7: LaFleur's going, no. Yes, thank you. Good job.
6: So two plays, two first downs to begin the second half, and now Jordan Love goes under center. Brooks deep in the backfield takes the handoff, and he will not get back to the line of scrimmage, as right there was Blake Cashman immediately to wrap him up, and he'll lose at least two.
7: Yeah, there's one of those rundown blitzes that Brian Flores likes right there. They sent Blake Cashman right up into the A-gap. That's disruptive. It creates issues with the zone blocking scheme. And then what you saw was Eric Wilson kind of wrap over the top of that thing and make the tackle.
6: Cashman, a native of nearby Eden Prairie, Minnesota, played his college ball for the Gophers across town. So second and 12 from the 37, and Love goes under center. Golden split wide to the left. He's got Jaden Reed tight to the formation to the right. Now he'll come in motion left. Straight drop. Looking to his left, now back to the right. Lots of protection and floating one to virtually no one all the way downfield near the Minnesota 40-yard line. Jordan Love brings an end to that play, and it'll be third and long for the Packers.
7: Jaden Reed was running across the field, and Love had all day to throw that football, but he actually ended up running into Tucker Kraft. That's Matthew Golden.
6: Yeah, week one, right?
7: Yeah, exactly.
6: Week one.
7: Exactly.
6: Packers just one of five so far this afternoon on third down. And this one, third and 12. Watson split wide to the right. Now Kraft comes in motion. The pitch left, and Brooks will run left with it and run out of real estate as he hits the boundary at about the original line of scrimmage as he's taken down at about the 39-yard line. Levi Drake Rodriguez and Dallas Turner taking him out of bounds, and that'll bring up fourth and 10.
7: Yep, they checked to a run there. They got that Viking look where everybody's up on the line of scrimmage, and they just wanted to run it around and kind of concede the set and punt the ball.
6: So Daniel Whelan comes in. Miles Price stands at his own 10-yard line to receive the punt. Good snap, good kick. Towards the far boundary, and Price runs over, but this one floats out of bounds, and not the best kick for Daniel Whelan, who averaged over 50 yards a kick a season ago. They're still marking this one off to the 30, 35, and now to the 41-yard line. That's about a 21-yard punt. So great field position for the Vikings for their first possession of the second half. 12:03 to go, third quarter. Packers 19, Minnesota 10. 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
6: 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First possession of the second half for Carson Wentz and the Minnesota Vikings. First and 10 from their own 40. Play fake to Jones, rolling right, and pressure on Wentz, who throws low for Oliver in the right flat. And Nixon hit him low as well, so Wentz a little slow to get up. And that probably gives Kevin O'Connell's heartbeat a skip.
7: Yeah, a little corner pressure there. They brought Nixon off the edge, who's been super active today, half a sack, and I think a TFL and interception. You know, he's been everywhere. A little edge pressure there, anticipating the bootleg, the play action.
6: Eight-year man out of South Carolina. Nixon went to his first Pro Bowl a year ago. Unbalanced line right under center. Wentz on second and 10, hands it off. Aaron Jones straight ahead. And he'll move the pile to about the 44-yard line to pick up a four before Baron Sorrell takes him down. It'll bring up third and six. Vikings have had some success on third down. They're 5 of 10 compared to the Packers, just 1 of 6. However, it's 19-10 Green Bay with 11:35 to go in the third quarter. So a passing situation brings DJ Dallas into the Minnesota backfield, and they'll send three receivers wide to the right. Addison farthest wide to the right. Juwan Jennings, who hasn't caught a pass yet, in a slot, and Jefferson will now come in motion from right to left. He's got single coverage wide left, and now out of the gun. Wentz looks his way, comes back to the right, throws, and he's got Addison. Ooh. Diving catch that he can't make at the Green Bay 40-yard line. Again, he was open. Yep. The throw was not on spot.
7: Yeah, it was outside, and Addison sat down and broke the route out, and that's where Wentz put the ball, but it's just that little bit. He's a little bit off right now, and that's kind of normal for a backup quarterback.
6: Wentz's numbers have not been overwhelming since he came in. Will Reichert, it's Brett Thorson in to punt it away, and now Sky Moore stands back at his own 10-yard line to receive the punt. Thorson, a rookie out of Georgia, puts a right foot to it. Moore moves to his left, lets it bounce at the 15, takes it on a hop at the 8-yard line, and is hit by Pace immediately. Ivan Pace Jr. forcing him to the sideline, and he'll go out of bounds at about the 12-yard line. So, again, the Packers have not had great field position today, but they have the lead. 10:55 to go in the third quarter. Green Bay 19, Minnesota 10. 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
16: 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Woo, the topper was just put on, Big William crashed into the right side of the New England defense, just thundered through it, broke it open like a rock through ice, and then the scoreboard clock stopped with 3:22 to play in the third quarter, and the scoreboard number goes up to 43 for Chicago.
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6: 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The Packers lead the Vikings 19-10. First and 10 for Green Bay from their own 13-yard line. Second possession of the second half. 10:55 to go in the third quarter. Under center goes Jordan Love. Golden split wide to the left, and Watson now comes in motion right to left, tight to the formation. Play fake rolling right, being chased at the goal line. Love lets it go. Caught by Golden at the 25-yard line as he was going out of bounds. Nice catch by the first-round draft pick from a year ago. He only made 29 catches last season, and the Packers are looking for more from him. And they got more there, a pickup of 13 yards and a first down.
7: Incredible job by Jordan Love, just extending that play and holding on long enough for Golden to come all the way across the field and then being able to flip that ball out there under duress.
6: First and 10, no longer backed up at the 26-yard line. Love goes out of the gun and he'll hand it off. Marshawn Lloyd picks his way patiently over the right side, cuts it back across the 30 to about the 32-yard line before he's taken down on the play by Kyle Van Noy, who was just activated from the practice squad yesterday. Van Noy now in his 13th year out of BYU and now with his sixth different team.
7: Play as long as you can.
6: Some guys just keep going, don't they?
7: They do. You know, they're fortunate, right? You're able to avoid major injury or anything like that and still be productive, and it's good to have old pros.
6: 6 yards on first down, under center on second and four goes Love. And he'll hand it off again to Lloyd. He'll go run right and again try to cut back as he gets near the first down marker across the 35 to the 36. We'll see if that's enough to move the chains. Very close. Eric Wilson on the tackle. And he's going to be just shy, so third down. Now they do move the chains. Yep. I beg your pardon. So Green Bay with a three plays and two first downs here. Now have moved themselves out to the 36-yard line. 9:15 to go, third quarter. Packers on top, 19-10. Green Bay will play three of their first four games on the road this season. Just the third time in franchise history that that will be the case. Lloyd gets the handoff again. This time he'll bounce it outside to the left before he's tripped up at about the 37. Short pickup of maybe a yard on the play before Jacob Thomas, backup free safety, was there to make the stop.
7: You definitely feel like the Packers are kind of ready to try to shorten the game a little bit here. You know, they're in a situation where they are in control right now. That doesn't mean it can't change pretty quick, but they're trying to run the football a little bit more, playing under center. Now watch for the shot.
6: Yeah, three straight running plays, and we're down to 8.5 to go in the third quarter. They'll give it to Chris Brooks, who checks into the backfield. He bounces it outside, can't break it, but he gets across the 40. Byron Murphy got a hand on him around the shoestrings, and he'll fall forward to the 41. So just four more yards, and now quick to the line goes Jordan Love. They want to go with pace. Third down and 5. Empty backfield out of the gun. Quick snap, and Love throws left side. He's got a man across the 45. It's Jaden Reed, fourth-year man out of Michigan State, makes the catch and goes down at the 48. That'll be a pickup of 7, and again, a Green Bay first down.
7: Really efficient right now offensively, the Green Bay Packers, and the way this game is kind of going for them. This is what you want to do. Now it's control the ball, move the ball down the field, take what the defense is giving you. Right, I wouldn't be surprised because of the way they've run the football. They're out there in 12 personnel again, maybe 13, if you don't see a shot here, right, a play-action pass.
6: First catch of the day for Reed, who signed a 3-year contract extension in the offseason. Under center, Love again will hand it off. Marshawn Lloyd will get to midfield right at the 50-yard line. Another short pickup of 2. 7 plays so far on the drive for Green Bay. 5 runs.
7: Yeah.
6: 2 pass, and don't look now.
7: Big up.
6: But there's just 7 minutes to go in the third quarter.
7: And that's what you need to do. You get an opportunity to win on the road against a division opponent, and you got to do everything you can right now to salt this thing away. And if the Vikings can't stop the run, if you're getting 3, 4, 5 yards a clip, just keep doing it. Again, it's going to open up a shot down the field at some point for Love.
6: The inexperienced running game hasn't hurt them yet. Now quickly under center, rolling right as Jordan Love. Throws back wide open across the middle. He's got Jonnu Smith, the tight end at the 20. Rumbles inside the 10, down to the Minnesota 6-yard line. Isaiah Rogers with a touchdown-saving catch.
7: There it is. And they brought Matthew Golden from his receiver position back across underneath the formation, which sucked up a couple of the safeties there with the run fake and then the waggle action, and Jonnu Smith gets behind the defense. Everybody's eyes are up in the front because of the way they've run the football, and now they find the Packers find themselves down here in the low red zone.
6: 44 yards to Smith, the veteran who came over as a cap casualty from the Steelers, now with his 6th different team, first and goal. Under center, Love hands it off. Marshawn Lloyd trying to bounce it left, and he will get nothing. So he was stacked up by a number of Vikings, including Levi Drake Rodriguez and Tyrion Ingram Dawkins. That interior line didn't let anything happen on that play.
7: That's how you got to play down there. The Vikings lined up in a 6-man front, saying, "Hey, we're not going to let you run the ball in down here. At least that's the goal. Cover everybody up, fit all the gaps with a big body, and let your really good linebackers in Cashman and Wilson run and tackle."
6: 5 different explosive plays so far this afternoon for the Packers. As out of the gun with an empty backfield goes Jordan Love. All kinds of time. Lobs it into the back of the end zone. Out of the reach of Matthew Golden on the end line. Good coverage there from Josh Metellus.
7: Yeah.
6: 7th-year man out of Michigan had the coverage. And now a big play. Because the Packers have a chance to turn this into a 16-point lead, which is virtually a 3-possession lead, but it would give Minnesota a chance with a couple of 2-point conversions. Yep. But quick to the line comes Love. Under center, wanted to go quickly, but as he snaps whistles.
7: Yep.
6: And I believe Minnesota has used a timeout.
7: They did. They were at 12 guys on the field. They tried to sub somebody
1: late. Green Bay substituted into a huddle, so Minnesota is not afforded the opportunity to match up.
8: Therefore, the defensive matchup is on Minnesota. They called a timeout before the snap, their first of the half. Timeout Minnesota, 30 seconds.
7: That's a lot.
6: Very nice explanation from Sean Hockin. Exactly. We'll be right back after this on Sports USA.
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6: Third and goal from the 9. Jordan Love drops out of the gun, throws it wide of Jaden Reed in the left flat, or the right flat, I beg your pardon. He was at the 5-yard line. I'm not sure that was going to result in a touchdown. And the Packers fail on third down. Just 2 for 8 now this afternoon on third down conversions.
7: Pressure. That was pressure again. And when Love's had a clean pocket, he's been really effective. He's had a couple nice balls that he's thrown up with pressure in his face, and the receivers have kind of saved him. But right there, he had Blake Cashman. Immediate pressure in his face. He tries to get the ball outside, but I think Rodgers makes the tackle either way.
6: So the Packers a settle for a field goal attempt of 26 yards from Trey Smack out of the hold of Daniel Whelan. The kick is away, and the kick is good. So the first points of the second half come off the foot of Trey Smack, a 26-yard field goal. And the Packers' lead is now the biggest of the afternoon at 12, 22-10. With 5:09 to go in the third quarter, you're listening to the National Football League on Sports USA.
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32: Rob Runder at the Sports USA Studios with a scoreboard update. Very late third quarter in Las Vegas. Raiders all over the Dolphins, 27-13. Kirk Cousins, 3 touchdown passes in his Raiders debut. 5:10 to go in the third quarter in Philadelphia. It's the Eagles 14, Commanders 9. Jalen Hurts, 2 touchdown passes. And the Cardinals lead the Chargers 16-14 late in the third. Let's send you back out to U.S. Bank Stadium. John Ollers, Brandon Noble, guys.
6: Thanks, Rob. 22-10 here. The Packers have the lead over Minnesota. Trey Smack kicks it away. DJ Dallas and Miles Price deep to receive. Price takes it at the 5. Take it up the numbers on the left side. Finds the seam at the 30. Cuts back. He beats Smack at midfield. Now trying to get to the sideline inside the 40. Inside the 30 of the Packers all the way down to the 28-yard line. What a return by Miles Price, and Minnesota is in business.
7: Can't ask for a better start than that if you're Carson Wentz in this Vikings offense. No, now you got to do something with it.
6: Yeah, 70-yard kickoff return, and you are in business. NFL kickoff is presented by NFL Sunday Ticket on YouTube TV. The Packers have led all the way on top 22-10, but Minnesota in business here. Jordan Love, 13 of 26 for over 270 yards. But right now, it's Carson Wentz. Got two backs in the backfield out of the gun to either flank of him, and he'll take the snap. Looks over the middle late. He's got Josh Oliver, his tight end, who reaches back to pull it in and takes it inside the 20 down to about the 19-yard line. Pickup of 9, and it'll be 2nd and 1. Edgerrin Cooper makes the stop as the clock winds to under 5 minutes to go here in the third quarter.
7: And this is one of those spots where offensively taking that shot, right, 2nd and 1, you're inside the 20, take a shot, maybe a little play action.
6: Jefferson and Addison wide to the left now. Addison comes in motion to the right and sets right of the formation under center. Wentz gives it to Mason, tries to dance his way towards the first down, but Cooper wraps him up immediately, and I think that might still be about a half yard shy of the first down. So instead of taking the shot, they get nothing, and now it's 3rd and a yard or so.
7: That was nice old-school linebacker play. Max Bredesen, the fullback, led up into the A-gap, old-school lead weak. And Zaire Franklin took the block on just like it was 1988 and spilled it to Cooper there. It was pretty. We're good.
6: Tight formation. Jones checks into the backfield with Bredesen, the fullback. The give to Jones. He'll go left, and Cooper wraps him up immediately.
7: Ooh, I don't know.
6: I think he's got the first down. Looks like he got about a yard, fella, ahead, another half yard, and they'll move the chains. Vikings absolutely, I feel like, need a touchdown here. Long way to go, but just 3:20 to go in the third quarter, and offense has been sparse for them.
7: Yeah, you've got to take advantage of that kickoff return. You don't get a lot of those in the NFL anymore. So now you're in a position where you're behind. Touchdown is huge. You got to score.
6: New set of downs. They mark it at the 18-yard line. They break the huddle quickly and bunch three receivers to the right. Pistol formation with Jones directly behind Wentz. He fakes to him, tries to throw left, and it is batted down. Nice play by the rookie, Brandon Cisse, who came off the corner with a little corner blitz.
7: I love it.
6: Got his hands on it.
7: I love the corner blitz. It's always fun. Jonathan Gannon doing a nice job today as the defensive coordinator. First kind of timeout here with the Packers. He's been the head coach of the Cardinals the last couple of years. Obviously knows Kyler Murray really well. They were kind of married at the hip.
6: Down to 2:53 to go, third quarter. Packers on top, 22-10. Wentz brings Oliver now to the right side of the formation. Hockenson and an H-back. Jefferson wide to the left. Addison comes in motion right to left. Hand off to Aaron Jones running right, and not much there as the Packers stack it up. Maybe a yard on the play before Zaire Franklin put an end to it, and it'll bring up 3rd and 9 for the Vikings. Clock rolls, a 12-point deficit for Minnesota. They've been good on third down.
7: They have.
6: 50% this afternoon. 6 of 12 is Minnesota.
7: Solid. This is, I don't know if they're quite in the spot where you want to say this is 4-down territory, because a field goal still helps them, right? But if they get enough here and it's 4th and short, maybe you go for it.
6: Field goal keeps it a 2-score game, however. Wentz out of the gun with Jones to his right. Good snap. Steps up over the middle. He's got Hockenson for a touchdown. T.J. Hockenson. And Minnesota has cut the deficit to 6. I mentioned the big guy took a pay cut.
7: Yeah, he did.
6: He only had 3 touchdown receptions last season. That's his 27th career touchdown catch, and the 2-time Pro Bowler has made it a 1-score game.
7: Yeah, they had 2 high safeties there, and they got Hockenson right under the post. Literally ran a post route, caught the ball right under the field goal post, and split the safeties. Nice throw by Wentz.
6: It's another 3rd down conversion for the Vikings. A 17-yard touchdown pass from Carson Wentz to T.J. Hockenson. Reichert adds the extra point, and the Vikings have cut it to 5. 2:08 to go in the third quarter. Our score, the Packers 22, Minnesota 17. 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We're back after these local messages.
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4: NFL kickoff is presented by NFL Sunday Ticket on YouTube TV. Late third quarter in Minnesota, the Vikings make use of a short field, go 28 yards, and a 17-yard touchdown pass from Carson Wentz to T.J. Hockenson has pulled them to within five. They now trail the Packers 22-17 with 2:08 to go in the third quarter. Will Reichard to kick it off. Sky Moore is deep to receive. And Caleb Johnson, who was just acquired from the Steelers a little while ago, second-round pick of Pittsburgh just a year ago, and it only took a sixth-round pick to procure him. Moore will take the kick at the five-yard line. I beg your pardon, it is Caleb Johnson, and he'll trip and fall as he crosses the 25-yard line and be marked down at the 28. So the Packers' lead is now five. As Jordan Love brings him out, he has been efficient. 50% so far this afternoon and approaching a 300-yard passing day already. They only had the one turnover in the football game, and that came on the second play of the game. So the Packers go out of the gun with an unbalanced line left in a pistol formation. Lloyd, the lone back in the backfield, takes the handoff, and he finds some room on the left side. Across the 30, and Cashman will take him down, along with Byron Murphy Jr. as he gets near the 35-yard line. And that's going to be about a 7-yard pickup on first down.
5: And that's how the Packers went down the field last time. They started out, they ran the ball four or five times, just 2, 3, 5 yards a clip. That opens up that shot play down the field for them.
4: Clock rolling as we approach 90 seconds to go. This is the 65th all-time meeting between these two teams in Minnesota. The Vikings have won 33, the Packers 31. Quick little wide receiver slant to Matthew Golden on the right side. And he makes the catch near the 40 and finds his way across the 40 to the 42. Pickup of 7 and another Green Bay first down.
5: That was pretty cool. Love actually picked that ball. That was supposed to be a run, but he saw the corner blitz or heard the corner blitz. Golden may have called it out. And he took that ball out of the running back's basket there and threw it out to the edge.
4: Isaiah Rodgers was coming hard
5: pretty
4: off
5: cool.
4: the edge. Clock now down to under a minute to go in the third quarter. And Love will go under center. Lloyd, the lone back in the backfield, 7 yards deep. Play fake, deep drop. Love flush to his right, and down he goes. The Vikings got there. Quite an afternoon for Levi Drake Rodriguez, who gets his third career sack.
5: See a big fella. A little nose guard sack. I like it. Doesn't happen very often. They brought a little early down blitz. They brought Eric Wilson off the edge, which gets everybody a one-on-one. And that's the key. When you blitz into what they call a bear front, everybody should get a one-on-one. And Drake Rodriguez does a really nice job of winning inside and getting Love on the ground.
4: Packers do not have to run a play here as the play clock is at 7, but the quarter clock is now at 0. And we head to the fourth quarter in Minnesota. Our score, the Packers 22 and the Vikings 17. You're listening to the National Football League on Sports USA.

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8: 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Second down and 20. Packers who lead the Vikings 22-17. And the ball at the Green Bay 32-yard line following a sack of Jordan Love. Watson split wide to the right, now comes in motion left. Two receivers on the left side, now make it three as he sets up in a slot left. Love changing the play at the line. Jonnu Smith is the tight end. Straight drop out of the gun, good protection. Again, it breaks down. He steps up, goes over the middle, across midfield. Matthew Golden on a cross has it. Inside the 40, inside the 30, and down to the Minnesota 25-yard line. Pick up of 43 yards, another huge chunk play for the Packers.
9: Jordan Love just navigates that pocket so well. He feels the pressure to his right. He steps up to his left, and that allows Golden to run that deep dig route. It's just hit on another huge just chunk plays. Massive, explosive plays in the passing game for the Packers.
8: Sixth play of 20 yards or more today for Green Bay, and they're back in business. They'll mark it at the Viking 26. Under center goes Jordan Love. Lloyd, the lone back in the backfield, gets the handoff, bounces it, now comes back to the middle and cuts inside the 25. Blake Cashman takes him down near the 22. Call it a pickup of four.
9: The Packers brought an extra offensive lineman in there that time, Anthony Belton, to play tight end, which is usually a dead giveaway that they're about to run the football, but, I mean, you never know. But, again, it just gets another big body in there down here for protection purposes, too. When you look at what the Vikings like to do, it gives you an extra offensive lineman to block.
8: Yeah, they've had Belton eligible on a couple of plays today as well, second and six. Unbalanced line right under center. Love play fake to Lloyd, now rolls right, keeps rolling towards the sideline and throws it out of the reach of Tucker Kraft, who was standing right on the boundary at the 20-yard line. Would have been a pickup of two, but he wouldn't have been able to go anywhere with it. And now again, it's third down for Green Bay. And how critical, albeit with 13:25 to go for Minnesota, if you can hold them to a field goal here, it's still a one-score game.
9: That's a win for you defensively right here. You give up that big explosive pass to Golden. You hold them to a field goal here, and you want the crowd to get loud. Right, defensively, you got to be smart. You know Flores is going to at least simulate some sort of pressure if he doesn't bring it. He loves it down here in the red zone because it makes the ball come out fast, and there's not as much room for pass concepts to get down the field.
8: Packers just 2 of 8 this afternoon on third down. Out of the gun goes Jordan Love. Brooks the lone back to his right in the backfield. Two receivers to the right. Now Brooks shifts to the left. Looking for Golden, in and out of his hands on, a shallow dig at the 15-yard line. Got his hands on it, but it bounces away, and that'll bring up fourth down.
9: That was actually almost intercepted on the bobble there. Nice coverage. Really good job, Harrison Smith. We haven't mentioned him much today. He's a guy that's super active and a huge part of what they do defensively here. Pops that ball up, and James Pierre almost comes down with it.
8: So a 40-yard field goal attempt by Trey Smack. He's missed an extra point today. He's hit from 59 and 26. Ball on the left half. Good snap, good hold, good kick. There's a flag down on the Minnesota side of the line of scrimmage back near the 21-yard line. And the officials have gone over to talk with Matt LaFleur.
10: Offside. Defense number 15. Green Bay has decided to take the points off the board, enforce the 5-yard foul. Oh. It's still fourth down.
8: So this is going to be very close to a first down, I believe.
9: Yep.
8: I believe it's going to bring up a fourth and one. So an interesting decision by Matt LaFleur, who takes the points off the board. And now it gets loud at U.S. Bank. Fourth and one. Third down conversions have been elusive this afternoon for Green Bay, and they get one on fourth down. 13-17 to go in the game. 22-17. The Packers lead Minnesota. Lloyd, the lone back in the backfield. And under center goes Jordan Love. Kraft is a tight end on the left side. Three receivers bunched to the right, including Jonnu Smith. Quarterback sneak. Jordan Love rolls to his right and falls close to the first down, but I don't know.
9: That may, oof.
8: He may be looking at where they're spotting it. I'm not sure if he got it. The Vikings are saying he didn't. Dominique Orange, among the guys in purple, Eric Wilson, that are pointing the other way, and they're going to measure. Interesting call by Matt LaFleur. We'll get a look down the line here on a replay. What do you see, Brandon?
9: A lot of bodies. A lot of big bodies in there.
8: He rolls to his right falls forward. I don't know. And when you take the points off the board, that brings a lot more scrutiny.
9: It is. All the replay views are,
8: from the looks of things, you need to at least be to the 16 and maybe a slight bit inside the 16.
9: And I don't know that he's there.
8: I don't think from where they're spotting it, he's there.
10: The runner is short of the line again. That's huge. First down.
8: So what was an 8-point lead for the Packers is now a 5-point lead, and Minnesota takes over on downs. Well, mark that down. 13-11 to go in the game. This could be a very critical crossroads. 22-17, Green Bay has the lead. 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
8: NFL kickoff is presented by NFL Sunday Ticket on YouTube TV. Quite a turn of events. The Packers have been held to a field goal. Their lead appeared to be 8, but after an offside call on the Vikings, it was accepted by Matt LaFleur on 4th and 1. Jordan Love fails to get the first down, and the Vikings take over on downs at the 16, and now Carson Wentz is able to draw Jonathan Ford, the nose tackle, offside.
10: Defense number 96. 5-yard penalty, first down.
8: This broadcast is presented by the authority of Sports USA, the Green Bay Packers, and the Minnesota Vikings, and may not be reproduced or retransmitted in any form. The accounts and descriptions of this game may not be disseminated without the express written consent of Sports USA, the Packers, and the Vikings. So 1st and 5 for Carson Wentz, who's 8 of 15 since coming in for 104 yards and 2 touchdowns, and now he's going to go out of the gun. Pistol formation with Aaron Jones behind him. Hawkinson comes in motion. Play fake. And laid over the middle behind Josh Oliver goes Wentz, but he reaches back and reels it in at the 33-yard line in front of Xavier McKinney. And that's enough for 11 yards and a Minnesota first down. And quick to the line of scrimmage go the Vikings.
9: That was a ridiculous catch right there. There's another football that Wentz was a little bit off the mark on, but Oliver takes care of him right there. Goes back and gets it.
8: Taken down at the 35-yard line, so the Vikings go 1st and 10. They looked like they wanted to go fast, but instead they huddled. And now under center goes Wentz. Bredesen, the fullback, comes into the backfield, and now in front of the I formation. He's the lead blocker for Jones running left, who crosses the 35 and gets near the 40 before Jonathan Ford takes him down. We'll call it a pickup of 4. And now if the Vikings can take this thing down the field and get in the end zone, they'd have their first lead of the day.
9: Which is crazy. I mean,
8: they've trailed by as much as 12. We thought they trailed by 8 a couple minutes ago.
9: Yeah.
8: Just goes to show what we know.
9: Yeah, it's that's one of those decisions that LaFleur will have to answer for if it doesn't work out his way. There's no doubt about it.
8: Something tells me he'll have to answer.
9: For you, he's going to have to answer for it either way. It's easier if you win.
8: 2nd and 6. Jefferson in a slot right. Addison split wide to the right. Bredesen went in motion and a mix-up as it looked like Wentz. I'm not sure if he was trying to hand that off to Aaron Jones.
9: Right.
8: Edger and Cooper was in the backfield almost before Carson Wentz.
9: Immediately. Giving the Vikings a little taste of their own medicine with those immediate A-gap pressures by the inside backers right there. Jonathan Gannon sending some heat.
8: So that'll back them up to the 34 and make it 3rd and 11. Vikings over 50% on third down conversions. Three receivers to the right, including Hawkinson. Out of the gun, deep drop, Wentz in trouble, and down he goes again. Edger and Cooper got to him again. He had some help with Baron Sorrell, and there is a flag on the play.
9: Yep, down in the middle of the Viking on the 50-yard line.
8: That's in the Green Bay defensive backfield.
10: Well, the quarterback was still in the pocket with the ball. Illegal contact. Defense number 7. It's a 5-yard penalty and an automatic first down.
8: And there's the kicker, the automatic first down. Javon Bullard is flagged. And that will really help the Vikings out. It was going to be fourth down and forever. And instead, Bullard grabbed on to Juwan Jennings.
9: Yep.
8: I don't even know if Jennings has been targeted today.
9: It's the first time we've talked about it.
8: Called his name at all. Came over from the Niners as a free agent in the offseason. So first and 10 now from the 38. The give is to Jordan Mason. And he'll push the pile up to the 45. Zaire Franklin will get him down there after a pickup of 7. Game clock down to 10.5 to go. Packers on top, 22-17. Mentioned that the Packers will play 3 of their first 4 on the road. After this, Minnesota goes on the road for their next 2 at Chicago and then at Tampa Bay. They mark it at the 44, so 2nd and 5, and a quick wide receiver screen out to the right to Jordan Jefferson, and he cannot find any space. He'll get across the 45 to the 46 for just a pickup of 2. First catch of the second half for Justin Jefferson. Packers have taken him out of the play after he had 5 catches in the first half.
9: Including that big one for the touchdown. But really nice job by Keyshawn Nixon out there and Javon Bullard handling that little wide receiver screen to Jefferson.
8: Brings up 3rd and 3. Wentz goes out of the gun. He motions Jones to go in motion right. He'll come back into the backfield. And now he's changing the play. Hockenson joins as an H-back. Goes out into the pattern. Deep drop. Wentz steps up and hit as he throws. Ball goes down. Flag comes down. And I don't know if they're calling this an incomplete pass or a fumble.
9: I think they're calling roughing the passer, though.
10: Rolling on the field is an incomplete pass. Personal foul. Roughing the passer. Defense number 55. It's a 15-yard penalty. An automatic first down.
8: Chris McClellan.
9: Yep. Rookie. Third-round pick out of Missouri.
8: Boy, that's a tough call.
9: It is. You know, they don't like it when you tackle them.
8: Yeah, is it because he slammed the quarterback?
9: Yeah, it's because he landed on top of him, which is kind of absurd because that is how you tackle somebody. But that's the rules, and they don't have that rule in college. So you have to learn how to sack the quarterback all over again.
8: 11th penalty of the game against the Packers. They're approaching 100 yards in flags. And another break for Minnesota twice. The Packer defense looked like it was getting off the field, and twice they take 3rd down penalties to extend the drive, and now 1st and 10 from the Green Bay 40. Wentz on a sprint handout to Mason, finds a seam inside the 30 to the far sideline, inside the 20, taken down by Evan Williams at the 10-yard line, a pickup of 30 yards, and the Vikings are 30 feet away from their first lead.
9: Just an outside zone play to the left there. Great job by the tight ends, Oliver and Hockenson, just kind of sealing the edge off and creating a crease there for Jordan Mason to hit the hole. That's a huge run right there.
8: Well, they'll put it back to the 11-yard line. So the Vikings can get a 1st down without scoring a touchdown. They trail 22-17 with 8 minutes and 25 seconds to go. 2 backside formation behind Wentz, who goes under center. Fakes the pitch left, throws back right to Jefferson. Makes the catch inside the 10 and is taken down at about the 6-yard line. Brenton Cox hit him high, took him down. The fans didn't like that. But a pickup of 5. It'll be 2nd and 5.
9: They brought Jefferson back underneath the line of scrimmage, so he's not across.
8: Well, he got a good piece of the helmet.
9: Yep.
8: And they could have called a face mask.
9: Definitely.
8: But they did not. So 2nd and 5 from the 6. Clock continues to roll. 7:40 left in the game. Wentz goes under center again. An I formation with Bredesen, the fullback, the lead back. He slides left in motion. Hand off to Mason. Can't find a seam as he tries to go up the middle and maybe a yard to the 5-yard line before he's stopped there by Ford and Wyatt. And now third down and 4 from the 5. Safe to say this is 4-down territory, Coach?
9: Yes, I think it is. I think it's definitely one of those situations where at this point you might as well. It's funny because when they took the ball back, like you said, it gave them an opportunity to get a first down here.
8: Yeah. Well, they mark it back at the 6, so it's 3rd and 5. Minnesota's been good on third downs. Now out of the gun goes Wentz. Jones in the backfield to his right, the former Packer. He'll stay in the block. Now he slips out. Late over the middle. Oh. Intercepted. Evan Williams in the end zone. And a flag at the goal line as well. So the Packers continue to give as good as they get. But Wentz went late over the middle with that
10: before
8: one.
10: Before the pass was thrown. Holding. Defense number 29. Coming this out for distance to the goal. Automatic first down, Minnesota.
9: Xavier McKinney.
8: Keyshawn Nixon, I believe. Did they say 25 or 29?
9: I thought they said 29. Looking at the replay. McKinney tackles Hawkinson in the end zone.
8: Boy. 3 times now on this drive, the Packer defense has extended the drive through penalties. And now first and goal at the 3 as they move it half the distance to the goal. The Packers have been nothing but errors since they took the field goal off the scoreboard. Yeah. And 4 cracks from the 3-yard line and in for Minnesota. Wentz pitches left. Aaron Jones follows Bredesen into the end zone. Touchdown, Minnesota. And for the first time this afternoon, the Vikings have the lead. You have to expect Brandon Noble. They're going to go for 2 here.
9: Yeah, you definitely think they would. What a turn of events. This is one of those situations where the Packers have 100% beat themselves since taking that 3 points off the board.
8: So the former Packer takes it in, and now here come the Vikings. They're going to go for 2. For Aaron Jones' 53rd career rushing touchdown. He had just 2 a season ago. And 6:37 is all that remains on the scoreboard here at U.S. Bank Stadium. Wentz will go out of the gun. Jones to his left and 3 receivers bunched to the right. Hawkinson outside the formation to the left. Gets the snap looking right. Under pressure. Comes back to the right.
9: Oh.
8: Caught in the back of the end zone by Justin Jefferson. 25-22, Minnesota.
9: That play felt a little disjointed. It was almost like the ball was snapped before the offensive line moved. Wentz does a great job of finding him. And Jefferson does a great job of catching him. Holy smokes.
8: 6:37 to go in the game. Minnesota 25, Green Bay 22. You're listening to the National Football League on Sports USA.
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8: Here at U.S. Bank Stadium, the Minnesota Vikings have the lead over the Green Bay Packers following a three-yard touchdown run by Aaron Jones, the former Packer, that ended an 83-yard drive after the Packers took 3 points off the board and went for it on fourth down and failed, and the drive was aided by 28 yards in Green Bay penalties on third down to extend the trip. And Caleb Johnson will receive the kick at the four-yard line and take it up the middle across the 30 to about the 32-yard line. Coming up later, we'll have our drive of the game brought to you by Progressive Insurance. 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And that drive there could very well be a candidate.
9: Yeah.
8: Now Green Bay has 6 minutes and 33 seconds left. A field goal would tie the game. Somewhat ironic. And Jordan Love brings him out. Christian Watson split wide to the right. Tucker Kraft in a slot right. Golden to the left. And the lone back in the backfield is Marshawn Lloyd. Under center goes the Green Bay quarterback. Hand off to Lloyd. Hit in the backfield, and down he goes immediately. Tyrion Ingram Dawkins off of his left tackle spot was in the backfield, and the Packers are going to lose 4 yards on first down. And really, Brandon Noble, for the first time today, this crowd is a factor.
9: They're definitely back in the game.
8: Spotted at the 27-yard line. 6 minutes and counting remains in Minneapolis. Love started to go under center. Now he backs into a gun. In motion now, a little end around, and Love is hit, and he fumbles the ball. It's picked up by Zeke Bako Bawele, who goes for a run back to the 23, and that's another loss of 4 more yards. They faked the end around to Christian Watson, and as soon as Love turned around, he got hit by Dallas Turner.
9: Yeah,
8: the ball popped in the air, and Bako Bawele was fortunate enough to catch it.
9: Sometimes that play-action stuff creates some issues from a timing perspective when the rush is coming.
8: Third and 17 from the 23. The Packers have had a lot of trouble on third down. 2 of 9, and this is third and 17. Love changing the play as it gets loud at U.S. Bank. Lifts his leg, takes the snap. Immediate pressure up the middle, and Cashman gets him back at the 12-yard line. Blake Cashman with
9: Van
8: the sack.
9: Van Ginkle has the ball.
8: Did the ball come loose? And Minnesota has it. Andrew Van Ginkle, I believe, came up with it, and he's tackled inside the 5-yard line.
10: The fumble recovered by the defense is first down Minnesota.
8: Since Matt LaFleur took over in Green Bay 7 years ago, the Packers have the fewest turnovers in the NFL. That is a very poorly timed turnover. I believe they're going to say Van Ginkle may have been down. No, they're marking the ball at the 1-foot line.
9: Yeah.
8: So Van Ginkle with the fumble recovery and nearly the touchdown.
9: What a play. That was crowd. The crowd did that right there. The crowd did that. Jordan Love, was trying to change the protection, do something at the line of scrimmage. The clock was getting to go down. He had to snap the ball. The O-line wasn't ready, and Cashman was in his lap before he could do anything. Van Ginkle on top of him. I mean, that's...
8: Van Ginkle was trying to strip the ball away from Love after Cashman makes the contact, and just before Love went down, he
9: pops
8: did free the football.
9: Holy gosh.
8: It is eerily quiet here at U.S. Bank because it's first and goal, or are they reviewing this?
9: Probably.
8: The officials are holding this up right now.
10: Down Minnesota.
9: Nope.
8: And with 4:52 to go in the game, the Vikings with an opportunity to now have a double-digit lead if they can advance this football about 10 inches. Under center goes Carson Wentz. I would think quarterback sneak. He'll give it to Jordan Mason. He falls as he gives it to him. Mason lunges. Touchdown, Minnesota! There is a flag at the line of scrimmage.
10: Offside. Defense number 99. It's a touchdown.
8: And rather fittingly, it's another defensive penalty against Green Bay that will be declined as Jordan Mason takes it in from a yard out officially. His 14th career touchdown carry and 21 unanswered points from the Minnesota Vikings has now made it 31-22 Vikings with 4:48 to play. I don't know who's more stunned, me or the Green Bay Packers.
9: I think maybe us.
8: Will Riker to add the extra point. This kick is good. Now 32-22.
9: Incredible.
8: Minnesota's lead is 10. They trailed by as much as 12 in this game. They had never led until just moments ago. And the Vikings go 1 yard in one play. I can do the math on that one.
9: Absolutely incredible. Just kind of comeback and just sticking with it. You know, and the Packers have shot themselves in the foot just over and over and over again, and they played such a clean game early.
8: Well, you have to go back to taking the field goal points off the board.
9: Momentum is a thing in football, and energy and kind of the way the ball game's going, and right there you take it off and then you don't get it on fourth down, and then you kind of end up in this situation. It's obviously Matt LaFleur's worst nightmare. But holy smokes.
8: And penalties have been a huge story where Green Bay is concerned.
9: Huge part of it. I mean, huge part of the drive. The Vikings will score that first touchdown to take the lead if they don't get penalties. You know, so the Packers have done this to themselves. The Vikings have taken advantage of it, but the Packers have put themselves in this position.
8: Well, still 4:48 to go. As Reichert is set to kick it deep, Sky Moore and Bo Melton to receive for Green Bay. It's a low-line drive that bounces at about the 14. Melton will take it at the 8, running left outside the numbers, only as far as the 25-yard line before he's taken down. And now the Packers have 4:44 and 3 timeouts. They need a couple of possessions. So one would think they want to try to do something as quickly as possible, even if it's just kick a field goal, to turn this into a one-possession game as quickly as they can.
9: Now they're battling the crowd on top of Brian Flores' defense, and we just saw what that combination produced 3 or 4 plays ago.
8: Watson and Golden split wide to the right. Brooks in the backfield. Out of the gun goes Jordan Love. First and 10 from the Green Bay 25. Packers down 32-22. Quick over the middle, a low pass that's caught by Jaden Reed, the slot receiver at the 30, able to move it ahead to the 32-yard line before he's taken down by James Pierre, the free agent signing who came over from Pittsburgh. And quickly to the line go the Packers on 2nd and 3. The clock is no longer Green Bay's friend. Straight drop out of the gun, and Love over the middle, almost. It is intercepted. It was tipped and caught taken down the near sideline. It's Love who will bump him out at the 15-yard line. James Pierre, who made the tackle on the previous play, comes up with his fifth career interception and two turnovers by the Packers in their last three plays. And this one is suddenly all Minnesota.
9: Pressure. Pressure immediately in Jordan Love's face. He's thrown off his back foot. He's been able to hit that seam route a couple times today. But on that one, Pierre jumps. He reads it. Sorry, it's Harrison Smith who tips it up right into Pierre's hands. But, wow, I mean, just absolutely incredible.
8: I think it may have been tipped at the line of scrimmage
9: absolutely,
8: which is what put the ball behind his intended receiver. Harrison Smith was apoplectic that he didn't intercept it.
9: Yeah.
8: He had no idea that it went right to James Pierre in behind him. Welcome to the Minnesota Vikings for James Pierre. And now the Vikings first and 10 from the Green Bay 14. Under center, Wentz. The give is to Jones straight ahead. You got to think Minnesota would love to do whatever they do while on the ground here.
9: Yep.
8: If for no other reason to force the Packers to use their timeout.
1: Green Bay. Their first of the half. 30-second timeout.
9: There's the first one.
8: There it is.
9: So it's funny, right before that interception, I was actually getting ready to say that the Vikings right now, you want to die slow, right? Like, if that ball gets moved down the field slowly, you're fine. Even if they score at the end of a longer drive, because the clock is your friend then, right? But obviously, that was the best thing that could have happened. They're showing the replay, and it was tipped at the line of scrimmage, John. You were right.
8: So the Packers still have two timeouts, 4:09 to go. Minnesota on top, 32-22. Jones was able to come up with a couple of yards on first down, so it's second down and 8.
9: It was Cashman that got it. He's had a heck of a day today.
8: Again, under center goes Wentz. He brings Oliver, the tight end, in motion. The pitch left for Jordan Mason. Cuts it inside at the 15, inside the 10, and knocked down at the 9-yard line. Pretty hard hit there by Carl Brooks, but he stayed in bounds.
9: Also what you want.
8: Forced the Packers to use another timeout now with 4:03 to play. So obviously if you're Green Bay, you have to hold Minnesota to a field goal here and keep it a two-score game. You probably are going to have to use potentially your final timeout.
9: Yeah, you don't have a choice here.
8: And then you need the ball twice with what will be under 4 minutes to play.
9: Because it's a win for Minnesota here, even if they don't get the first down here on third down, to get the Packers to burn that last one. Because then you kick the field goal, and the clock is now 100% your friend.
8: Which brings a question to mind for me, 3rd and 5, do you dare throw it here?
9: Oh, I
8: doesn't
9: don't.
8: Sound,
9: I
8: doesn't
9: don't.
8: Sound like you will.
9: I don't. I hope O'Connell
8: Let's see
9: does
8: what it. Kevin O'Connell does. I formation behind Wentz with an unbalanced line to the right. Jones is the deep back. Fake the pitch. Rolling right. Wentz throws right. Jefferson at the 10. Inside the 5. Reaches for the pylon. Did he get it?
9: Yep.
8: Touchdown, Minnesota.
9: What do I know?
8: Justin Jefferson. Second touchdown reception of the afternoon.
9: That's why I'm not an offensive play caller in the NFL. Run the ball. Run the ball. But they faked the run. That's the same play they used earlier when we thought Jefferson got a face mask. Right? They bring him behind, underneath the line of scrimmage, right behind the offensive line. Get him out in the flat. And now you got to tackle that guy. Yeah. Wow.
8: So a 9-yard touchdown catch to go with a 39-yard touchdown catch in the second quarter. And Justin Jefferson has tied Randy Moss for the second most receptions in Minnesota Vikings history. Reichard will add the extra point. And with 3:55 left in Minnesota, the Vikings have flipped the script to say the least. They trailed in this game 22-10. Midway through the third quarter, they now lead the Green Bay Packers 39-22.
9: Two completely different football games have happened here today. What just went on here over the course of the end of the third quarter into the fourth, completely different than how this game started.
8: 22 fourth quarter points so far from the Minnesota Vikings.
9: And at the rate they're going, who knows?
8: And now the Packers with only one timeout, and they need the ball three times. That was the knockout blow.
9: Yeah, it definitely was. They just hung on long enough, and the Packers weren't able to put them away. Take it. It's crazy. I mean, yeah, you don't know, right? They've obviously way outscored that field goal now at this point that LaFleur took off the board. But, again, what does it do from a momentum perspective? What does it do from a mindset perspective?
8: Just one play after you took the points off the board, you brought the crowd into the game.
9: Yeah, that's
8: because
9: exactly
8: Minnesota
9: right.
8: stopped you on
9: yeah,
8: fourth and one.
9: That's exactly right. And then the crowd got a sack and a forced fumble on the 1 yard line for him.
8: Riker to kick it. Melton is deep along with Sky Moore, who watches this one sail over his head and out of the back of the end zone. So Green Bay doesn't lose any time off the clock, but I don't know if there's enough time for the Packers here in week one, now trailing by 17.
9: Yeah, I don't know how you do it at this point. I mean, you need an immediate strike, an onside kick, and another one. A little help. Wow.
8: Minnesota finished the regular season a year ago with 5 straight wins. The Packers finished with 3 straight losses. And it looks like this season may begin the way last season ended for both of them. First and 10 from the 30, and the throw is well off the mark intended for Golden on first down to the left sideline. I beg your pardon, first and 10 from the 35. It feels like the party has begun at U.S. Bank, and we weren't sure the party was ever going to begin.
9: No, it didn't until about 5 minutes ago.
8: And Jordan Love may have a trick or two up his sleeve. He's going to need 3 tricks. Second and 10, 2 receivers to either side of the formation as he comes to the line. Brooks is the lone back in the backfield. He'll get the snap. Stands in over the middle, and he's got that deep dig right again. Christian Watson, who makes the catch at midfield before he's taken down by Metellus at the Minnesota 48-yard line. And this is what you were just talking about. If you want to die a slow death.
9: Yeah, die a slow death right here. Right? Just let him keep the ball in front of you. Keep the ball in the middle of the field. Don't let him get out of bounds.
8: Pickup of 16, moves the chains, now out of the gun. Love running for his life in the backfield. He gets hit. He fumbles. Paco Buelli picks it up out of the pile and starts running to the left sideline and is pushed out of bounds after he got a first down at the 37-yard line. That's the second carry of the game for Zach Paco Buelli, who used to be Zach Tom.
9: Yeah.
8: And so Love has fumbled each of the last 2 times he's been hit in the backfield, and Green Bay
0: attacked at the 46-yard line.
8: Well, they rule that Love was down before the fumble. Jordan Love was hit back at his own 46-yard line. That's when the ball came loose. So that's where they're going to spot this, back on the Green Bay 46. So much for the rushing career of Zach Paco Buelli. And instead, second and 13. Clock starts to roll. 3:20 left. Vikings on top, 39-22. Clock is rolling as Love is just waiting. And he just burned 15 seconds. He throws over the middle, and Matthew Golden on a crossing route makes the catch at the 37 and falls inside the 35. That will be a Green Bay first down.
9: Just they're pressuring, right? They've got everybody on the line of scrimmage like they have almost the whole game, dropping a couple guys out and just letting the ball slowly go down the field.
8: Packers don't appear to be in all that much of a hurry. Clock rolling, 2:40 to go in the game. Love out of the gun. Here comes pressure right up the middle. Comes Cashman, and he forces a throw low and short of Jaden Reed on the right side at the 30-yard line.
9: There's a saying in defensive football that the pressure is the coverage, right? And that's what you're seeing right here. Love, you know, basically from the end of the third quarter on, Love has not been able to set his feet and throw the football because there's interior pressure immediately in his face. And it's built in a way that the offensive line can't be right.
8: Second and 10, 2:35 to go in the game. Ball at the Minnesota 34. Lloyd, the lone back in the backfield. Three receivers to the right of the formation out of the gun. Love quickly over the middle. A little bit behind Jaden Reed, but he's able to make the catch. And he's hit immediately at the 28-yard line by James Pierre. Pickup of six. Clock rolls. Green Bay does have one timeout. 2:20 and counting left here in Minnesota. Third and four. Love again, quickly over the middle. John Smith, his tight end, makes the catch. Harrison Smith takes him down at the 20-yard line. And Smith-on-Smith crime will bring us to the two-minute warning. Vikings 39, Packers 22. 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

0: Next Sunday on Sports USA, it's week two in the NFL. At 1 Eastern, the Pittsburgh Steelers will go to New England to take on the Patriots. Then at 4 Eastern, 1 Pacific, the Arizona Cardinals play host to the Super Bowl champion Seattle Seahawks. For 25 years now, the NFL is on Sports USA. 2 minutes left in Minnesota, the Vikings 39 and the Packers 22. Green Bay with the ball, they have one timeout remaining. First and 10 from the Viking 20-yard line. Jordan Love sends Christian Watson wide to the right. He's got Bo Melton in a slot right. Golden to the left. Out of the gun, deep drop, has protection, throws towards the end zone. Almost intercepted by James Pierre again, who already has one pick this afternoon.
1: And Love was on the ground again. You know, they're just collapsing the pocket down around him at this point. Now they know he has to throw the football. Dallas Turner was in his lap right away.
0: They're just pinning their ears.
1: Oh, absolutely.
0: Pass was intended for Marshawn Lloyd out of the backfield. Little wheel route. Second and 10. Minute 55 to go. Empty backfield as Brooks stays in to block. And a quick slant to Golden coming in off the right side at the 15. Caught it initially at the 12 before he was knocked backwards, so they'll mark it there. Third and 2. Packers quickly to the line as the clock rolls. A minute 40 left. Lift of the leg from Love. Gets it. Again throws a low slant in the general direction of Golden, but it skips to him at the goal line. And now it's fourth down. So if you're the Packers, you kick the field goal here, take the points you need. You need the ball three times.
1: I know.
0: They're not going
1: to. I hope not.
0: They're not going to.
1: No.
0: Fourth and 2 from the 12. And a minute 31 left in Minnesota. Remember the last time the Packers went on fourth down? It didn't go so well down here. Lloyd in the backfield, out of the gun. Love lobs it towards the end zone, way off the mark. In the general vicinity of Sky Moore, it's incomplete. And again, the Vikings will take over on downs.
1: Crazy.
0: That is probably going to do it. I can't imagine that Matt LaFleur is going to bother to use his final timeout down the stretch here.
1: No, probably not. This was an incredible football game. The last 15 minutes of this thing has been absurd. I mean, I don't know that I've seen anything like it.
0: Well,
1: from a collapse perspective.
0: First 15 minutes were crazy.
1: Yes, that's exactly right.
0: Kyler Murray throws an interception on the second play of the game, his first regular season pass as a Viking. Then he goes down in the first quarter with a concussion, does not return. Carson Wentz comes in, really struggled to put anything together in the passing game, but ultimately ends up throwing three touchdown passes. And now he'll go under center, first and 10 from the 12. He'll hand it off to Jordan Mason, and he'll pick his way up to about the 15-yard line. And the clock continues to roll, a minute 15 and counting. So it would appear the Vikings just need to run maybe just one more play.
1: Yeah.
0: As the Packers will have to wonder what could have been here today. And the Vikings obviously take the victory, but you have to wonder what the future holds for them. Obviously, as they await word on Kyler Murray's availability. It was a concussion. He did not return. Now Wentz takes a knee with 45 seconds left. He'll have to do it one more time as the game clock exceeds the play clock by about 5 seconds. And the Vikings will quickly come to the line and do it. Wentz one more time, and now it's helmets off and handshakes as the Minnesota Vikings have come from 12 points down in the second half to defeat the Green Bay Packers here this afternoon at U.S. Bank Stadium by a final score of 39-22. 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
0: John Ollers, Brandon Noble, and the rest of our Sports USA crew back at U.S. Bank Stadium in downtown Minneapolis, Minnesota on a beautiful late summer Sunday afternoon where the Minnesota Vikings in an unlikely way come from behind to defeat the Green Bay Packers 39-22 here in the opener of the NFL season for both of these clubs. Late in the third quarter, the lead was 12 for the Green Bay Packers at 22-10. But the Vikings would reel off 29 unanswered points from there. And they go on to win 39-22. 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And we're going to go back to the drive in which Minnesota ended up tying the game. But it's the way it took place. The Green Bay Packers had kicked a field goal and taken a 25-17 lead in the fourth quarter over the Vikings. The Vikings were offside on the play, and Matt LaFleur took the points off the board, decided to take the penalty and go for it on fourth and one, ran a quarterback sneak that did not convert. Yeah. From there, Minnesota went 9 plays, 83 yards after taking over on downs. 3 times in the drive, it was extended by third down penalties against the Packers. They took personal fouls. They took defensive holdings. They took interference. It was remarkable. 28.

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1: Capable of, because of the way the pressure came up. And then the Vikings took advantage of the Packers' mistakes. I mean, this is an absurd football game that we just watched. It was awesome. It was a lot of fun.
2: Over 100 yards in penalties against the Green Bay Packers here this afternoon as well. That's a big story, big part of it. We talk about it throughout opening weekend. It's week one for everyone. Obviously, the Packers are disappointed by the outcome. Minnesota will take the win, but maybe the bigger story here in Minnesota is, can you go forward with Carson Wentz? Will you have to go forward with Carson Wentz? Because Kyler Murray left in the first quarter after a concussion, did not return. He has a history of injuries throughout his career. His time in Arizona was marred by it. But, this is Minnesota. Does it matter who plays quarterback? They've got Kevin O'Connell as their head coach.
1: I think that if you've got a veteran like Carson Wentz, you can win a few football games. They obviously want Murray back. You know, he's the guy they decided to pick as the starter, and so they want him back for the whatever reasons those were. But they just won a football game without their starting quarterback and absolutely playing terrible for the first three quarters.
2: From a Green Bay perspective, you continue to look at who's missing. Josh Jacobs did not play today. Micah Parsons didn't play. This is a team that has to open the season with three of their first four games on the road. They've only had to do that twice in their over 100-year history. It will be a tall order for them as they continue on from here. They have to go to the Jets, who won today. They have a home opener with the Falcons, and then they have to go to Tampa Bay. But you continue to wonder about the story in Green Bay, which might be about not what's on the field, but what isn't.
1: Yeah, man, that's a huge part of this game. You talk about it's a war of attrition over the 17, 18 weeks that you're playing, and the Packers have run into that before the season even started, right? You lose Jacobs to legal issues. Parsons isn't healthy yet. Are they a factor today with the way that they played? Who knows? But you need those guys back. They're a big part of your plan as a football team. And then you've just got to clean things up. I think if they clean things up from a penalty perspective and a mistake perspective, and I'm sure LaFleur will have some introspection on the kind of his decisions too. But at the end of the day, that was a very winnable football game that they lost.
2: Great job. Great to be back with
1: Absolutely
2: you again this
1: fun.
2: Season.
1: Yes, sir.
2: That's Brandon Noble, and he's part of everyone that we want to thank for getting today's broadcast on the air. Our on-site producer engineer here in Minneapolis at U.S. Bank Stadium is Mr. Lyle Gordon. Our studio engineers among the cast of characters back at the Sports USA studios in Los Angeles include Mike Martinez, Dan Lynch, Mike Mayer, and Jacob Mosby. Our statistician, Kevin Noth. And our spotter was John, don't call me Strangler, Stangler. A nice job done by him. For Brandon Noble and our entire Sports USA crew, this is John Ollers. Once again reminding you, our final score today in Minneapolis, the Minnesota Vikings 39 and the Green Bay Packers 22. Rob Render is coming up next with a roundup of all of today's NFL action. 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
6: 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Arizona wins it 26-14. Jacoby Brissett throws for 277 yards. Jeremiah Love makes his debut with a rushing touchdown, 11 carries and 41 yards. And the Cards shock the Chargers to start out at 1-0. Justin Herbert threw for 209 yards. Ladd McConkey was having a good game but left with a chest injury. L.A. starts their season at 0-1. Now, speaking of injuries, Green Bay goes to Minnesota, and Kyler Murray takes over as the primary quarterback, Kevin O'Connell's fourth in his five seasons as the head coach. Kyler only played five games with Arizona last season, and he didn't play much of today. 11 snaps before he was knocked out of the game into the concussion protocol. Carson Wentz came on to relieve him. Green Bay had built up a lead in the ballgame. In fact, they were up 22-10 in the third quarter. Easy pickings, right? Nope. Minnesota refused to go away. And if you're going to figure out a way to come back and score 22 points in the fourth quarter, you got to do it a lot of different ways.
7: Green Bay, 2 of 9 on third down. Backed up to its own 23, and the Vikings have the lead. Love has no idea what to do, and he's sacked! Holy cow! Dallas Turner!
8: Wait, we got the ball!
7: Andrew
8: ball
7: came out,
8: yes!
7: And the Vikings have recovered it at the one!
6: Oh, by the way, we've got the ball. Paul Allen and Pete Bursich on the KFAN Minnesota Vikings audio network. 22 unanswered fourth quarter points. Minnesota shocks Green Bay 39-22. Carson Wentz threw for three touchdowns in this ball game. As Minnesota starts their season at 1-0, Justin Jefferson had two of those touchdown catches. The other side, Jordan Love, 387 yards, two touchdowns, but the interception and a big fumble. Green Bay starts at 0-1. Philadelphia Eagles have a new offensive coordinator, and Jalen Hurts and company, well, in the last 10 Week 1 games, the Eagles 9-1. Hurts had never lost one at 5-0, but this one was close today against the Washington Commanders. Philly had the lead for a good chunk of the game, but Washington came back late. Antonio Williams had a 2-yard touchdown reception with just over a minute left to go in the ballgame, putting Washington down by two. They needed a 2-point conversion to tie things up.
9: Daniels going for two. He's back. He's rolling. He shovels it. And the Eagles stop him! Bates caught the shovel pass, and the Eagles massacred him.
10: Ojomo
9: grabbed him. and stopped them, and they stopped them 2 points short of tying this game.
6: Merrill Reese at his 50th year, along with Mike Quick on Sports Radio 94 WIP. Eagles hang on for a 24-22 win. Jalen Hurts throws 3 touchdown passes and does not turn the ball over as Philly wins their 6th straight season opener. Jaden Daniels was back, 164 yards, couple of scores in the game, but Washington starts at 0-1. And for the Raiders, a team that generally has somebody different at quarterback, they did again, and a new head coach. But Kirk Cousins proved to be enough today at home against Miami.
10: Cousins with a play fake. He settles. He's eyeing the end zone. He's got Jenthe out of the backfield. Reaches over his head at the 5. Has the ball towards the end zone. Touchdown! What a grab by Deuce!
6: 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Miami begins their season at 0-1. We come back. We'll once again run down the scores and get you set for Sunday Night Football. 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
6: Winding it down on NFL Sunday, your week one winners, the Seahawks, the 49ers, the Bears, the Bengals, the Lions, the Bills, the Ravens today, also the Jaguars, Steelers, the New York Jets, Cardinals in an upset, Raiders beat the Dolphins, Vikings over the Packers, and the Eagles knocking off the Commanders. 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
18: Three receivers right. Shotgun snap for Prescott. Steps up in the pocket. Throws deep down the right side. Back right corner of the end zone. Caught. And a touchdown, Cowboys. CeeDee Lamb.
19: Snap to dart back in a couple steps. He evades the rush. Climbs the pocket. Right down the center of the field. 10-5. Touchdown. Escapability of dart to the moon. And a Giants touchdown.
17: Nah. It's time for Sunday Night Football. Let's head to the stadium and join Ryan Radke and Mike Golick.
20: 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Tonight's broadcast of the National Football League on Westwood One is sponsored by